0: Yes. So now the median age is not 120 years old. It's about 77 worldwide of life expectancy upon this earth.
1: You know, there was a study done in the 80s, and this dealt with women. And what it was that the lifespan in the 20s and 30s and even 40s was higher for women than men. And then what happened when women then were, it was normal for women to start smoking. It was okay for women to go do the bar scenes. It was okay for women to do things that at one time men weren't doing it, the women were not doing it. And so the life expectancy of women started to come down. And we look at it, and the Bible does talk about the wages of sin is death. And sickness, ultimately, now don't say that your child has got, you know, this disease, therefore it's because of sin in the life, because I've heard that so many times, that's ridiculous. But sickness entered the world because of sin.
0: Yeah.
1: And so, as Brother Donnie said, we look at the lifestyle today.
0: Yeah, but
1: it has affected women.
0: Talking about women, though, one of the also, there was another aspect of their life expectancy is when World War II, for the first time, we welcomed vast numbers of women into the workforce. The women didn't work that much before.
2: True.
0: They got married.
1: They worked at home. Yeah.
0: They were housewives.
1: Yeah.
0: And that's work.
1: That is work.
0: That's work. But, but then when they had to go become Rosie the Riveter and not only cook, and provide and be a mother, and in many cases be the mother and the father because the husband was out to war, that also put pressure, and that began to cause the life expectancy of women to fall.
3: Okay, thank you. And one last one.
4: Okay.
3: Why didn't God make Eve out of the same carbon he made Adam?
0: Okay, Gina, if the Bible doesn't tell us, then God just says it's not important enough for you to know.
3: I know, and that's what I told my brother, because in one of my devotions...
0: Go ahead.
3: It was one of my devotions. It says that all my answers will be answered when I get to heaven.
0: Right. Right. When we get to heaven, you can tell your brother, when we get to heaven, we will have perfect knowledge. We won't have to be instructed in anything. The moment we get our glorified body, we will know the answer to everything. But if the Bible doesn't give us an answer, it's because God has already determined it's not important for us to know. And so we shouldn't waste our time trying to figure out answers that we cannot get in this mortal coil. So I hope that helps you.
3: That is awesome. And yeah. I try to tell him, he's 11 years older than I am. I'm 59 and he's 70. And so, but anyway, that is wonderful because I listen to you.
0: Well, thank you so much. And tell your brother, though, that if the answer's not given in the Bible, don't worry about it.
3: Thank you so much, Donnie, and bless all of y'all.
0: Thank you.
4: Thank you, Gina, for calling. Let's go to Eli in Indiana. And Eli, welcome to Sun Life Broadcasting. You have a question or comment for the panel?
5: I actually have both.
4: Okay.
5: My first comment, and then I want to follow up with a question, is I went to church with my grandmother. She's a Church of Christ. She's been going to this church for quite some time. My grandfather helped build the church. I go to Southern Baptist Church. That's just how I kind of fell in, I believe. But my grandmother's preacher made a comment about 2 weeks ago saying that God was divorced from the Church of Israel.
0: Well, the Bible...
5: He also made other comments stating that nobody can go to heaven but the Church of Christ. Nobody can be saved by the Church of Christ because they have that Christ name in that church. So my... comment is that, and my question is, I love my grandmother's death, but I'm not sure I can go to that same church.
0: Well, no, you can't because it's false. Look, the Seventh-day Adventists, they don't believe in justification by faith. They don't believe in grace. They believe in salvation by works, which is water baptism, and their tank, their water. You can be baptized all day long, but if it's not in their tank and their water and you're not a member of their church and you don't keep

0: the seventh day, then you are not saved. And that's just false teaching. That's just not true gospel. And so, no, you can't go there. If you know the truth, you can't go there. It's just the bottom line.
1: I felt in my heart that I shouldn't go back, but I respect my grandmother. I love my grandmother to death, but I don't know how telling her this information might break her heart, I think.
0: Well, she's probably not going to receive it because she's been immersed in it all of her life. But
2: does she go to a Seventh-day Adventist or Church of Christ?
0: The Church of Christ? Is it Church of Christ or Seventh-day Adventist?
1: It's Church of Christ.
0: Okay, I'm sorry. I thought you said Seventh-day Adventist.
2: But what you said about it's the same.
1: They're close enough.
3: But they believe water baptism for salvation, which is not scriptural.
0: But as far as divorcing Israel, Jeremiah 3:8, let me read it to you. And I saw when for all the causes whereby backsliding Israel committed adultery, I put her away and given her a bill of divorce. Yet her treacherous sister Judah feared not, but went and played the harlot also. But we must understand what that means, the bill of divorce. This is referring to, first of all, that the northern kingdom of Israel forsook the Lord. So they stepped away from the Lord. And Judah did too at times, so the idea of being divorced really was you're charting your own course. I'm going to leave you up to your own devices. You're going to reap what you sow, but it didn't change the fact that God loved the northern kingdom and the southern kingdom, and if they repent, they came back.
4: Right, restoration.
0: Restoration was always available.
4: As Isaiah 50, verse 1 says, "Thus saith the Lord, where is the bill of your mother's divorcement, whom I've put away?" Very clear. But later on, goes right after that, "Is my hand so short at all that it cannot redeem?" And so we see both aspects there where God, because of their sin, caused a separation, a wall.
0: Well, sin
4: however,
0: always
4: promised, you repent, I'll tear down that wall.
0: Sin always causes separation.
4: Yeah.
0: What else, Eli?
1: Now, as my last question, being a Christian, do you think it would be something worth confronting the preacher about and saying, "Hey, I don't believe what you spoke about is right. This is why."
0: Well, okay, is that your church? I mean, is this your home church? Huh?
1: No, it's
0: okay, then no.
1: I go there occasionally with my grandmother.
0: Yes. No, then you would be out of order to go up and confront him. It's not your building. It's not your church. He's the pastor. Right or wrong, he's in charge. And even if you went to church there, the best thing to do if your pastor gets up and starts preaching things you know is contrary to the Word of God is leave.
4: Especially if that's a denominational view. It's not something where he's bringing up his own private view on something, that is something that church teaches, then for sure I would be gone.
0: It's not your building, it's not your church, you're not the pastor, and you it's no point in trying
4: to
0: stir up trouble.
4: Them.
0: So just leave.
1: Yeah. All right. Thank you guys. You answered my question.
0: Thank you.
5: And thank you for calling. Let's go to Grant in Georgia. And Grant, welcome to Sun Life Broadcasting. You have a question or comment for the panel, please.
6: Yes, I wanted to talk to Donnie Swaggart.
5: Okay.
6: And I want to ask him, how come we don't call Jesus Yahshua, his Hebrew, his real name? Because when I pray to the Father, I say, "I come to you in the name of Yahshua, Jesus Christ, my Lord and Savior. And I thank you, Yahshua, for dying on the cross for my sins." You know, I love that name, Yahshua.
0: But you're not Hebrew, sir.
6: Oh.
4: But you don't like the name Jesus?
6: Oh, I love the name Jesus.
0: Well, no, you got to choose between the two.
6: I like the name Jesus, too, yeah.
0: No, well, no. Look, let's go to Matthew chapter 1. Matthew chapter 1. Let's start in verse 21. She shall bring forth a son, and you shall call his name Jesus. He didn't say Yeshua. He said Jesus.
6: Emmanuel, right?
0: No, it's Jesus,
4: no,
0: which
4: it's
0: means
4: Jesus.
0: Savior. Emmanuel means God with us. Jesus means Savior. And then...
6: That's also in
0: verse 25. And she shall brought forth a firstborn son, and he called his name Jesus.
6: So I should call him by his English name, right?
0: Well, it's not English.
4: You're English.
0: You're English. Yeah.
5: Look at the expositor's notes right there, Donnie. You just said it a moment ago. Put that back on the screen. And called his, it's meaning Savior. Jesus, the word Jesus means Savior.
6: Right.
5: So, I mean, and it's very plain. We call him Jesus.
0: We don't call him Yeshua. We call him Jesus.
4: Philippians 9 and 10, wherefore God had also highly exalted him, given him a name which is above every other name, that name of Jesus. Yeah. Every knee shall bow and every tongue confess. The point of the matter is if we try to make ourselves Jewish, and you brought it up, are you Jewish? If we're going to try to make ourselves Jewish thinking that we have a closer walk with God, that is spiritual pride. And it is wrong because when Jesus Christ died on the cross, I didn't know the word Yeshua. I didn't know that. I didn't know the word Jesus when he died on the cross for me.
0: Look,
4: but
0: when you,
4: I died with him. I went co-crucified.
0: So when you get to heaven, so you're not going to call him Yeshua. You're going to call him Jesus.
6: But when I pray, can I use the name Yeshua?
0: No, you shouldn't. No, you shouldn't. Why would you?
2: Yeah.
0: Why would you?
2: Well, let me ask him why he insists on that name. Why not the English name?
6: Oh, okay.
2: Why the Hebrew name?
4: Why not the name that God gave him in the New Testament?
2: Yeah, well, it's in the English version.
6: So it's better just to say Jesus Christ.
5: Oh, yes.
0: Absolutely.
5: Yes.
6: Yeah. My thinking got kind of messed up with listening to other preachers calling Yeshua.
4: Right, and I think...
6: John calls him Yeshua.
4: We have to be so very careful because somebody that sees that as the means of contacting the Father will also start calling him Elohim and Adonai and all this. And those names are legitimate names. But we give the impression that we need to follow the Old Testament and we need to follow the law. And I'm not under the law.
0: Look.
6: Well, so when I pray, I just say, Father, I come to you in the name of Jesus.
4: Absolutely.
5: That's it.
2: That's right.
5: That's it.
0: That's exactly right.
6: Okay, because I've been praying all a while for a couple of years saying Yeshua.
4: Yeah, God won't reject, but it's so much better to use New Testament.
0: Yeah. The Lord's not sitting up in heaven, you know, with a sour look on his face at you because he knows your heart. So don't
4: exactly.
0: worry about that. He knows your heart.
6: I got a cap that says Yeshua. You think I'll throw that away?
0: No, not necessarily.
4: Look, but I think the people that see that think that you're Jewish.
0: Yeah. Look, I got a good friend.
4: Messianic.
0: I got a good friend that wears a Yeshua hoodie all the time. But he's as born again as I am. But, you know, he just likes to wear that shirt. There's nothing wrong with that. I'm never going to say, I come to you in the name of Emmanuel. I come to you in the name of Yeshua. I come to you in the name of Daystar. These are all legitimate names. I come to you in the name of the true shepherd. I come to you in the name of the open door. No, I come to you in the name of Jesus.
6: That's good. I'm glad you're straightening out my thinking, you know, because, you know, I really love the Lord. I love God with all my heart, soul, and strength, you know. And I know I'm going to heaven when I die because I'm born again.
5: That's right.
6: The Holy Spirit by the power of Jesus. And he's forgiven me of all my sins, you know.
0: Sure.
5: That's right.
6: And I thank him. I thank him every day for going to the cross for me, you know?
0: Yeah. But understand, Grant, God's not mad at you because you use the term Yeshua. But it's just not proper. His name is Jesus.
5: And there is not any sweeter words in our vocabulary or that has ever been than I love you, Jesus. Those words, precious. Precious. All right, panel, let me back and regress just a little bit because we've had several emails over the last 2 weeks. We have mentioned the law of the Spirit or used the term law of something. And people are confused and they, like this lady, he is saying she cannot understand Romans 8 and 2. It says, but she's not the only one. I do not understand the word law, where it says law of the Spirit. Can you please explain it to me? I do have Brother Swaggart's study Bible and commentary.

0: commentary on Romans, and thank you for that. But I am still, I do not understand law of the Spirit.
1: Okay, first of all, the term law, okay? Take it out of the spiritual. She understands the law of gravity. The word law there just simply means this is a solid principle. This is grounded. This is settled. This is the way that it works.
2: It's a standard.
1: It's a standard.
2: That's right. The word is nomos in the Greek, and absolutely.
1: And so...
2: Context determines whether it's speaking of the law in reference to the law of Moses. Here, it's a spiritual foundational rule of life.
1: Yeah,
2: is how God.
1: That's where they should. But the Holy Spirit chose, out of the vocabulary of Paul, the most learned man of the New Covenant, to use the term law, and it's to let us know the idea that this is settled, this is grounded. There's the law of a life in the Spirit, which means, if you're saved, you have life in the Spirit because the Holy Spirit now lives inside of you. And if you're not saved, you're living in the law of sin and death, which means the end result of all sinners is not only physical death, but spiritual death.
2: Amen.
1: And it's no different than saying the law of the speed limit. If the speed limit says 70 and you're doing 100 and a state policeman or a city or whatever, a cop, a sheriff, is in your vicinity, they're going to pull you over because it's already the foundation. The people have met and determined that on this stretch of the road, you can't drive any faster than this.
2: And you can argue against it. You're still going to get the ticket.
1: You're still going to get the ticket.
3: You know, Paul was trained and taught in the second law, the law of sin and death. He was taught and trained in the law of Moses. Spent his whole life and trained up to become a rabbi. So he understood the Jewish law. That's what he's talking about. He is saying, you've got to move from that to another law, which is in the New Covenant, the law of life in Christ. And lay the Old Testament law down and embrace the new law, which is in Christ. I don't think that's too hard to understand.
4: So it's a ruler standard is what it means.
1: Yeah. Like when we use the term the New Covenant, that's a new rule.
3: Right. That's
1: it's a new
3: law.
1: Standard.
3: It's a new law.
1: It's a new law. It's not under the law of Moses, but it's the principle. It's just like I don't have to use the term law, but I can if I say the law says that if I eat nothing but ice cream, that if I only eat ice cream, well, eventually I'm going to die because my body is not getting the nutriments.
2: Yeah.
1: I'm going to get cavities. I'm going to have an adverse reaction to a diet of just sugar. That's a law.
3: Yeah. Look at the way Paul wrote it. The law of sin and death. He's literally giving the law of Moses sort of a new name, but he's accentuating where it takes people.
1: Yeah.
3: It takes people to death. He's saying, get away from that law and embrace the law of Christ, which is life. One is death, one is life.
2: It makes you wonder why somebody wants to go back under the law.
3: Should.
2: Like in Galatians, he talks about
1: that. Go back to Hebrews 6,
2: yeah.
1: where the Lord said, if you depart from this, there's no hope for you. Because they have said, we no longer believe in the law of the life of the Spirit in Christ Jesus.
2: Is that where it says, can you crucify again Christ?
1: You crucified him afresh and anew. Yeah. Because these Jews were saying, these were Jews who had accepted the Lord, was walking with the Lord. But for whatever reason, they came to a conclusion, a settled conclusion, that salvation was not in the man Christ Jesus, but in the keeping of the law.
4: Mm-hmm.
1: And so it wasn't just a case of some of the Jews in Hebrews that were saying, yes, we must accept Christ, but we also keep the law. That's a mixture of law and grace.
2: Right.
1: You can be saved doing that, but you're going to have problems. But to these Jews, because that's who Hebrews is written to, these Jews that said, we've come to the conclusion that the only means of salvation is in the law of Moses and in the doing and the keeping. And he says, okay, if that's what you're believing, then you're turning your back on the only means of salvation, and there's no hope for you. So what, in essence, he's saying, you have gone back under the curse of the law of sin and death.
4: Mm-hmm.
1: So the law, look at the word law as the word rule or foundation.
3: Yeah. And Paul simply says, no one can do it. It's like moving from legalism to grace. You want to follow all the rules? You're not going to do it. You're not going to accomplish it. You're going to end up greatly overwhelmed with your sin, with your problems. He says, lay that aside and move into grace. Move into the dispensation of grace in the new covenant. You know, I think when Brother Swigert found that verse to be so real, in my mind, I was interpreting him, I'm no longer bound to the legalisms of the past. I'm into the new covenant where I've been set free to live under Christ. I don't have to follow the old law, the old way, right, the old customs. I'm in the new covenant, and it's a beautiful scripture. Yes.
2: And if there was anybody that knew the law, Paul knew the law.
3: He did.
2: He knew the highly blessings trained and the curses. He knew the Mount Gerizims, and he knew the Mount Ebals.
0: Yeah, I think it's that. People are not used to hearing the word law in conjunction with scripture.
3: Yeah.
0: You know, if you tell them, well, the law and the secular field, you say, well, the law here, you can only go 80 miles an hour or 60 miles an hour. They understand that perfectly. They understand how the law relates to the secular world.
2: Right.
0: But when you put law in any sentence pertaining to the Bible, they immediately, well, what law? What are they meaning here? And it's just over and over again, we have stacks of emails about that. The law, when you say the law of sin and death, they've never thought of sin and death being a law. It simply means you're going to die.
3: Yeah. Well, all of the thou shalt nots, you think about that. In Exodus, thou shalt not do this, thou shalt not do that, thou shalt not do this, right, and on it goes. So when you add all that up, those are laws.
0: That's
3: and then
0: right.
3: On top of that, there's hundreds of more laws Paul studied. So he says, when you study all these laws and you try to accomplish them, you're going to fail.
0: Right.
3: You're going to sin. What's the result of sin? Death.
0: Right before we go to take a break, let me read this and we'll discuss it right after the break, panel. Is there a paradox regarding John 6 and verse 40, and John 6 and verse 44. I recently heard a discussion relating to John 6, 44 as a validation for the doctrine of the elect. Now, we'll be right back after the break and we'll pick up this discussion.
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0: All right, panel, I'm going to read that question and statement again, and then we'll discuss it. Panel, is there a paradox regarding John 6, chapter 6, and verse 40, and John chapter 6, and verse 44? I recently heard a discussion relating to John 6, 44 as a validation for the doctrine of the elect.
1: Well, this is one of their standard verses of Calvinism that they use. But there is no contradiction between 40 and 44. The idea is simply this, that the Holy Spirit is the one who draws everyone. And the elect are those who say yes. That's the simplest put. The elect is not some group of people that the Godhead decided before creation was going to be saved and that everybody else was to be lost. The elect are those who responds to the initiative of the Holy Spirit, convicting them and drawing them to His saving grace.
2: And it doesn't say only a certain number of people are drawn. Everyone is drawn, and everybody can respond in a positive way. It's up to the individual to choose.
3: Verse 47.
4: Yeah, amen. Go ahead, brother.
3: It says, verily, verily, I say unto you, he who believes on me, wide open, shall have everlasting life.
1: And their argument, the Calvinist argument, would be, yeah, but the ones that believe are the ones that God's already pre-selected.
3: The elect.
1: The elect.
2: Doesn't
1: but
2: say that, though.
3: We don't agree.
1: God is not, look, why would God say, I'm not willing that any should perish? Oh, but by the way, I'm only meaning the elect.
4: Yeah, especially that verse, that's out of Peter, I think.
1: Yeah.
4: When he said that, that God is not willing, God has the ability to bring it about, but he cannot force people to accept him.
3: He won't.
5: Also have to think, too, in verse 44, no man can come to me except the Father which has sent me draw him. Jesus, in just a few chapters, would say, if I be lifted up, I will draw all men unto me. And if you look at the context, he is speaking of Calvary. He's speaking of dying on the cross. If he is lifted up by death on the cross,
3: right,
5: he will draw all men to him. So we need to understand the Father is drawing all people. It's just up to us whether we accept that.

0: I really admire you guys, and I really look up to you. Okay, here's my main question. I grew up in a Southern Baptist faith, and in 1980, I accepted the Lord, and I was on top of the world for weeks on end, and I can't even describe the elation that I had felt, you know, and everything, but gradually life settled back in. I have fought same-sex attraction my entire life. I have now been 10 years celibate by my own choosing and by prayer. And I want to know, is that... I mean, even though I still have the same, I still have the desires, but I don't act upon them. Am I still, I mean, because I don't feel like I'm in good standing with the Lord. I really don't. I feel like I'm constantly fighting this, this addiction, if you want to call it that. And I have even been told that it's a sexual demon that could, but how could I be Christian and have a demon possess me?
1: Yeah, you can't. That's right. Mike, you know, you're struggling. First of all, just because you're remaining celibate doesn't mean that you're free. And I think you've acknowledged that. And so in the eyes of God, that's what you are. Even though you've remained celibate, you still are saying, I have attraction to the same sex. And the Lord doesn't come and didn't come to die to force people to go into celibacy and still have attraction for the wrong thing. No, He came to set people free, and that changes your whole outlook, including who you're attracted to or not attracted to. But I want you to know that I applaud you for trying. And I want you to know God loves you. And I think why you call is because the Holy Spirit's been dealing with you, telling you, no, I want to set you free completely, to where it's not me forcing myself to remain celibate. You cannot do the act but still be guilty all day long in the eyes of God. That's what we've got to understand. And the answer, Mike, to your dilemma is to go back to the cross.
0: Okay.
1: And you know, the Scripture says, take up your cross daily. That doesn't mean suffering and bad thing. It means each day appropriate the victory.
2: There we go.
1: That was won at Calvary. Take up the cross instead of my celibacy. Take up the cross for your deliverance. Take up the cross for my attractions being changed from the same sex to what it should be. You understand what I'm saying?
0: Yeah, I do. I really do.
1: Well, I'll tell you what I want to do. We've told you what to do, but I want to pray for you right now. And I want to tell you, Mike, I appreciate you calling. I hear in your voice a heart that wants to do right.
2: Can we add one more point to your prayer, Brother Donnie? And that is, Paul talks about, if Paul wrote Hebrews, or Apollos, whoever, he said, the sin that so easily besets us. We can have different things that we are more likely to be tested or tempted in. And I think that when you pray, those who are tempted in, let's say, heterosexual desires, or those tempted in other things, just remember that also applies to you.
3: Yes.
2: The temptation is not the sin. It's not resisting through the blood of Jesus Christ. That's the sin. And the Bible said they overcame Satan by the blood of the Lamb.
1: Yeah. But it's also a sin, Mike, even though you remain celibate, if you still have the same attraction.
2: That's my point. As soon as the thought comes, you've got to immediately put it under the blood of Jesus Christ, get rid of it.
1: Yeah, because...
0: And that's the hardest part. That's the hardest part for me.
2: Yeah. That's the battle, yes.
1: Yeah, and we understand that, Mike,
3: It's called a fight of faith.
1: Yeah, and Mike, we're not saying to you that you can say a few words here and you're going to be okay. No, it's a battle. Yeah. And I understand. Yeah. And believe me, what you're battling, Mike, is one of the hardest

0: sins to get victory over. I'm not going to lie to you.
1: I believe it.
0: Because it's everything in you desires that.
1: Yes.
0: But that's wrong. See, you've got to have a heart that every part of your heart desires that which is of God and that which is righteous. So, once again, let me tell you what to do, and then we're going to pray for you. Mike, every day, you've got to go back to the Lord today. My faith is in the finished work of Calvary. Today, I take up my cross, my victory over same-sex attraction, because you defeated that at Calvary. And I'm asking you to cleanse my heart and my mind that there not be any desire in this in any shape, form, or fashion, and that my whole desire would change. And that's what you've got to do. Gentlemen, let's pray for Mike right now. Father, in the name of Jesus, we bring our dear brother before you, who is battling a major addiction. And Lord, we understand, though, that when you died on the cross, you died for those in Mike's situation.
2: Delivering.
0: And Lord, we're asking for complete deliverance in the name of Jesus, that this attraction would be broken in the name of Jesus. And that Mike would understand that each day it's a battle of faith.
3: Jesus.
0: Each day he has to continue to put his faith in that finished work of Calvary to bring complete victory in his mind as much as his body.
2: Yes.
0: In the name of Jesus Christ of Nazareth. Amen. Mike, thank you for calling.
4: Praise
0: and listen,
4: God.
0: If you need to call back again, these men are here to pray with you and to talk to you. If you feel like you need more counseling, you feel free to call.
4: Yeah.
5: Mike, let me say this. This is a gift that God has given to you and us and every believer. All we have to do is by faith receive it on a daily basis.
1: Amen. Amen to that.
0: But thank you for calling, Mike.
4: All right, let's go to Emmanuel in North Carolina. Welcome to Sunlight Broadcasting. You have a question, comment for the panel?
6: Yes.
4: Yeah, hello, you, go ahead.
6: Yeah, I'm here. I wanted to ask a question. I am born again, and God led me to a church about 2 years ago, and they said that if a person don't have their role when they go to heaven, then they will be kicked out or cast out.
0: If they don't have their what?
2: Robe?
3: I think that's from that parable that Jesus talked about, improperly dressed.
6: When you put on your robe.
0: That's speaking of salvation.
6: And if you don't speak in tongues, if you're not filled with the Holy Spirit and you're not speaking tongues, then you won't stay in heaven.
3: Well, they're adding to the word.
0: Yeah. Okay. Yeah. First of all, that sounds like it's an apostolic church, oneness church, and oneness doctrine is false. It's not right. There, as wonderful as speaking in tongues is, I speak in tongues almost every day. As wonderful as it is, that's not salvation. Salvation is accepting Jesus Christ as Lord and Savior. You can never speak in tongues on this earth and still go to heaven if you're born again. So the idea that you've got to be speaking tongues to be born again is not found in Scripture. It's not there. Even though they try to say it is, it's not. The idea, the statement of if you don't have your robe on, that's just the robe of righteousness. That's a euphemism for salvation. You're clothed, you're robed, if you will. The moment you get saved, you become robed or clothed in righteousness and holiness. So you're saved. And so if you're saved, you've got on the robe of holiness and righteousness.
3: Now, some churches would imply that we put on the robe that we make by our spiritual actions, and that's not true. If I want to be clothed in my robe, then we end up looking like, Joshua the high priest, and his garment was filthy and torn? That's not that. We don't want to use our robe. We want to use the robe that he supplies. And it's not by works.
0: So I hope that helps you, Emmanuel.
6: Yes, yes, it really do. And I thank you, because I've been born again for about 55 years.
4: Well, praise God.
0: But you know, Emmanuel, you need to find another church. That really comes down to it. You don't need
4: He's
0: to go to a church that's preaching
4: confused.
0: False doctrine.
4: You're right.
6: Well, about that, I mean, God is the one that led me to the church, and while they led me to the, and God led me to this Bible study, because, I mean, I won't try to go through the whole thing how he led me to the church, because I was in a, well, I'll tell you this part right here. I was in a park where I usually go jogging, and this guy came up and gave me a card, and he, I brought the card home, laid it down for about 2 weeks, and I was finna throw it in the garbage. And before God started talking to me, so I went to find the church. And I went and I started going. And in the Bible study, and I've got healed about 14 times at that Bible study.
0: Well, Emmanuel, okay, that's fine. I'm glad to hear that. But I'm going to challenge you to think about one thing. If God, who is all-knowing, He knows everything, He knows right from wrong, what is right, what is wrong, why would He lead you to a church that's teaching something that's blatantly against His Word, which is speaking in tongues? You have to speak in tongues to be saved. That is totally anathema to the Word of God. But also, those who proclaim that teaching, that you have to speak in tongues, they don't believe in the Godhead. They don't believe in the Trinity. They believe that Jesus Christ is the Father, that He's the Son, and He's the Holy Ghost. They believe that in the Old Testament, Jehovah, that He manifested Himself as God. In the New Covenant, He manifests Himself as Jesus. And now, in the time we're living in, the church age, He manifests Himself as the Holy Spirit. Well, that's a denial of the Godhead. Mm-hmm. And if you deny the Godhead, Emmanuel, you cannot properly interpret the Word of God. So I would challenge you. You see, a lot of times we think God leads us somewhere, but it's not God. Because Satan appears as an angel of light. And so I'm not saying you what, I'm just saying you need to think about what you just said. And God's not going to lead His people to go somewhere that the instruction they're going to receive is contrary to His Word. So you just need to think about that and pray about that.
6: I mean, the Spirit of God is moving in the church. I mean, and the praising and the worship and running in the church and dancing.
0: Okay, Emmanuel, look, that's all well and good, but none of that means anything.
6: Yeah.
0: The group of people you're talking about, the oneness, they're very strong on emotion. I mean, they're big time in emotion, and they'll buck and they'll snort and they run and they jump. I've been to their services and I've seen their services on YouTube, and I'm asking myself, what are they doing? This is a man-made, induced euphoria. This is not the moving of the Holy Spirit. And so just because there's action or certain reactions doesn't mean those reactions are coming from the Spirit of God. These people work themselves up into emotional responses. And that's what I see when I watch.

0: I don't see a true moving of the Spirit. I see people responding emotionally and working in it up themselves. But forget what I've said, Emmanuel. What you need to do is put what I've said on a shelf and just say, Lord, if I'm not where I'm supposed to be, emphatically show me and I'll leave. And that's the way you ought to pray.
1: Right. And you don't ever want to underestimate false doctrine and what it can do in the life of a believer if you're sitting and listening to it, because it can harm you greatly. I mean, harm you greatly. But listen, thank you for calling. We're going to be praying for you. And like Donnie said, feel free to call anytime. We'd be glad. Someone here would be glad to talk to you. All right, panel, the next question. Was John the Baptist or John the disciple ever married?
0: Does it say?
2: Yeah, we don't know.
3: No record.
1: But we do know that some of the disciples...
0: Well, Peter was married.
2: Peter was married. We know that because his house it was the center, the hub for Christ in that area in Capernaum.
3: So he had a mother-in-law.
0: He had a mother-in-law. Yes, right.
2: One thing, though, and we've said it a couple times this episode, this time at Francis and Friends, so I want to just say this, too. There's a lot of times we have questions about Scripture. We need to make sure that we're not conjecturing, that we're not guessing, that we're not just saying an answer. And I'm not saying just us here. I mean, everyone watching and listening. We've got to make sure that we're not inserting into Scripture what is not there. There was many times just today that we were not afraid to say, I don't know, or the Bible doesn't tell us, or that's unclear. And sometimes you call in and ask a question and we can't answer it, but we need to just trust in God and His plan. And there's a reason why we don't know. There's a reason why we don't know if John the Beloved was ever married. We have no clue. The Bible doesn't say he wasn't. The Bible doesn't say he was. But again, that's just one example. We cannot be afraid to say, I don't know, but I just trust God.
4: And if God doesn't tell us, it's not important.
2: Exactly.
5: You know, I would rather have someone say to me, look, the Bible doesn't say, I don't know, than for someone to say, I think it is this, because then you put weight on that person's comment, but that person's comment doesn't have any structure underneath it.
1: All right, let me quickly get this question in. Some of my friends are claiming that Donald Trump committed blasphemy with his social post of him as Jesus. So what exactly is blasphemy, and did Trump commit it?
0: No. No, what he did was wrong.
5: Thank you.
0: But it was not right. But no, blasphemy is you attributing the works of Christ to the works of the devil. That's it. You're saying that these mighty acts were performed by Satan. It's just it's people that, you know, like those who deny the baptism of the Holy Spirit. There's some of their preachers, I think, blaspheme the Holy Spirit. When you openly mock the things of God, when you openly make some of the statements they made, that would be veering toward blasphemy, but not what he did. It was stupid. It shows that Mr. Trump is open to Christianity, but he's not saved. He doesn't know the Lord as his personal Savior. And we need to quit calling him Christian. We need to stop. I hear all these preachers talking about it. We need to stop doing that. It's by his actions and some of the verbiage he uses, if I do this, I hope that gets me into heaven. He doesn't understand salvation. And the preachers around him are doing him a disservice by not explaining to him on a continual basis what salvation is. But we don't need to call him a Christian. What we need to call him is someone who's searching
1: for the Lord
0: and someone who has an open heart for the things of God.
1: That's right.
0: And then we need to pray that he understands that it's beyond just doing the right thing. It's accepting Christ as Lord and Savior.
1: Right. Mike, let me quickly get this question in. Is trees, T-R-E-S-D, dies or a cult?
5: It's a branch. I might be pronouncing it wrong. It's a branch that started off with Catholicism, and then it's also used by the Lutheran in that.
1: Would you call it a cult?

0: I don't think we need to do that. I think personally, my personal walk with God is based on my time with the Word, my time in prayer, my time at the church, and I don't need to do these extra things. And some of them, there's a lot of religious demands that are placed on them.
1: Mm-hmm. Anybody else had, how would you answer that question?
2: Never heard of it.
3: Is that the gang, Trey Day, whatever it is?
1: No. Yeah.
0: No, that's not the gang. That's a religious, outworking of the Catholic Church.
1: The reason I question Mike is we've discussed it on this program before.
0: We did.
1: Back some time ago, several years ago.
2: Would you spell it, Sister Swaggart? Huh? Spell that word. I'm not.
1: All right, it's two words. First one is T-R-E-S.
2: Rest.
1: Second word is capital D-I-A-S. D-I-A-S.
2: Yeah. Never heard of it. Is it Spanish?
1: Go look it up. Yeah.
3: Trace is three.
0: Yeah,
3: it's the number three.
0: Yeah. It's a Christian interdenominational three-day movement which aims to concentrate closely the person and teaching of Jesus Christ. But it came out of when communities were characterized in Korea, Germany, Denmark. It's all over the world. But my understanding is that it started off with the Roman Catholic Church. It is Latin, is my understanding.
1: Yeah. All right. We want to thank you for being with us today. And if you have questions that still in your mind, be with us tomorrow. We'd be love to try to answer them for you. Continue listening to Sunlight Broadcasting. You'll be blessed. And we'll be back with you tomorrow beginning at 9 a.m. Thank you so much.
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0: Well, good morning, ladies and gentlemen, or whatever time it is that you're getting this program. This is Brother Loren Larson, along with the panel of Bible students, Bible scholars, and we are here to discuss Romans chapter 7 and verse 1. We started on that passage yesterday, and we'll discuss it again before we go into 2 and 3. Very excited to get into Romans 7. It is one of the most misunderstood chapters, I think, regarding the New Testament and the scriptures that are therein. In the last 50 to 75 years, it seems that there's been an adjustment of scholarship, and we'll talk about that, relative to the meaning of Romans 7, of which I am very much glad to see. But in any case, we'll make that clear as we travel through Romans chapter 7, and we welcome you today. Get your Bible, get your notebook out if you possibly can, and be with us as we travel through these verses. Also, I would like to remind you that, and thank you for what you did during Share-a-thon, and remind those of you that were unable to give during the Share-a-thon week or before, that we fell a little bit shy of the $4 million goal, so we need to bring that number up to $4 million by the end of the month. And so I have every confidence that we can do that if people who were unable to give or did not give during the Share-a-thon will step up and complete this month's requirements for bills, which will be about $4 million. We always depend upon you, our faithful listeners, our viewers, in regard to your giving and the work of God, that we might not only continue to do what we're doing, but we can extend it and complete it as God would have us to do. So be aware of that, and we appreciate it so much. Good to have Dave Smith with us this morning.
1: Amen. It's such a privilege to be here. And the Share-a-thon, what a privilege it is to invest in people's lives.
0: Right.
1: The testimonies that we receive is just amazing what God is doing. And well, I just happened to turn the TV on.
0: Yeah, it just happened.
1: Just happened to, and changed their life. What a blessing it is to be involved in that.
0: Absolutely. Dr. David Watts, good to see you.
2: Thank you. Thank you for having me this morning. I'd like to invite everybody this weekend. I will be in Farmersville, Texas, at the Grace Fellowship, Assembly of God, with Pastor Gary Chadwick, just for the 10:45 a.m. service. That's at 206 Audie Murphy Parkway there in Farmersville. We'd love to see everybody. I want to make a quick reminder, the deadline for the application for Jimmy Swaggart Bible College for the fall 2026 semester is May 31st. 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You'll see the Apply Now button. Click on that, get that started. 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And if you need to talk to me personally, please email me david.watts@jsm.org or jonathan.steele@jsm.org. We'd love to answer any questions you might have about applying, and we look forward to hearing from you. All of those that will be at IYC, we will be given a tour of the new facilities, but that will be after the application deadline. So if you think you want to go, you think the Lord is leading you to go, get online, fill it out. Understand it's not a commitment, just filling out the application, but it lets us know who you are, gives us a chance to talk. So do that. Don't delay. We've only got about a week or so left before that.
0: 10, 11 days, huh?
2: Yeah.
0: So don't delay, as the man said. Get that process started. John, good to have you here today.
3: It's a privilege to be here, and I appreciate it, and looking forward to some good teaching today.
0: Yeah, well, I'm sure that amongst the panelists, we'll be able to say something.
3: I'm leaning on you all now.
0: That will help, and that's what we want. I'd make you aware that in June, I have two services that I'll be traveling to, or two locations. The first is Stevenson, Virginia, and Pastor Adam Covage, Word of Life Ministries, and I'll be there for two services, one Saturday night at 6 and another Sunday morning at 11 a.m. That's Word of Life Ministries, Stevenson, Virginia. Adam and his wife Molly were Bible college students. students here for many years and went out and started the church after they got married. They've got a family, a great church there, and we're looking forward to being with them June 13th and 14th. And then I'll be heading up to Brooklyn, New York in June 28th to join Pastor Jim Cimbala and the Brooklyn Tabernacle for an opportunity to minister there. This church is world-renowned. The music that has come out of that church in the last 30 years has been just fantastic. The choir, the Brooklyn Tabernacle Choir, has been known for its purity, and I'll say it that much, purity of sound, purity of music, and it's a blessing. And they've seen, I think, some 7 Grammys that were honored them for their music. And as I said before, when I was over the choir and music from 1992 to 99, their music was instrumental in a lot of the things that we chose to do. And so I'm just very, very excited to make their acquaintance, Pastor Cimbala, as well, an influence around the world. So looking forward.
2: When I was in Bible college, I read 3 of his books he wrote. He wrote a trilogy of books. One was called Fresh Wind, Fresh Fire, and the second one was called Fresh Faith, and the third one was called Fresh Power. Yeah. And all 3 of them are excellent reads, and it was very influential in my life at that age, at that stage of development. So I definitely recommend those 3 books by Jim Cimbala.
0: Fresh Wind, Fresh Fire is really a testimony of how the church started and how, what they did. I think any good church is going to have 3 components to it. That's prayer, that's worship, and that's word. Prayer, worship, and word. And they have modeled that. And I'm very, very pleased to have the opportunity to go. Again, that's June the 28th. And just one service. I'll be ministering at 12 p.m. there at the Brooklyn Tabernacle. All right. Let's get into our subject today, if we could. Dave, we are in Romans 7. Let's again read verse 1, please.
1: Know you not, brethren?
0: Paul is speaking to believers.
1: For I speak to them who know the law.
0: He is speaking of the law of Moses, but it could refer to any type of religious law.
1: How that the law has dominion over a man as long as he lives?
0: The law has dominion as long as he tries to live by law. Regrettably, not understanding the cross regarding sanctification, virtually the entirety of the church is presently trying to live for God by means of the law. Let the believer understand that there are only 2 places he can be, grace or law. If he doesn't understand the cross as it refers to sanctification, which is the only means of victory, he will automatically be under law, which guarantees failure. Yesterday, as we began our study in Romans 7, and gentlemen, if you would, please put on the screen our 7:1, the chart, please, displaying the breakdown of Romans 7 for the people. Our first paragraph, and I break things into paragraph, give them titles, is the believer is dead to the law, verses 1 through 6. And this is something that is we desperately need to understand. There's a tension introduced here that is describing our relationship with the law. And while we don't throw the law away, we have to come to understand that its authority over the believer has ended. It is no longer our authority. Christ has become our authority. But in order for that to happen, we had to be freed from the dominion of the law. As we talked about yesterday, we mentioned that it would have been practically an impossibility, and I still think, even today, it's an impossibility for an individual to come to know Christ and then not to come into direct contact with the Mosaic Law. If you have the Old Testament available to you, you will come into contact with the Mosaic Law. And when you do, you will see the first covenant established by God with Israel, for Israel, and for Israel's journey to and in the Promised Land. That covenant was sufficient for Israel. It covered so many things that the world had never heard of or seen before in relationship to God, but it was a type and a shadow of Christ. Christ told the scribes and the Pharisees of his day, he says, search the scriptures, and by that he meant the law and the prophets. Search the scriptures, for in them you think you have eternal life, but they speak of me. Then he said to them, and you won't come to me that you might have life. When Jesus appears, the authority that once resided in the law is switched over to the person of Christ. We can see that in Hebrews chapter 1, where God speaks and says through the author that

0: In times past, God spoke through the law and the prophets, but in these last days has spoken to us by His Son. So that the moment that Jesus began His ministry, the moment He opened His mouth, and the moment that John the Baptist pointed to Him and said, "Behold the Lamb of God that taketh away the sin of the world," there was a switch of authority, and that authority over God's redemption plan and the ways and means of righteousness fell from the law and the old covenant to the new covenant that was being established by Christ. Now, what we have to understand, and this is what we're going to try to travel through in these verses, is that while we are freed from the authority and responsibility to the law, yet Paul would always say that the law is righteous and holy and good. So for us, the law as a means of righteousness or as a means of salvation, even as a means of continued relationship with God, is an obsolete system. That's what we need to come to understand. It's an obsolete system. The world, well, let me say it this way. For Israel, that system that God ordained at Mount Sinai, and there was not just 10 commandments. There were 613, they say, in the first five books of the Bible and instructions beyond that, that were applied to Israel in the wilderness and Israel in the promised land. But that covenant was broken. And it was never reinstated. The Ark of the Covenant was lost, and the presence of God was never found again. However, the law itself still stands as a way and means of knowledge of God that we must not look away from, that we must not deny. But if we don't properly see where the law fits into our life as a believer, we then are going to make it something it is not to be, and it becomes a great problem to us. In fact, the Apostle Paul would bring the term law into conjunction with the terms sin and death. Sin, death, and law, a triumvirate, a three-pronged attack against the believer if not understood. Again, the law, here's the tension. The law is righteous and holy and good. We should study the law. We should understand the law. But we also must understand that the authority of the law has ended. It no longer has authority over us. After our union with Christ, the believer becomes dead to the law. It doesn't mean the law is dead. It means that its authority and our responsibility to it has been eliminated, and now our responsibility is not to the law, it's to Christ. It's to the new covenant. It's to the ways and means of faith and grace. So now, faith, grace, and the Spirit overcome sin, death, and the law. And that's a hard problem.
1: I'm sorry. Josh Rosenstern gave an excellent example that could help people to understand. He said if you refinance your car, the first loan is paid off, and then you have a second loan. You don't continue making payments to the first note.
0: Right.
1: Because it's paid off. You are involved only with the second mortgage or loan that you get on that car.
0: Right.
1: And I think that's an excellent example of our relationship is changed from the law, the Mosaic law, to Christ now.
0: Yeah, it is.
2: I think yesterday you brought out a good point hermeneutically that often we look at this passage and yes, he is speaking of the law of Moses and it could reply to any religious law, but this is specifically about the law of Moses.
0: I think so.
2: And I agree. The more I thought about that the law has dominion over a man as long as he lives. The law of Moses was established and Christ is the fulfillment of that, but until we are in Christ, we are under that law.
0: That's what the Scriptures teach us over and over again.
2: So often we read that, we go, well, I don't follow the Mosaic law, so that doesn't apply to me, but it does apply. You laid out the levels of revelation of creation and conscience
0: and then the law.
2: Mm-hmm. And then after the law was Christ.
0: Right.
2: And then after Christ is the Holy Spirit.
0: Correct.
2: So, you know, I mean, that's... it is important that we understand that, that when he says the law had dominion,

0: over a man as long as he lives, until we are dead with Christ and crucified with Christ and resurrected with him, we are under the law.
1: Yeah, and that law that we break, knowingly or unknowingly, brings to every person the curse of the law. And every human being has to be redeemed from the curse of the law, the penalty of the law. We incur it even if we don't fully understand it. And again, I brought up the revelatory sources of God because creation is the first, conscience is the second. The law was the most dynamic of its day. It was the most intricate, detailed description of God and his future redemption plan, and it was applied to Israel. But there was nothing in the law of a moral value that wasn't already in the consciousness of man.
0: Yeah.
1: A man knows intrinsically it's wrong to lie.
0: Yeah.
1: And in Romans 1, we said, and this is why it's so important, Romans 1, we find that a man who does not recognize the Creator properly through creation and conscience experiences the wrath of God. And if you don't enter into relationship with him in the way he's designed it, that wrath will ultimately separate you from God. So just creation and conscience was enough of God's revelation to send men to hell for all eternity. The law added an even more defined understanding of who God was and what he said was right and what he said was wrong. And by the way, this is where we have to find the balance of this, that what he said was right and wrong under the law hasn't changed.
0: Yeah.
1: It's still right and it's still wrong.
0: Yeah.
1: But the system that he installed for Israel is not capable of handling the righteous needs of the world. And that's where Christ came in. And so the Jew was the forerunner and the law was the forerunner, the first of God's programs that showed us what righteousness was like and how it could be established and maintained. But it's an obsolete system. Romans chapter 10 and verse 4 says that Christ is the end of the law for righteousness, not the end of the law. The end of the law for righteousness. And again, in Hebrews chapter 8 and verse 13, it's very simple. And he talks about, the author talks about the truth that the new covenant, and let me just pull it up so I don't misquote it. He said in verse 13, he saith, a new covenant he hath made the first old. Now that which decayeth and waxeth old is ready to vanish away. Another good word for word translation.

0: obsolete, and what is obsolete and growing old will soon disappear. In Galatians, the Bible says that the law was until the seed should come. So the law was a transitory system that was necessary for Israel, and it introduced God's plan of redemption. But everything in the law pointed to the one true means and way of salvation, which would become Christ for the whole world, not just for the nation of Israel. I suppose a good example might be the computer systems that we've lived in. I was trying to think of what was the first Mac system that I operated under. I think we're up to Tahoe now, but it was the first Mac system was only, I mean, it was great, but you know, you had the dial up and the ding, ding, ding, and you waited 5 minutes to online.
1: Just in the Google logo, now they put an entire video games just inside the logo, so you can click on the logo.
0: I mean,
1: when I was a kid, the system, you had to buy the whole system, and you had a cartridge, but now you can stick that video game just inside a little, you know, logo there. Yeah.
0: So here's the point. What we had was fantastic for its day.
1: For its time.
0: It served its purpose for its day.
1: Yeah.
0: But today, if we offered that to our grandchildren, they would laugh at us. Because it's totally obsolete.
1: Absolutely.
0: Not wrong, not bad. It served its purpose, but the new has overwhelmed the old. And this is where we need to go when we talk about the law of Moses. We need to understand that the law of Moses condemned men. Paul would say in 2 Corinthians chapter 3 that it's a ministry of death. It's a condemnation, and all men are born in relationship to the law. They are under the law. Galatians chapter 4, Paul said, until faith came, we were kept under the law. Oh, that's just for Jews. No, it wasn't. The Galatians is largely a church of Gentiles, not Jews. In fact, they were getting pulled by Judaizers to go back to the ways and means of the old covenant. And Paul was very strong in Galatians, but he tells us that until faith came, we were under the law. So all men are born under the law. All men have to be redeemed from the curse of the law, the penalty of the law, because all men, whether they realize it or not, have broken the law. And if you say, well, I didn't know the Mosaic law, well, I kind of doubt that you've never heard someone say it's wrong to lie. If you tell me that, you probably just lied yourself. That's God's moral commandment.
1: Yeah. So if Jew or Gentile, you're either under the law or under grace.
0: One of the two. And if you're under the law, you're not saved.
1: Then you're not saved. Only way to access God's provision of grace is by faith.
0: And that's by faith in Christ. So all men are born under the law and under that system, condemned by it. And that's why we need to be released from it.
2: Right.
1: Yeah.
0: John?
2: When we're under the authority of the law, which every person is born into, which is why Christ was made of a woman made under the law.
0: Good.
2: For the benefit of doing what we could not do, fulfill the perfect righteousness of the law, and then, of course, pay the penalty for the broken law, which was death. But the law, as you've clearly brought out, had a temporal time frame. And that's important because the new covenant does also have a time frame. It's eternal and it's heavenly. The law, as far as the Jews were concerned, was based on a performance-based relationship with God. They were to perform certain actions in terms of the contract. They failed to do that. Jeremiah chapter 31 points it out. As you said, they broke the law. They break the law as the Lord accused them of doing. And therefore, they nullified the benefits of the law and brought about the penalty of the law, which was condemnation and death.
0: Yeah.
2: So God had to bring a new covenant, a Barith Kadashah, to cut a new covenant with Israel so that now a new relationship can be formed. And a new authority can now take the place of the prior authority. So Christ redeems us, takes us from the authority of the law, and now gives us a new authority, the kingdom of the Son.

0: Now that operates, as Dave just brought up, in faith. It's not a relationship of performance. It's a relationship based on belief.
1: Right.
0: And then in turn, we don't receive the benefits of what we perform. We receive the gift of inheritance in this new covenant. And Paul does a beautiful job explaining this, because at this time, according to historians like Emil Schreyer and others that have really spent many of their years studying the traditions and history, Judaism was very well known. It was not obsolete. Everyone, Gentiles included, and most certainly in Rome as well, understood the separation of the Jewish lifestyle. They didn't reject it, but they were not participating in it. But the benefits to the Jew, of course, is it gave them identity, but it did not give them power. So we now not only are identified with Christ when we're born again, we're called the children of God. Now we have the power from God through Christ in our union with Him to fulfill, plerahu, fulfill the righteousness of the law. And how do we do that? By faith. Now the Holy Spirit works on us as we believe, and as a result, we do.
1: Right.
0: Where beforehand you had to do in order to receive. Big difference. I'd rather be under the new covenant, receiving, and then therefore reacting in works that are empowered by the Holy Spirit, rather than trying to please God by doing what the law didn't give us power to do. But the beautiful thing is this, we're released from that authority as believers when we were born again. Now we have to learn how to live in that new kingdom. We've used this example many times, but if you were to go to England for the first time and get in a car and think you're in America, you're going to get in a car wreck pretty quick because their laws on the road are different than ours. Yeah. They drive on the opposite side of the road and it's a different law. And if we break their law, we will be punished, although we may be ignorant of it, wouldn't we?
1: Yeah.
0: We will get punished. We will be put in jail or given a severe fine. Same thing with the law of Christ. We have to walk by faith, but this is something I think the believer has to learn.
2: You brought up a good point, the word dominion there. Mm-hmm. What does dominion mean? It means jurisdiction.
0: Jurisdiction, yeah.
2: It means lordship.
0: Yep.
2: Authority, like you said, authority. So we're no longer under the jurisdiction of the law, no longer under the lordship or the authority of the law. And this was pretty revolutionary thought going into this point, because we have 1,600 years of the law at this point, and Paul's come along. And, you know, correct me if I'm wrong, but if you broke one law, you broke all of them.
0: Well, that's exactly right. You had to obey 100%, which is why Christ had to perfectly fulfill the law on our behalf. But we couldn't do it because the design of the law, Paul would bring it out in Romans chapter 3, was to reveal our sinfulness, to make all men guilty before God. Not just Jews, but as you said earlier, Dave, Gentiles too.
2: Gentiles too.
0: Now that we're all guilty before God, there's no more better performer than another. Yeah. There's no more, I did this and you didn't do that. Now we can come before the Lord, all of us, basically with the same rich, poor, white, black, woman or male or female, and say, Lord, I'm a sinner.
1: Yeah.
0: And now I can receive you.
1: Okay, so when we come to this, a couple of things that I noted yesterday and then just studying and preparing for this verse, know you not, brethren, is a reflection all the way back to Romans 6 and 3.
0: Right.
1: It's the same thing. It's a don't you know this, or you should know this, or don't be disinclined to it. And then he says, for I speak to them who know the law. Again, he uses gnosko, which is that's the same process he used in chapter 6. I don't know if he really meant to do that. But two things. Those that know the law aren't the only ones responsible to the law.
0: Good.
1: I want to make sure that you hear this. All men who are born into this earth are responsible to the revelation that God has given to all men. And again, it now goes beyond the law. You're responsible to know Christ. But the law itself is still utilized in a way and means to convict you of your sin. Until faith came, we were kept under the law, and we're convinced of our lack of righteousness because of the law. So it's not just people who were aware of what the Mosaic law said that are under the law. All men are under the law. But yet Paul here, I think, does speak specifically. He says this for a reason. I speak to them who know the law. That call

0: calls for the one who comes in contact with the law of Moses, who's also come in contact with the new covenant, to understand the positioning of the law now, what we should view the law as, what is it? What is its authority? What is it not an authority over?
1: Right.
0: And this is why, if we don't deal with this as Christians and people who come in contact with the knowledge of the law, it can really throw us for a loop. And it still throws people for a loop today, even after we have this word from Paul.
1: Oh, yeah.
0: People are still struggling to understand where the law fits into the life of a new covenant Christian.
1: Well, we see Paul in chapter 6 giving us our position in Christ now. We understand our union with Him, our position with Him, our life in Him. Now, how do we practice that?
0: Yeah.
1: We see in chapter 7, and we're not there yet, but we'll see the verses how he's going to appeal to the marriage situation,
0: yeah.
1: Using that as an example. We'll get to that in a little later. But Paul's trying to help the believer understand his position, and as his position, my wife is married to me. We have a responsibility to each other. If she would have been married beforehand and something happened and her husband died, that relationship no longer exists.
0: Correct.
1: If while she was living, have a relationship and have a relationship with me, that's adultery. But
0: yeah.
1: Now that he's dead, it's not. We celebrate that because
0: right.
1: Now the authority of the relationship and the love, I'll use that terminology, is now devoted to me. And this is where the covenant, if we want to operate in performance, are we truly operating in love? Because mm-hmm. Now we're looking for an expectation of receiving something, not something that will be freely given. And this is I'm bringing this up because I've been thinking about this a long time. I don't know if the body of Christ

0: based on a comment of love, that we fulfilled his desires, but not because we were obligated, but because we desired to do so and loved him.
1: I think that, and again, we get so busy and we get so concerned of our ministries and our lives and all that we do, and we fail to hear the great invitation of Christ.
0: Yes.
1: Come unto me, all ye that labor and are heavy laden. Man, we're trying to please God with all that we do. Come to me, all ye that are labor and heavy laden, and I will give you rest. Take my yoke upon you and learn of me, for I am meek and lowly, and you will find rest unto your souls. For my yoke is easy. My burden is light. If your Christian experience is not that, where you simply are receiving the love of God that John just talked about on a daily basis, on a continual basis, hour by hour, minute by minute, well then, my friend, you probably are trying to live with a law mindset while you are supposed to be existing in a government of grace. And that's where the problems come in. We'll talk about it and go to verses 2 and 3 when we come back.
2: 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The enemy's plan for believers is for them to live like sheep, consumed by daily tasks, responsibilities, and the endless pursuit of security. Soldiers, on the other hand, are defined by their strength, discipline, and purpose. In his debut book, Matthew Swagger draws from the book of Exodus to show believers how to break free from the flock and live a bold, meaningful life that saves others and conquers the enemy. 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

0: All right, we have not exhausted verse 1. We could stay there for a long time. But
1: I got one question, I'm sorry. Agneo,
0: mm-hmm.
1: The knowledge that we're talking about here.
0: Know ye not.
1: Mm-hmm. So the law gives us an intellectual and moral knowledge, but this kind of knowledge he's talking about, it's a revelation knowledge here.
0: Well, agneo, again, in its use, is...

0: usually focusing on when Paul uses it on a, do you understand this?
1: Yeah, do you
0: do
1: get
0: you
1: it?
0: Really grasp what I yeah. want you to understand?
1: Well, can we really grasp this concept though without a supernatural
0: no,
1: revelation?
0: No. Again, 1 Corinthians 2 teaches us that only the Spirit of God can reveal spiritual truths to us.
1: Yeah.
0: So every single thing that we understand about Christ or the Bible, that has to be revealed. People that are nervous about the term revelation, well, let me use illumination for
1: illumination.
0: You. Same idea. The Holy Spirit has to open it up to us and help us to see it. The second word probably deals more with that, for I speak to them who know. But even here in this term, agneo is usually a personal involvement with something.
1: Yeah.
0: And in there, I think that he's speaking of those who come in contact or who have come in contact with the Mosaic Law and know it in some manner or some, maybe not in depth.
1: Yeah.
0: So, hey, brethren, and it's adelphoi, it's beloved, it's a term of endearment.
1: Yeah.
0: I want you to know something, especially those of you that have come face-to-face with the law. That's how I would hermeneutically deal with it.
1: And when it comes to the message of the cross, it comes to this concept of the believer's relationship to the law, and then later what Paul will talk about, our struggle within. The Holy Spirit has to reveal this to the individual on how to really appropriate this and really understand this. I think that the trying to live by law is trying to defeat sin by an intellectual exercise and trying to just use your mind and your intellect, and you're not going to win that way. It is a spiritual, supernatural thing. I mean, I teach hermeneutics, and we just on the break talked about the hermeneutic textbook that I use. It is written by two Baptist guys, but even they talk about don't underestimate the role of the Holy Spirit in Bible interpretation and the Spirit speaking to us. That's the most important part of it. We can use hermeneutic techniques. There are good things that we use, and I give all the students the basic layout of what I think helps us to understand how to interpret the Bible, but we never downplay the illumination of the Holy Spirit. The Holy Spirit not only inspired the Word of God, but He illuminates it. He makes it. That's what happened to me with Romans 8 and 2. When I read Brother Swaggart's stuff for the first time, and I saw, well, why is Romans 8 and 2 his favorite verse? I didn't grasp it until the Holy Spirit really illuminated why that verse is important and what it meant. I mean, I knew all about verse 1, but verse 2 I'd glossed over, never really thought about it. So this kind of, I'm not trying to get off in the weeds. I'm just, this kind of knowledge, you cannot understand the relationship we now have in accordance with the law that now we is fulfilled in Christ without this supernatural illumination of the Holy Spirit. We cannot, all of the education and all of the approaching hermeneutically is not going to help us really grasp it. The Spirit is going to help us grasp it. And so hopefully, whenever the viewer listens and they listen to what we're trying to say, they're open, because those who are skeptical and say, oh, well, I've been a Christian my whole life, I don't need this cross stuff, they understand that the Lord will give you this illumination of what He's saying. He'll make it real to you and really make it sink in, because I found myself reading through Romans, reading through Galatians, and saying, man, why didn't I see that?
0: Yeah.
1: Why didn't I get it? Why didn't I understand it? But it is a supernatural work there that the Lord does, and I think that Paul is, emphasizing that too. What he's saying, this is what you've talked about many times. I mean, this is the revelation of the new covenant.
0: Right.
1: This is given only to Paul, and he is now teaching it to us. And this is revolutionary thought here that he is laying out on how we have the Gospels. Now this is how you live for God.
0: Right. The hard part for the Jew or even the proselyte or the New Covenant Christian.

0: Christian living in Rome would have been, as you said, 1,600 years of Mosaic law and its dominance. And Paul needs to show them how there's been a transition, yeah. how it took place, what took place, why can he say that legitimately? Yeah. Because the law of God was a legitimate revelation of God to humankind. Yeah. And it was, again, as we've tried to say, it was binding.
1: Yeah.
0: It was a revolution, a revelation of God that bound every single man. And so when he says that the law has dominion over a man, as long as he lives, he's laying the groundwork for his analogy.
2: Yeah.
0: As long as he lives. I use three words that describe these two verses that we're about to study, and that's this: death changes relationship.
1: Yeah.
0: Death changes relationship. We're going to find that Paul uses the exact same idea of how the believer is separated from the sin nature in Romans 6 as to how he is separated from the authority and responsibility to the law in Romans 7. Let me say that again. He uses the same terminology, and it's very strong. In Romans 6, there is a legal separation, and it's actually performed by the Holy Spirit. Paul would say in Colossians that we're circumcised with the circumcision made without hands. There's a separation that is, and I want to be careful here, but it's surgical. It's very strong. It's definite. There's a separation that occurred between the believer and the sin nature. Now, the sin nature still exists, but we're no longer under dominion because of this surgical separation. Romans 6, 3, 4, and 5, 6 and 7, 8, 9, and 10. In Romans 7, now Paul is going to say that this same procedure, in essence, was accomplished by what we experienced with Christ. But before he describes that in verse 4, he gives an analogy. And man, I have heard this analogy balled up and turned around when it's really, really simple. Death changes relationships, coming off the last verse, verse 1, that the law has dominion over a man as long as he lives. As long as man that is born is alive in his natural born state, the law has dominion over him. And that's just the bottom line. So what has to occur? Well, death has to occur. But before he describes that, he gives an analogy of a truth that everybody that received the letter in Rome would well understand. Dave, let's read verse 2, please.
3: For the woman which has an husband is bound by the law to her husband so long as he lives.
0: Presents Paul using the analogy of the marriage bond.
3: But if the husband be dead, she is loosed from the law of her husband.
0: Meaning that she is free to marry again. Now, this is really a simple thought. Death changes relationship. The woman who was married is freed from the authority of her husband and is actually free to marry again only when that husband is no longer living. Again, we go back to the law has dominion over man as long as he is alive. Marriage analogy, very, very simple. Man and wife till death do us part. What frees the woman from the marriage to the man is a death. When that husband dies, she is free to remarry. Simple thought, yeah. Death changes yeah. relationship. Yeah. Verse 3.
3: So then if, while her husband lives, she be married to another man, she shall be called an adulteress.
0: In effect, the woman now has two husbands, at least in the eyes of God. Following this analogy, the Holy Spirit through Paul will give us a great truth. Many Christians are living a life of spiritual adultery. They are married to Christ, but they are in effect serving another husband, the law. It is quite an analogy. Now, I want to stop there. What we want to see is that the first one that we are married to in a marriage relationship, the first one that we are spiritually joined to is the law. Yeah. We are married to the law.

0: the dominion of the of relationship to the law. The law has dominion over a man as long as he lives. So the only way that we can be free from the law is death. Death changes relationships. Now, if we come back and we say that we are married, and let's say Betty is married to Joe, and she looks over and she sees Stevie, and she says, wow, Joe's not meeting all my need, but I still want to stick with Joe. Now I'm going to grab a hold of and marry Stevie. No, that's not going to work. If my wife comes home and says, hey, I married another guy because you weren't cutting it all the way, but I didn't get rid of you yet, it's not going to fly. And no. I promise you, if it was reversed, it's not going to fly. That's called adultery. This is the point that Paul is making. You can't be married to two spouses at the same time. You can't be married to the doctrines of law and the doctrines of the new covenant at the same time. It doesn't work. Two opposing, completely opposing and different systems. One, you were born into, and there has to be a death in order for you to live free from that original spouse. You are, and we'll see this in verse 4, we are dead to the law by the body of Christ. Our union with Christ produces a death per se, the same death that freed us from the sin nature now frees us as well, Paul teaches, from the authority and responsibility to the law. We're not to have two husbands. We're not to have two spouses. And Brother Swigert makes the application of spiritual adultery to a person that has been married to the law, then set free from the law and is married to Christ. But instead of operating under the government of grace and the system and ways and means and guidelines of the new covenant, they're trying to live with a law mindset. They're trying to operate like they did when they were under the law. And that is, again, labor for reward. It's approval by works. And it can't combine. The two can't combine. This is what Paul is trying to get us to be able to see. But the first thing that he does through this example of marriage is says that death changes relationships, and it is not right for any one person to be married to two. You can only be married to one.
1: You cannot serve two masters.
0: True.
2: The covenants don't compete with each other. The covenant was broken already, and this is why we can't enter into a broken covenant or refer to it. Paul would say, or I should say Paul, in Jeremiah, the Lord would give us the perfect example of this in verse 32 of chapter 31. It says, not according to the covenant that I made with their fathers, in that day I took them by the hand to bring them out of the land of Egypt. Now that's the covenant, the Mosaic covenant. It's not the promises given to Abraham, Isaac, and Jacob. It's the covenant made with the people of Israel, the children. And then he says, which my covenant they broke, although I was an husband to them, says the Lord. That word husband there is a word we hear, we think of Baal in terms of the idol Baal, but really that's the term for husband. It means to be bound to one who has authority over us, one that has dominion over us. So when they broke the law, they broke the dominion that God had over them because they chose to go outside of the covenant and its provisions. So in order that it was broken, you can't take something broken, you can't restore it. It's a cistern that's been cracked. Now he has to make a new covenant in order to have relationship again. So if we go back to a covenant that was broken, although it was righteous and holy, we broke it. The covenant didn't fail, we did. That's the problem with man in the flesh, where we'll get to it in Romans 8:4, that Christ was sent as a sin offering because the flesh wasn't able to fulfill and keep the law. We can only do that by, or not the law, but the righteousness that God demanded. So we now have a broken law, and we cannot use that covenant as a means by which we can have relationship or fellowship with God any longer. So as much as the covenant's holy, it's righteous, and Paul's going to deal with that a little later in the chapter, and I think it's wonderful because he's showing the perfection of the law, the holiness of the law. It's not the law's fault, it's our fault.
0: Correct.
2: We failed. We missed it. Israel missed it. But when they broke the law, the Lord basically saying, I'm no longer your husband. I've divorced you. You are no longer

0: able to use that covenant to have a relationship with me. And notice, since those days, there was never a full restoration of that which represented the covenant, the priesthood, the sacrifices, all the way up through until Christ would come.
1: Right.
0: Then He, who on our behalf entered in and became that covenant. He is the covenant. God places us in Christ. Now we're in the covenant. We don't have to perform outside it an activity. We now have a relationship because now we're united with Him in the covenant.
1: I don't want to go too far, as Dr. Watts said earlier, into the weeds, but I said this yesterday, and I say it again. When the Ark of the Covenant disappeared, it was during the Babylonians' third raising of Jerusalem. By then, it had gone. And it was the presence of God. Ezekiel saw the presence of God leaving.
0: Chapter 10, he gradually left away.
1: Leaving the temple. Yeah. And that presence of God has never returned. So that first covenant, which was broken, Jeremiah 31, you broke my covenant, has never been restored.
0: Nope.
1: Even though they followed the tenets of the law to some degree, without the covenant and without the Ark of the Covenant and without the presence of God, it wasn't something that God really looked to or even desired for. There was 400 years of silence. No prophet was speaking. That just shows that Israel was out of covenant because that covenant was broken. So we don't want to go back to a broken covenant. You quoted Romans 8 and 4, for what the law could not do
0: in that it was weak through the flesh.
1: We're the problem.
0: Yep.
1: Humanity is the problem, not just the Jew. Humanity is the problem. We can't maintain relationship with that way. God proved it. So this new covenant doesn't operate like the old one.
0: Thank God.
1: It's not a restoration of the old one. The laws, ways, and means that God brings into our heart out of Jeremiah 31 is not the old covenant. It's the ways and means of the government of the new covenant. That's what He's to be placing into our hearts. And that's what Paul saw. He's got to bring us out of relationship with the law and all the people that were under and experienced the law on some measure in the church in Rome, there it'd be harder for them than it would be for us. And so He's trying to make that clear.
2: I have a good friend, two good friends. He was married to his wife for about 30 years, and she died of a brain tumor. And a couple years later, he married another woman. Her husband had died also. They were married about 25, 30 years. They both had great spouses. They had, you know, their kids with those spouses, and they both went through these tragedies of losing their spouse young, but then they found each other, they got married, they have a great marriage, and they're, you know, they have a wonderful marriage. The Lord has blessed them throughout all this grief. But it's funny because he talked to me because he's like, you know, my new wife is not like my old wife. My old wife was great, but I can't, it's not fair for me to... You know, we got together young. We were young. We grew for 30 years. She is not the same. But it was their union together now is great. But he's, you know, neither one of them are going to go back to their old spouse. Their old spouses are gone, and they can't. It's not like they're going to revert back to that. And when we're dead to the law, why do we want to revert back to how things were previously, whenever the Lord has, you know, we're dead to that. Like you said, the death has changed that relationship.
1: Yeah.
2: And I'm not saying they're you know, in a better shape now. The Lord has just blessed them. But that's an example of the analogy that Paul uses of how the marriage now is over. If the husband has died, she's free to remarry.
1: Right.
2: And so if you remarry and you've been married to someone for a long time, you don't act the same way that you did previously because you're with someone new. You don't.
1: Right.
2: It's not the same thing.
1: And I think it's very, very important that we just keep this simple and don't try to take verse 2 and then instill it into verse 3. They're two separate examples here.
0: Exactly.
1: Two totally separate examples. Verse 2 says, man and wife, they live together. The husband dies. The wife is free to remarry. Stop. End of analogy. Then in the second second view, we talk about a woman that has chosen to have two live husbands. So don't try to bring two into three. It just gets messy.
0: That's right.
1: All it is a separate example saying that a woman can't have two husbands. But if one of those husbands, or if the first husband dies, then she's certainly legally free to marry a second husband. But you can't have two husbands at the same time. That's spiritual adultery. Now, again, the example and the hermeneutic of the passage is Paul teaching the church in Rome, death changes relationships. You can't have two spouses. You can only have one. And you should all know that. You should all realize that. Brother Swigert, in his notes, makes application here and talks about spiritual adultery for the believer who would be freed from the law and married to Christ, but then yet digs up the old relationship with law and tries to bring law and Christ together in the same current relationship. And that never works. This is where he's going. But right away, what he's going to do, first of all, before he even gets there, he wants to make sure we understand that only death can change our relationship to the law, that the law has dominion over a man as long as he lives. But if that death occurs, then that person is free to marry again. It's just that simple. We don't have to ball it up with a lot of other explanations. Death changes relationship. So the text says, but if her husband be dead, and Brother Swigert said the law is dead by virtue of Christ having fulfilled the law in every respect. David, can you finish that? Where it says she is free? Verse 3?
3: Yeah, I'm looking.
1: Okay. He says she is free from the law. And then Brother Swigert says, okay, if the husband dies, the woman is free to marry and serve another. The law of Moses, being satisfied in Christ, is now dead to the believer, and the believer is free to serve Christ without the law having any part or parcel in his life or living.
3: So that she is no adulteress, though she be married to another man.
1: Presents the believer as now married to Christ and no longer under obligation to the law. That's the point, isn't it?
3: Yes.
1: This is where we're going. And in verse 4, which we're going to get to tomorrow, he's going to tell us exactly how this happened. And it's very similar to chapter 6 and verses 3, 4, and 5 relative to how we were freed and separated from the power and dominion of the sin nature. The same union that joined us with Christ at salvation frees us from obligation to the law and binds us to obligation to Christ. And this is where the new covenant can really start to be a benefit and a blessing to us.
0: Yes, it is.
2: And so if we point people to anything other than Christ and the cross, we're committing spiritual adultery.
1: Yeah, we don't want that.
2: Yeah.
1: But we have to realize, first of all, that there's been a death.
2: Yeah.
1: And that death freed me from law. Then we can go into the different aspects of spiritual adultery. We'll be back tomorrow. Come join us.
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4: 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Evangelist Jimmy Swaggart has been on television longer than any minister in history. His ministry spans over 60 years and has touched the lives of millions with the message of Christ and Him crucified. 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But first, enjoy the praise and worship from Family Worship Center.

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He loves the fragrance of praise as it rises up to him. It is a sweet scent in his nostrils. 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

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Doesn't matter what the State House does. Doesn't matter what your house does. God is still answering prayer. He's still healing the sick. He's still casting out demons. He's still giving victory. 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

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He's God in New York City. Do you hear that, New York City? He's God in Tennessee. Do you hear it, Tennessee? He's God right here in Baton Rouge. 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

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And did you hear that? He said, I saw 10,000 times thousands and thousands. Figure it up. That's a lot of people. And they were all crying with a loud voice. You say, well, that's what I don't like about y'all. You're too noisy.

amen corner. 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Well, and God don't never change. I know God. Yes, he's God. And he always will be God. Oh, hallelujah. That's better than vitamin D, vitamin E, vitamin A, vitamin C, vitamin B. Praise God. If you need prayer this morning, I want you to come to the front. We still believe at this church that Jesus heals the sick. Jesus delivers from bondages of darkness. Jesus sets the captive free. While the elders now come, please. Praise God. Jesus is.

We welcome you this morning. We're so happy to have you at Family Worship Center. We welcome all of our media church members all over the world. And those of you who are not media church members, but you join with us, and we're so happy to have you. That I want you to know, whomever you may be, wherever you may be. You know, it's a beautiful thing to know that no matter what, I mean no matter what, the Lord has never turned a soul away. Now think of that. He said, come unto me, all you who labor and are heavy laden, and I'll give you rest. Take my yoke upon you and learn of me, for I'm meek and lowly in heart, and you shall find rest unto your soul, for my yoke is easy and my burden is light. He didn't say, come only those of you who have a certain color skin, or those of you who are a member of the church, or those of you who are approved by the Pharisees. He just said, come. Without money, Isaiah said, without price. Praise God. So we're happy to have you with us today. I want you to leave this place having received something from the Lord. And I believe you already have. I felt it. Praise God. While Randy was leading the praise and worship, and we were singing the afterglow, I could sense the presence of God all in this place. And the devil told you, some of you, before you came to church, you're not going to make it. And after you got here, Jesus told you, you are. Donna, would you come, please? Praise God.

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Glory to God. Somebody ought to get happy in this place. When

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Glory to God. You wonder why I'm smiling through the thunder. You wonder why my soul feels no alarm. There's an unseen hand that's guiding my vessel, and He is my harbor in the time of the storm. My Lord, somebody ought to get happy in this place. Glory to God. Let me tell you what you just felt as Donna was singing this song, what you felt whenever Randy was leading the praise and the worship. That's what you're supporting, and it's going out all over the world, and that's what the church today desperately needs. Praise God. So we're going to ask you for your tithe and your offerings today. Let me say this before I conclude. Tithing is not a tax. Did you understand that? A tax is something you don't have any choice. You've got to pay it. Or they'll haul you off to the hoose guy or lay siege to your property or something. Tithing is supposed to be given. God loves a cheerful giver. I've never in my life paid tax and been happy about it. I see.

The way the federal government wastes our money, I don't enjoy paying something. I know they're just throwing it away. Giving Egypt $4.5 billion. We've got so much money, though, we don't know what to do with it. We're only $17 trillion in debt. So I don't enjoy paying taxes. I pay them. And you tell me, well, I'm glad to pay mine. No, you're lying. But I enjoy giving to the work of God. I thrill to pay my tithe. And I thrill to give offerings over and above that. When I was a little shaver, 8 years old, my mother and my dad, especially my mother, taught me, now, Jimmy, you owe the Lord 10%. You don't have to do it, but if you want his blessings, you'll do it. And I never forgot that. And then you'll give him offerings beside. I never forgot that. And let me tell you, when he said, prove me, he meant it. And see if I will not open the windows of heaven over you. Now, wait a minute now. Wait a minute. I see a couple of old sour faces. I'm not going to point you out. I'm going to turn around so I won't see you. Well, I paid tithe and nothing came to me. I don't blame God. I wouldn't give you anything either. Mean as you are. I like that. because God loves a cheerful giver. Praise God. So this morning, I want you to give to his work, to take this message of the cross to the entirety of the world. And I thank you. Could you stand, please? Heavenly Father, thank you for these people that helped make this miracle take place, whether here in this sanctuary or all over the world. I'm asking you to open the windows of heaven and pour out blessings that they won't even be able to receive because of the abundance of it. I'm asking you to do that, Lord. And I ask it in the name of Jesus. Amen and amen. Could you come, please, and put in your offering?

Phil wrote, I think, some of the greatest songs of the 20th century. And this, I think, was one of his best.

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5: Turn to Mark chapter 4, please. Mark chapter 4, the 35th verse. And the same day when the evening was come, he said unto them, let us pass over unto the other side. And when they had sent away the multitude, they took him even as he was in the ship. And there were also with him other little ships. And there arose a great storm of wind, and the waves beat into the ship so that it was now full. And he was in the hinder part of the ship, asleep on a pillow, and they awake him and say unto him, Master, carest thou not that we perish? And he arose and rebuked the wind and said unto the sea, Peace, be still. And the wind ceased, and there was a great calm. And he said unto them, Why are you so fearful? How is it that you have no faith? And they feared exceedingly, and said one to another, What manner of man is this, that even the wind and the sea obey him? And I want to use for a subject the words of the disciples, What manner of man is this? What a question. What manner of man is this? Would you bow your heads, please? Heavenly Father, I thank you today, Lord, for your grace. And I ask that you would help this unworthy evangelist to break the bread of life, to rightly divide the word of truth. Help me, Lord, that I might give this people what we believe you have given unto us, that your name may be lifted up and glorified, and they may be edified. And I'll ask it all in the name of Jesus, and everyone said, Amen and amen. Life is like a journey. When Jesus told his disciples after he had performed innumerable healings, probably all day. And he said, let us get into the boat and go to the other side. The other side of the Sea of Galilee, for this is where it was. It's not much there now, but it was nothing there then, except a hillside pockmarked with caves, where that imbeciles and those who were insane, demon-possessed, where the dead were buried and these demoniacs lived among dead men's bones, because that is the culmination of sin and of the works of darkness. It's always death. Jesus did not tell the disciples why he was going. He just said, let us go to the other side. Now they knew that there was nothing there. They knew it was a desolate, uninhabited place. And I don't know in what home it was, what house over there, what place over there. And I know there was a town not too far distant. And somebody, I think, was crying to God for a loved one who was insane, who you could listen, and when the wind was blowing in the way of the small village, you could hear him screaming as he cut himself with stones, the maniac of Gadara. And somebody was praying for him. And God Almighty would touch his son, Jesus Christ, and say, go across the lake. Glory to God. Glory to God. And deliver the maniac of Gadara. Praise God. Now you say, how do you know that? Well, I don't know that. But why did he go? It could have been any number of reasons, but I do believe that somebody was crying to God on behalf of that poor, dispossessed soul. If that was the case, don't ever give up on him. This one was beyond hope. He's a maniac. He's possessed by 2,000, at least 2,000 demons. He's running naked among the caves and cutting himself with stones and screaming. But there is no situation that is beyond God. Hallelujah. Glory to God.

Malakura papatalabasi. There is no soul so lost that God the Holy Ghost cannot reach them. He can. Many of you have heard me relate this. One of my men was called, one of our preachers here back several years ago. If he would come to California and officiate at a renewal of wedding vows for a couple that lived in that great state. Now, listen to what I said. If he would come and officiate as this man and wife renewed their wedding vows, he had been gone for years. They did not know where he was. He had gone so deep into alcohol, he lost his business, he lost everything he had. He lost his automobile and he just finally left, drowning in a sea of liquor. Preacher, how can you stand behind a pulpit and state that moderate drinking is satisfactory? God help you, sir. Go ahead and give the Lord a hand. Don't just try to do it. And on the streets of Los Angeles and Skid Row, to the place every nerve was screaming for a drink. I don't know what alcohol does to someone. I've never taken a drink of any alcoholic beverage in my life. But I do know what the powers of darkness are. I do know how that Satan can steal and kill and destroy. And this Sunday morning, he was leaning up against a bar outside, dressed in rags, hair unkempt, unwashed, trying to figure out how he could get a drink of alcohol some way. Satan will take a human being to the very depths and drag him through the muck. And he

They were playing a football game. And he waited to the exact moment where that ball was sailing through the air and that receiver was about to catch it. Then he sneaked up and turned the dial. And while they screamed at him and hollered at him and cussed him and tried to get to the TV, he grabbed a drink off of the table. And some of you are looking so holy. Some of you here, do you remember when you might have done the same thing? But Jesus Christ set you free. But you know what was on the other channel? Do you know what was on the other channel? Do you know what was on the other channel? Don't tell me God is not a miracle working God. Don't tell me the days of miracles are over. That message preached weeks before, aired over television, the exact spot in it, he turned the dial, it turned to that message, and I pointed to that camera and said, if you are dying from alcoholism, Jesus Christ can deliver you. Glory to God. He set his drink down. Walked outside, leaned up against the wall again and said, oh God, if you'll have me, if you'll take this piece of human flotsam and you'll have mercy on me and break this bondage in my life, I'll give you whatever's left. And you don't ever tell the Lord that, but he's going to do it. Glory to God. Glory, glory, glory. Hallelujah. If you come to him and just ask the slightest, God will move heaven and earth to reach down. When he reached down his hand for me, when he reached way down for me. Well, I was lost and undone without God or his son. When he reached down his hand for me, when my Savior reached down for me. He had to reach down for you. When he reached

was lost and undone without God or His Son. When He reached down His hand for me. Glory to God. Glory to God. Glory to God. Leaning up against a bar in Los Angeles, California on Skid Row, he made his way back to heaven, to God, to salvation, to cleansing by the blood of the Lamb. Hitchhiked home. Didn't even know if his wife still lived in the same house or not. Rung the doorbell and she opened it, and there he stood. She hadn't seen him in years. And he said, "If you'll have me, I'm coming home." Glory to God. And one of my men performed the renewal of their vows. That's what Jesus Christ can do. So the Lord said, "Let's get in the boat and go to the other side." And I want to change the tone just a little bit here. If Jesus is in the boat, you're going to make it. No, I don't think you heard it. I think you heard it, but I don't think you didn't hear it. If Jesus is in the boat, it doesn't mean there will not be some storms, some problems. But he didn't say, "Let's try to go to the other side," or "I hope we will make it," or "if there isn't any adverse circumstances." But he said, "Let's go to the other side."

And if Jesus is in that boat, let me say it again, if Jesus is in that boat, you are going to make it to the other side. Glory to God. Now I got some more good news for you. The Bible said there were a whole group of other little ships with him. Now there are some of you out there, Brother Swaggart, I hear what you're saying, but I'm still a member of so-and-so church, and they don't like you. Oh, that's a surprise to hear that. I thought everybody liked me. I didn't know that. I'm not so sure if we want to get in the boat with you or not, but, well, this boat we've got, Jesus is in it. Jesus is in it. Hallelujah. I said Jesus is in it. Jesus is in it. Jesus is in it. Jesus is in it. Oh, I know it, but if we get in it, it's not popular. And it's not popular. Yeah, but I got some good news for you. I'm nobody. Jesus is everything. If you'll just get in a boat that's next to ours. Glory to God. It might be a little boat, but bless God, you're going to make it. You're going to make it. You're going to make it. I'll admit, Brother Swaggart, I'm one of the closet cross believers. Don't let anybody know it, but I believe in what you're preaching. Thank you. Appreciate that. Listen. If you're anywhere close to this boat where Jesus is, you're going to make it. You're going to make it. All right, there's going to look like a time that you won't. You see, this journey of life, and this is what this represents, a journey of life. Some preachers have tried to say, if you confess the right thing, you'll never have a problem. You'll stay in the presidential suite at the Hilton. You'll ride first class all the time, and you never would darken the door of a Walmart or a Target. No, that's for poor people that don't have any faith. I don't care what you do. You can memorize St. John 9:23. Whosoever believeth, you know, if you believe on him, he can do all things. If thou canst believe, all things are possible unto him that believeth. You can look at Mark 11:24. Whosoever shall say to yonder mountain, be thou moved and cast into the sea, shall not doubt in your heart, but shall believe what you say shall come to pass. You shall have whatsoever you say. You can quote John 15:7. If you abide in me and my words abide in you, you can ask what you will and it shall be done unto you. But there's still going to be some storms that you face. Did you hear me? Now, I didn't get much response on it. I could tell it. You'd clap, but you were not. Your heart wasn't in it. None of us like the storms. But this life's journey, there are going to be some. Going to be some. Many are the afflictions of the righteous, but the Lord delivers them out of them all.
Jesus gets in the boat. He's exhausted. But see, I don't see how he could be exhausted. He's God. That's true. He was God. But he never used his God powers. Every miracle he performed was by the Holy Spirit working through him as a man. And he grew tired at times, and hungry at times, and thirsty at times. And he laid down in the back of the boat and went to sleep. Satan, while he's asleep, brings up a storm. Now, God had to allow Satan to do that for a purpose and a reason. Let me say this. You've heard me say it any number of times. You belong to the Lord. A great price has been paid for you. You're bought with a price. You belong to the Lord. You are a member of the family. You are an heir of God, a joint heir with Jesus Christ. And Satan can't do anything to you but that the Lord allows him to do it. Well, I don't quite understand that. Whether you understand it or not, it's true. Why does he allow Satan? Well, he puts a leash on him. He only allows him to do certain things and to go just so far. He would like to go much further, but the Lord draws the boundaries and says, no, you can do this to Job, but you can't do any more. Why does he do that? That our faith may be increased. That we would learn trust, faith, believe him. I know what it is to lay on the floor in that office building over there, not knowing how in the world we were going to meet the payroll. Not one time, but only God knows how many times. Not knowing how in the world we would stay on a television station, every church in the country seemingly fighting us every way they could. You'll learn your biggest enemies aren't the bartenders. They're other Christians, quote unquote. I ought not say this, but I'm going to say it. It is said that Gandhi, Mahatma Gandhi, who was able to pull India out of British control, stated, I've read the New Testament, I think he said four times completely through, or whatever number it was. And he said, it's the most beautiful thing I've ever read. And he said, if I didn't know some of his followers, I would be tempted to be a Christian. Did you hear that? Regrettably, I'm acquainted with some of his followers, and they don't too much live up to that. So, the Lord draws the boundaries and tell Satan, you can go so far, no further. And he does it all for a purpose and a reason. You're in training, you know that? Let me say this. Some of you have been in training for years for this ministry. The Lord has put you where you are, many of you by radio, by television, by the internet. You've had your faith tested over and over again because the Lord knew what he was going to do with this ministry, to take the message of the cross to the world. And we need your faith. We need your faith. Every one of you. And he's put you through some tests. It's been a couple of times you've said, I'm not going back anymore. But you're still here. Because you didn't let Satan shake you. Glory to God.

Jesus was asleep. Asleep. And Satan at that time brings a storm. And it's not just a little gale, it is a hurricane force. Those waves on the Sea of Galilee are billowing and rolling. And that ship is tossed and turned and twisted in every way. A storm, a storm, a storm. And one of the disciples go back, and Jesus doesn't even awaken in that. He's lying down in the hinder part of that boat asleep. And one of the disciples shook him, probably was Simon Peter. And Jesus rouses up. And Peter, or all the disciples, or two or three of them, said, "Master, do you not care that we perish? The boat's going down. It's about to be swamped. We're not going to make it." I want to address this little statement to around the world, all over the world. There are millions who love God. You're not a hypocrite, but yet there's a bondage in your life you cannot shake. And the situation is not getting better, but getting worse. And millions are right this moment crying, and I know what I'm talking about. "Master, do you not care that we perish?" Now let me say that again. I want you to get it. Listen to me carefully. Millions, and I'm not exaggerating, who love God, who are trying to live as God wants you to live,

because it looks like you've cried and cried to him and there has been no answer, it seems. And Satan has told you in the wee hours of the morning, I've got you now, I'm going to take you down. Do you not care that we perish? I've mentioned this, but let me mention it again. About several years ago, it came to my mind, and Satan put it there, that this message of the cross, it may be necessary for a few, but most Christians are doing fine. They're doing well. And I came to the place, I never mentioned it to anyone, but I came to the place I almost believed in. I was sitting on the platform. Donnie was preaching that Sunday night. He wasn't preaching on the deliverance of the children of Israel, but in the course of the message, he mentioned the words of Moses to Pharaoh, "Let my people go." And the Spirit of God came over me, and I began to weep, more sob. And the Lord said, "My people who are called by my name are in the same condition in the church world today as the children of Israel were in Egypt, slaves to Pharaoh, God's chosen people, slaves, making brick to build the treasure cities of Egypt, feeling the lictors lash across their back, slaves." He said, "That's the condition of my church today." And hear that. And some of you are listening to what I'm saying right now, and God the Holy Spirit gave me these words to say, "Master, do you not care that we perish?" Oh, yes, he cares. And you're not going to perish. You're not going to perish. Glory to God. Hallelujah to the Lamb. Somebody shout amen. Somebody shout praise God. Somebody shout hallelujah. I'm going through. Yes, I'm going through. I'll pay the price, whatever others do. I'll take the way of my Lord's anointing. If you started out with Jesus, and I'm going through. Help is on the way. Help is on the way. He cares. And he's coming. And you're going to make it. Glory to God. Because the devil is a liar. He is a liar. Praise God, the Lord has never lost a single one who believed him, who stood before him, who asked for his help. And Jesus, that boat was rolling and waves were slashing up, lightning flashing, the storms billowing and the thunder rolling. And he said, I know what your Bible says, but the Greek says, he said, "Hush." Oh, I love it. Hush. Silence. Whew. Now, wait a minute. I don't mean that 20 minutes later it started to gradually subside. But the Greek says, wham. Waves got that way and pulled back. Glory to God. Somebody hear me. Somebody hear me. Somebody hear me. I mean instantly. Not a long, drawn-out process. The Jehovah's Witnesses say if they can visit you seven times, they'll get you. Well, the Lord only needs one time. One time, hush, silent, glory to God. Where demons couldn't find a door, they made one. Because the creator of the ages, the King of kings and the Lord of lords, the one that spoke the worlds into existence.

distance that made the Sea of Galilee said, hush. And it hushed. I don't mean I am a recovering alcoholic. There's no such thing as a recovering alcoholic. You either are an alcoholic or you have recovered. No such thing. You'll be still saying that till you die. But Jesus, what's that first line of that song? As the storm clouds gather, Jesus is with me. As the storm clouds gather, standing by my side as I hear the billows roll. He holds my hand. And as I begin to tremble for the winds of my while the winds of this world, just testing them, that's all, going strong. Well, Jesus is with me when the storm clouds gather. Well, he's standing by my side, glory to God. I can hear the thunder roll. He holds my hand when I begin to tremble. When the winds of this world are blowing strong. Glory to God. Woo! Hallelujah. Hallelujah. Hallelujah. Now, I'm not through with this message, but I think the Holy Spirit said, just stop right there. Glory to God. I wanted to talk to you about fear and faith. I wanted to talk to you about the disciples that said, what manner of man is this? That even the wind and the sea obeys him. My Lord, glory to God, glory to God. I'll tell you what he is. Genesis, he's the creator. Exodus, he's the deliverer. In Leviticus, he's worship. In Numbers, he's war. In Deuteronomy, he's the message. In Joshua, he's the warrior. In Judges, he's the judge. In Ruth, he's the kinsman redeemer. Glory to God. First and Second Samuel, he's the prophet. First and Second Kings, he is the king. First and Second Chronicles, he's the record. And Ezra, he's the temple. Nehemiah, he's the wall. Esther, he's the Feast of Purim. Job, he's patience. Psalms, he's the song. Proverbs, he's wisdom. Ecclesiastes, he's the preacher. My Lord, somebody will get happy. Song of Solomon, he is the great I am. Glory to God. Isaiah, his name is called Wonderful, Mighty God, Prince of Peace. Jeremiah, he's a weeping prophet. Lamentations, he's mercy. Ezekiel, he's a wheel in the middle of the wheel. Glory to God. Jeremiah is a weeping prophet. Lamentations, he's mercy. Ezekiel, he's a wheel in the middle of the wheel. And Daniel, he's a stone cut out without hands. In the minor prophets, he is the prophet. In Matthew, he's the king. Mark, he's the servant. Luke, he is the man. John, he is God. Acts, he's the baptizer in the Holy Ghost. 1 Corinthians, he's the resurrection. 2 Corinthians, he's the life. Galatians, he's sanctification. Ephesians, he is salvation by grace through faith. Glory to God. Philippians, he's the king. Colossians, he's the crucified, risen one.
First Thessalonians, he is the rapture of the church. Second Thessalonians, he whips the Antichrist. First Timothy, he is grace. Second Timothy, he's the home in heaven. Titus, he's the preacher. Philemon, he's the sinner set free. Hebrews, he's our great high priest. James, he's the healer. First and Second Peter, he's the Lord. First John, he's God. Second John, he's God. Third John, he's God. And I left out Titus, who's a preacher, in Philemon. Glory to God. And Jude, he's the contender for the faith. Revelation, he's the King of Kings, Lord of Lords, fairest of 10,000, bright as morning star, a gale of spices swept from heaven's door. His name shall be called Wonderful. He's the glorious one. He's God manifest in the flesh. He's the coming King. He is the King of Kings and the Lord of Lords. You want to know who he is? That's who Jesus is. If the devil has told some of you, you're not going to make it, God sent this message to you to tell you that you are. I want you to walk down these aisles and stand right here. It will be a sign of faith. I believe God. I'm going to make it for his grace. Well,

Now, there are many, many, many, many of you who can't be here today, but you are here. You are here. Let me tell you, this message was for you. Master, do you not care that we perish? Oh, he does care. And you're not going to perish. Glory to God. We're going to sing it again. And I want this to be your testimony. Jesus is with me. Brother Swaggart, I might have turned the cup of tea over and I may have played the fool and climbed Fool's Mountain, as John Bunyan wrote, but I'm going to make it. By the grace of God, I'm going to make it.

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Well, Jesus, hold my hand. 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

you that the devil has told you it's all over. 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He can tell you anything. 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But have you noticed, despite all of the threats, you're still here. Glory to God. You're still shouting hallelujah. You're still shouting praise the Lord. Glory to God. Glory to God. And we're going to sing this again. And the Holy Spirit is telling you, God's going to turn it around. Well, God.

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2: There's a song written not so long ago. I think it's the testimony of every born-again believer. 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

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You know, I was trying to blame all my ills on this world I was living in. 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But you know, all the while, someone was begging, yes he was, to free me from my sin. Thank you, Jesus.

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2: 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And here's what we have done. We have taken these three specific sermons, The Maniac from Gadara, The Sin Nature, and What the Bible Says About Hell, and we have put them on a CD-DVD combo, $15 each. If I were you, I would not just settle for one. 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

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Yes.

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0: 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His name is Jesus, King of kings and Lord of lords, fairest of 10,000s, bright and morning.
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take away all the strife that followed the wasted life that tried to build upon that dust.

Praise God. Hallelujah to the Lamb. The scripture in the book of Revelation has one of the most beautiful phrases found anywhere in the entirety of the illimitable Word of God. It says that for all the sorrow and the heartache and the problems, one day He shall dry every tear from our eyes. Ladies and gentlemen, Milo Herrick, let him bless you.

Well, give the Lord a hand of praise if you believe it, if you believe it, if you believe it. One of these days, he's going to dry every tear from our eyes. My, my, my. Hallelujah. Hallelujah, hallelujah. Praise the Lord, praise the Lord, praise the Lord. Those of you watching this by television, if you don't feel it, honey, I don't know. If you can't draw water from your well of salvation after that, either the rope's broke or the bucket's got a hole in it or the well's gone dry. Because thank God, Jesus is still alive. Yes, he is. I want to do something tonight that I've never done over television before. So many of you and so many of you by television have prayed for my cousin, Jerry Lee Lewis, and I thank you for that. And this morning while we were going through this song, I saw him in this song. And I want to dedicate it to him because sometimes, I'll be honest with you, I've despaired of him ever coming home to Jesus. But every time I do that, God says, son, you may despair, but I do not. Jerry Lee, this is for you. Let the lower lights be burning.

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0: Praise God.
1: Thank you, Jesus. 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
0: Hallelujah to God.

Praise the Lord. Closing this part of the service tonight. Dwayne.

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5: If you have your Bibles today, turn with me to 1 Corinthians chapter 3 and verse 16. Paul is speaking. I want you to notice something. During the Old Testament, the old economy of God, God changed his order of events. You remember when Jesus was speaking to the woman at the well, the woman that had had the five husbands and was living with a man that was not now her husband. And he said, you Samaritans worship here on this Mount Gerizim and you don't know what you worship. He said, the Jews worship at Jerusalem and salvation is of the Jews. But there is coming a time, and now is, when all of these things are going to be done away with. All of the temples made by hands and the buildings that men call the house of God. And you're going to worship God in spirit and in truth because the way is going to be open because the Father seeketh those to worship him. Now this is what Paul is talking about when he said, know ye not that ye are the temple of God? Not a church building. Now, we sometimes erroneously think that a church building is a house of God. It's not wrong to call it that, but really it isn't. The scripture says, you are the temple of God. You are the house of God, that the Spirit of God dwelleth in you. That's when men make a mistake, is when they think some building is it. I walked into a church in France, hundreds and hundreds of years old. I don't think it had 20 people attending it. It would have cost $20 million to build it today. But men go by and pay homage to that building like there's something sacred about it. Listen to me, but television, there's not a building on the face of the earth made of wood, stone, stubble, brick, stone, or gold, or whatever that has any sacred value to it whatsoever. You are the temple of God, and the Spirit of God dwelleth in you. Boy, I got some fire there, I'm positive. Romans 8:26. Likewise, the Spirit also helpeth our infirmities. For we know not what we should pray for as we ought, but the Spirit itself maketh intercession for us with groanings which cannot be uttered, or as the Greek implies, which cannot be articulated in normal and natural voice. This means praying in other tongues, praying in the Spirit. As Jude said, building yourself up in your most holy faith, building yourself up in the Spirit, praying in the Spirit. Acts 1:8, the great passage of Acts 1:8. And it says, and listen to it. But ye shall receive power after that the Holy Ghost has come upon you, and ye shall be witnesses unto me, both in Jerusalem, Judea, Samaria, and unto the uttermost part of the earth. I want to use for a subject tonight, preaching a few minutes. Now, Lord, I shouldn't say that because I'll preach longer than a few minutes. I will preach until I get through. Stay with me. Stay with me. Using for a subject what the Holy Spirit will do for an individual. What the mighty Holy Ghost can, wants, desires, shall do for the individual. God spoke to my heart in no uncertain terms about 12 years ago and told me, the year was 1970, if I remember correctly, in our meetings to have one service, by and large, dedicated for the purpose of believers receiving the mighty infilling of the Holy Spirit. We've done that. We've seen literally hundreds of thousands from that day until this, mightily, gloriously, wondrously, instantly baptized in the Holy Spirit. Tonight after service, we will be praying for believers to receive the Holy Ghost here, believing God. And this is something that I've just done. I felt led of God to do it for the first time. And some of you may ask, why not before now? Well, you'll just have to leave that between me and the Lord. But for the first time, coming up in a few weeks, we will be giving instructions, as we do in our crusades across the nation, to believers to be baptized in the Holy Ghost and fire. And I'm believing that God is going to baptize hundreds of thousands in the mighty power of the Holy Spirit, or else create a hunger in their heart that they will no longer be satisfied with dead preachers preaching dead sermons to dead congregations. Bow your heads, please. Heavenly Father, as I minister, I realize my inadequacy. I realize that Jimmy Swaggart is but flesh. And if you would honor me tonight to use this tongue of man and this lip of clay, make it as the pen of a ready writer. I would ask that you would help me to preach as of the oracles of God. I pray for every person that's in this building, everyone that watches but television, that the water of life in the Spirit would flow to satisfy and quench the thirst of their souls. Now, God, anoint everyone to hear and receive of your word, and I'll ask it all in Jesus' name. And everyone said, amen and amen. Legend says, and it's just legend, but that after Jesus had finished his momentous, miraculous mission on earth, planned before the foundations of the world, at such extensive, extreme price that it boggles the mind and defies description. I want you to think of that. Because this Bible says that Jesus was crucified in the mind of God before the foundation of the world. I read the other day that astronomers have found a galaxy that is 500,000 light years away. And the writer went on to say that that means, and I'll have to take his word for it, because I know nothing of astronomy, that this earth has to be at least 500,000 years old and could be millions or billions or even trillions, because God does not reckon time as we reckon time. A day is as 1,000 years, or 1,000 years as a day. God's no older now than he was in that time, in the eons of millennia ago. And to think that God would have crucified his son in his mind, the plan was done, finished, but not carried out. In those eons of ages so long ago, then one begins to get the inkling of the magnitude of the plans of heaven relative to the salvation of men's souls. It is mind-boggling. They tell us that under the old Jewish law, now listen carefully to me, that from 1 to 2 billion little lambs and heifers and goats were offered up in those hundreds of years as types of Jesus Christ. I want to say that again. From 1 to 2 billion, not million, but billion, little lambs were offered up, and the greasy smoke vented its way heavenward, that the anger and the awful justice of God against sin would be appeased. Atonement. Before God would wrap himself in the habiliments of human flesh, and he would strip himself. Now I want you to notice something here. When Jesus took upon himself human flesh, he laid aside something that he had before he did this that he will never have again. Now think of that. As Jesus sits today by the right hand of the Father in heaven, he has a human body. It is a glorified body, admitted, but it is a human body. He will retain that human body forever and forever. He stripped himself, endured the cross, despising the shame. So the price was so graphic, so mind-boggling, that 1 trillion years from today, you will be thanking God for the salvation of your soul. All right. After this great work of glory, so magnificent that the angels looked upon it and still do in utter awe and wonder, when Jesus arrived back into heaven after leaving the Mount of Olivet. Now, what I'm about to say now is only conjecture in part. It's only surmising, musings. But it could have happened. That mighty Gabriel asked the Master, as he surveyed this tremendous work that had been accomplished through the Master becoming man, dying on Calvary, having risen from the dead, and now the work was complete, and all of this that had been done through the millennia of ages at such horrid expense, the question, legend says, was asked, to whom have you left the trust and the care of the kingdom on earth? To other than those few illiterate fishermen and those few women. Now, that's a good question.
6: I want you to think of that a moment.
5: Let it roll around in your mind. Contemplate it. Meditate on it just a few seconds. All of this expense, all of this sacrifice, all the wailings of the prophets and the crying of the sages, all the sacrifice that went into the making of this book. You're here now, and you've left all of this, this treasure, this pearl of great price, the hope of glory.
6: To whom have you left it? To other than those few illiterate, uneducated, uncultured, unrefined, undignified, rough fishermen that somebody called the Dirty Dozen. And those few women. And Jesus said, I've left the trust and the care of the kingdom to no one but those few men and those few women. Let's look at them for a moment.
5: Automatically, when you think of disciples, you think of Simon Peter. This Hollywood called him the big fisherman. I don't know whether he was large or whatever, but he talked large. He spoke big. Half the time it was wrong. No, I take that back. 90% of the time it was wrong. But I've learned something about God. God would rather you, like Peter, to get out of the boat and make a mess of things and stay in a thing and do nothing. Glory to God. Hallelujah. Did you hear that? You might sink. You might have problems, but God would rather you get out of the thing and try to walk the water than sit back and do nothing. Glory. My Lord, that's good preaching. I hadn't even gotten started yet. I'm just fooling around on the beginnings. Jesus was rebuking Peter about as much as he was teaching him. Now, this was Simon Peter, raised on that Sea of Galilee. Raised in that body of water that was to become the most sacred, holy sheet of water on the face of the earth. Fisherman. It's an honorable trade, but it takes a man to do it. Sissies don't make it long in that business. You got to fight for your rights. You can't let anybody else take your fishing ground. And Peter, in my mind's eye, was a kind, you know, you remember, he's the one that asked the question, Lord, do I forgive him 7 times? You can read into it. He had it in his mind, I'll forgive him 7 times. If you say I've got to do it, then I'm going to give him 1. Jesus said, no, forgive him 7 times 70 in one day. That's 490 times. It blew Peter out of the water. He thought, my mercy, I've got to change the whole way of doing things. But Jesus chose that man. Now, I'll tell you this. The Bible says not many mighty, not many noble are called. I don't know why. Probably we wouldn't have chosen this bunch. Probably we would have passed them by. That's what made Israel so mad, so angry. One of the things was because Jesus chose as his disciples not the priest, not the Pharisees, not the doctors of the law, not the scribes. But he chose this rough bunch of young men, hot under the collar, ready to go. When he told James and John to follow me, they was with their old man Zebedee, with their father Zebedee. And man, they walked out of the boat. They were mending the nets right there on the sea, close to Capernaum. They walked out of the boat, said, Papa, we are leaving. We are going with him. And the scripture says they left immediately and said, where you lead, we will follow. We're going with you.
7: Glory. Hallelujah.
6: James and John. My mama named me after James. Really, she named me my middle name after a rich uncle. Lee. My name is Lee. Jimmy Lee. Never did like it. Lee. My uncle was rich as Croesus. Yeah, Jerry Lee was named after him too. Jerry Lee's mother and my mother were sisters. We were named after that rich uncle. I was born in his home, March 15th, 1935. Mama just knew, and Jerry Lee's mother just knew, if we were named after him, he would leave us something in his will. Never left us a dime. Not a penny. But I loved him. He was a precious man. I'm just making a little joke here. He was a precious man. Anyway, my mother named me James. In English, there are probably more James and Johns than maybe anyone else. But Jesus called those two brothers sons of thunder. Do you know that John, the apostle of love, I read this the other day and I wept. I was on a plane. I just sat there and sobbed. John, that was called the apostle of love, that wrote more of the New Testament than anybody in it except the apostle Paul. John. John that lived longer than any of the apostles. He was called John the Thunder Voice. Thunder Voice. The reason I wept was because I'm so loud. I've never been petite and proper like every other preacher is. I'm loud. I've got a message to give you. I got something I got to get across to you somehow, some way. Thunder Voice John. That was that bunch, James and John, that wanted to call fire down from heaven on the Samaritans because they didn't say hallelujah when Jesus preached. Burn them up, Lord. Scorch your earth with them. They don't pay their tithes, get them. You see, now I'm saying all of that. I'm laying a foundation. We started early tonight because my message is a little bit longer than normal. Not really. You're getting the drift now, aren't you? We look at those disciples, we think, man, they were some type of superhuman spiritual giants. They were not. They were like me and you. They had idiosyncrasies, they had weaknesses, they had flaws, they had inconsistencies, just like we have. And it took a long time to mold them into what God wanted them to be. You take Nathaniel, you could have written a book on him. I've always pictured him before Jesus chose him as kind of sullen, sarcastic. You know, when they told him, we found the Messiah, he said, where did he come from? They said, what do you mean, Nazareth? Can any good come out of Nazareth? That sarcastic rascal. Jesus looked through all of that and said, before I got here, I saw you sitting under this tree. Hallelujah. Glory. Praise God. Thomas? That's the one that wouldn't come to church because he thought it was all over. We can't pay the note, and they're going to confiscate the building. They're going to close on the mortgage. We've had it, boys. We've had it. They said, Thomas, it's not all over. It's not all over. Jesus says, I don't believe it. Doesn't he sound like a lot of Christians today? Doesn't he sound like a lot of Christians? But Jesus didn't give up on him. He said, I won't believe it till I can ram my fist in his side and put my fingers in the wounds in his hands. But don't give up on Thomas, because he was the first disciple before Peter, before James, before John that called Jesus God. He was the first one that said, my Lord and my God, when he saw Jesus. These were the men. They were crude, they were unlearned, they were unrefined, unlettered. And this was the group that Jesus left this embryo church with. And those few women, Mary Magdalene, Mary the mother of Cleophas. This was the crowd. But all of a sudden, you find a difference in these men and the women. You read it in the book of Acts. All of a sudden, Peter is no longer vacillating and like a reed shaken with the wind. But all of a sudden, he's standing at the gate called Beautiful, and the lame man

sits there and Peter says, silver and gold have I none, but I do have something I'm going to give you. In the name of the Holy Child Jesus, rise up and walk. Power, power, power. James was the first one to die for his testimony. John lived to be nearly 100 years of age and wrote the book of Revelation at about 100 years old on the Isle of Patmos, busting rock in Caesar's prison. He said, I was in the Spirit on the Lord's day, full of the Holy Ghost, when I saw Jesus. Glory to God. What happened to these men? What turned them around? What changed them? Had they read Norman Vincent Peale's book, The Power of Positive Thinking? Had they hustled Dale Carnegie's book, How to Win Friends and Influence People? Huh? No. I'll tell you what had happened to them. They had been to an upper room, and they had been baptized in the Holy Ghost and fire, and the power of the Holy Ghost had come within their hearts and within their lives. And Satan has fought the Holy Spirit more than he has fought anything in the present day or the church of the past or any kind of church, because he knows that the power of the Holy Ghost will change your life and make you an effectual witness unto Jesus and will turn your world inside out and upside down. And he hates it. Now, while I was praying this afternoon, the Lord told me, I think, to say some things. And I've never been known to beat around the bush. Some of you, when I get through, you will wish you had your $100 back. But I've got it now. Some of you, by television, are not going to like this. You see, I want you to put yourself in my position for a moment now. We have to have $200,000 every day. Now, that's a lot of money. $200,000 every day, and by this time next year, we'll probably have to have $250,000 or $300,000 a day, because we're not stopping. We're going ahead. I don't care what Reagan does or Reaganomics does or the economics does. I don't care what happens. We're going forward because this is the greatest business in the world. Pardon me, Pittsburgh, but it's greater than United States Steel. Some of you may not like it, but it's greater than the Pittsburgh Pirates and it's greater than the Pittsburgh Steelers, because this which we are talking about was fathered in the mind of God Almighty and paid for by the Lord Jesus Christ, and it was not done in a corner. And this Jesus that the world has rejected has become the head of the corner, and he is the same yesterday, today, and forever. And he said, this gospel shall be preached for a witness through all the world, and then shall the income. Some of you don't understand that, do you? Some of you watch the television and think, what are they doing? What's wrong with them? And you'll sit in front of Dallas.

Hallelujah. Man, this excites me. Heaven's on the march. Glory to God, heaven's on the march. Heaven's on the march. I was in East Africa not long ago, and I looked at people that had holes in their ears as big as my fist. You could put your fist through the lobe of their ear where the holes had been pierced as little children. The great Maasai tribe. I preached to them, and I was in a Bible school that we've given, what was it, over $100,000 toward in Nairobi in Kenya. And I all the students, the preachers to be, I'll say it in a minute, came out and they sung for me. And I was standing there and I told one of the missionaries, I said, I was just with the Maasai's. And I said, their language is so guttural, and how in the world can they be reached? He said, Brother Swaggart, you see that young man right there? And I saw a big ebony skin black standing there singing Amazing Grace, how sweet the sound that saved a wretch like me. He said, he is Maasai, and he's full of the Holy Ghost, and he's going to graduate here and go back there and preach the gospel of Jesus Christ, and he'll preach it with power, and those Maasai's will come to Jesus. Yes, I get excited about it because I'm not talking about pinochle. I'm not talking about the price of wheat. I'm talking about what Jesus is doing. Hallelujah. And I want to tell you, preachers, as long as the United States of America keeps sending missionaries, no foreign invader will ever march on American soil. I want you newsmen to listen to Jimmy Swaggart just one moment. You may think this, and you may think that, and you may think another. You may think it's our avoided F-16s and F-14s and F-15s and our atomic arsenal and our hydrogen arsenal and our cobalt arsenal and our technology and our chemist and our biochemist and our scientist that's keeping away the Russian bear from this soil. But I've got news for you. It's churches just like those there, and it's people like these here, and it's preachers like this one that's taking the gospel to the ends of the earth, that's causing God to hold back the enemy from this nation. I hope President Reagan's listening. I like our president. I like him. Praise God. I just wish he wouldn't vacillate so much with Israel. I wish he'd just stand up and say, boys, I'm standing far. If you don't like it, go jump in the lake somewhere. All right. It's the greatest business in the world. We have to have a lot of money. And everything I say, Satan is thorning me to death. You know Paul's thorn in the flesh? Thorns won't kill you, but they'll make life awful uncomfortable. Messenger of Satan said, if you say that now, they're going to not send any money. Hallelujah. You'll have to get in line. Praise God. But for every one that don't, God will raise up another one that will. Because he's the source. He's the source. He's the source. Now, I'm going to trouble some of you. I'm going to bother you. I'm going to cause you a little problem. I'm very jealous over what I say to the people and what they hear. God knows my heart. I don't care what the name on the church is. I can say that without one iota of prejudice or bias. I don't care what the name is on the church door. I don't care if you are Assembly of God or Church of God or Baptist or Methodist. I'm sincere about that. I'm going to bother some of you Protestants. I don't even care if you're Catholic.
Now, Catholics, just please don't get all up in the air about what I'm about to say. Just don't write me letters and call crying, and I love you. I'm not a Catholic, though, see. And elephants will roost in trees before I kiss the Pope's big toe.

Now, you Catholics, remember, I'm a Protestant. We Protestants don't protest much anymore, but I'm a Protestant. So you'll have to understand where I'm coming from. I love you. But what I've got to say, I believe God gave me. Somebody said, well, say it. I'm about to say it.

I don't care how big the church is. I mean the building. I don't care how many millions of dollars it may have cost. I don't care how socially accepted the denomination may be. I don't care how long your forefathers attended this particular denomination. I don't care how much money you've given to it. I don't care how much you love it. I don't care how educated or uneducated your preacher may be. If that preacher that stands behind a pulpit doesn't preach the baptism in the Holy Ghost with the evidence of speaking with other tongues, you're in trouble. Now that bothers you, I know that. But you see, I know what I'm talking about. I'm not touting a particular church. I'm not saying get out of this one and get in that one. I'm not saying it. I pray God that every church in the nation, Catholic and Protestant and Jewish alike, would get full of the Holy Ghost tomorrow. I don't care what the name is on the door. But I know that a Christian that doesn't have, that is not baptized in the Holy Spirit, is in for rough sailing. Honey, you're in for rough sailing even with him. Without him, you don't have a prayer. How do you know that, Jimmy Swaggart? Because Jesus said, ye shall receive power after that the Holy Ghost has come upon you. Now, I trouble you. I'm saying it as diplomatically. I'm saying it with as much love as I know how to say it. I mean that with my heart. And because I love you, I'll tell you the truth. Don't you turn off that TV set. I'll tell you the truth. You may not like it, but I'm not a hireling. You can't buy me. What I believe he gives me in my heart, I don't care if every last one walks off. I'm going to try to say it just exactly like God says, say it. You need a church that's full of the Holy Ghost. You need a preacher that's full of the Holy Ghost. You need a Sunday school superintendent full of the Holy Ghost. You need Sunday school teachers full of the Holy Ghost. You need laity full of the Holy Ghost. You need musicians full of the Holy Ghost. You need singers full of the Holy Ghost. Our church's power is the Holy Ghost. It's not money. It's not education. It's not wealth. It's the Holy Ghost. Pentecostal churches, listen to me. Pentecostal churches, charismatic churches, listen to me. It's not your big building. And I'm not opposed to big buildings. I'm not opposed to nice appointments in those buildings. No, that's not what I'm saying. But it's not all of this. It's the Holy Spirit. It's the power of the Holy Ghost. One of my dear friends was building a church. This was years ago, so I won't implicate anybody. Won't call his name. He's still preaching the gospel, still great. He had one of the largest churches in Pentecost for a long time. God was moving. And he felt that he was going to have to try to tone it down some. And God knows, none of us won't. Fanaticism or fleshly displays of emotionalism or foolishness of that nature. That's not what we want. That ruins, that kills. The one Sunday morning, one of the up-and-coming businessmen of the city, he and his wife visited their church. When he saw him come in, he thought, oh Lord, I got to change the song service. And I'll tell you why. Because they had on the agenda, I'll Fly Away. And Sister Smith was there. That's not a real name, but I'll just call her that. Sister Smith was about 80 years young. She didn't care who was there. Hallelujah. Praise God, praise God. So he went over to the choir director and said, change I'll Fly Away to, he couldn't think, and he blurted it out, Rock of Ages, Cliff, for me. That's nice and calm.
So the choir, the leader whispered to the choir, said, "It's changed to Rock of Ages." And the choir started singing, "Rock of Ages, cleft for me. Let me hide myself in thee." And he heard it. He'd forgotten. But this was Sister Smith's favorite song. And when she got happy, she'd speak in tongues. And when she got to speaking in tongues, she would start dancing in the spirit. And they had seated that man and his wife right behind Sister Smith. And when she spoke in tongues, she sounded like a motorboat. And sure enough, he looked out, he said, "Oh, my Lord, by the water and by the blood." And she was up dancing in the spirit, going bop, bop, bop, bop, bop, bop, bop, bop, bop, bop. She danced out to the aisle. He said, "Oh, my God, in the name of Jesus, help her to go backwards. Help her to go forward. Don't let her go backwards." But Sister Smith turned backwards and danced about 3 feet and danced down between the row of pews where that businessman was. Stomped all over his feet going bop, bop, bop, bop, bop, bop, bop, bop, bop. I know. Some of you think this is the most ludicrous thing you ever heard of. But honey, you don't know. You don't know. I'm talking about something that'll keep you from having nervous breakdowns. I'm talking about something that'll give you strength. I'm talking about something that'll give you joy. I'm talking about something that'll put peace in your heart. I'm talking about something that'll make you love your neighbor. I'm talking about something that'll make you different. The Holy Ghost. Stomped all over his feet. Now, you'd better never do that unless it's God. You better never do it unless it's God. Man got saved that morning. He's a deacon. He was a deacon last I heard in that church. But anyway, it embarrassed my pastor friend to death. Just embarrassed him to death. He thought, "Oh, my Lord, we're ruined. We're ruined." Her like a motorboat back there, stomping all over the man's feet. 80 years young. Going bop, bop, bop, bop, bop, bop, bop. Hallelujah. Oh, glory. He dreaded to go to the door to shake hands with people. His church was running over 1,000. This was 25 years ago. Dreaded to go to the door. Finally, the man come. He blushed, not the man, but my pastor, blushed red, blue, pink, yellow, and technicolor. The man said, "I've never enjoyed anything so much in my life." He said, oh, I'm so glad my message blessed you." He said, "Man, I don't even know what you said." Said it was that little old grandmother. Hallelujah. He said, I came here heavy laden this morning. I came worried and discouraged. But when that little woman speaking in some kind of funny language started stomping all over my feet, something went through me that stirred me to the depths of my soul and my heart. And I don't know what you got here, but I'm coming back because I like what I feel and I like what I see. Glory to God. The Holy Spirit, the Holy Spirit, the Holy Spirit. I haven't even gotten to my message yet. You say, "Jimmy Swaggart, now you're telling me I've got to get out of my church and get in one like that?" No, I didn't say that. You might have the greatest church in the world. I don't know. But honey, now you listen to this preacher. You say, "You're meddling now." No, I'm not meddling. I'm just laying it out there. If your church you attend, I don't care how big it is, I don't care how sociable it is, I don't care about those things. I don't care how fundamental you say you are. You believe all the Bible. I want to tell you this, without the Holy Spirit, the people cannot really have power to overcome the powers of sin and the powers of darkness. They can't have it.
Now, what I'm talking about will change your life. It'll make salvation more than religion. You see, Christianity is not a religion, it's a relationship. It's a relationship with Jesus Christ. He becomes prominent in your life, your heart, your dreams. All right, I've got to hurry here. I'm going to skip point 1, 2, 3, and 4 and hit 5. All right, brother, I thank you. I planted him up there. I like him. I'll be quick with it. Number one, the Holy Ghost forms a protective shield all the way around the child of God. 1 John 4:4, he that is within us is greater than he that's in the world. He's greater than the economics. He's greater than the recession. He's greater than problems. He's greater than discouragement. He's greater than demons. He's greater than devils. He's greater than the powers of hell. He's greater than difficulties. He's greater. Greater, greater, greater, greater, greater. Hallelujah. Preachers, preach victory in your churches. Preach power in your churches. God is a power God. Jesus is a power God. The Holy Ghost is a power God. 1 John 4:4. He that's within you is greater. You need that. You need it every day. You need it all the time. Secondly, he helps us overcome the flesh, and that's your biggest problem. Read the 8th chapter of Romans, how the Spirit of God will help you overcome the flesh. I believe it was, Uncle John Hatfield, years ago, back when they were just starting to receive the Holy Spirit right at the turn of the century. He had a problem with temper. None of you ever have. I went into a home once years ago. There was a picture hanging on a wall. The picture was about that high off the floor. You don't hang pictures 2 feet off the floor. you know what I'm talking about. I asked the brother, I said, what's that picture doing there? He changed the subject. He started talking about the weather. I said, what's that picture doing there? He said, it's going to be hot tomorrow. I said, what's that picture doing? I knew what the picture was doing there. He kicked a hole in a wall and he'd hung a picture over. I'm talking where a lot of Christians live now. My grand old uncle, he's gone on to his eternal reward now. Years ago, little mice, you Pittsburghers, you don't know what I'm talking about. You've always lived in nice homes. But little mice, you know, at night, some of you remember that, the young ones don't. And he was about half lit one night. That little mouse, he threw a shoe at him. That little mouse was skidding across the top of that ceiling. He just reached over and got his double barrel shotgun and blew both barrels, shot the whole ceiling out of the house. When the dust finally settled, the little mouse said, ch-ch-ch-ch-ch-ch. He got mad at a car one time, shoved in the Mississippi River. Said, I'll teach you, car. And that was the family I was born into. My grandfather boasted he'd never been whipped in his life, and he never had. Temper. Temper. Uncle John Hatfield had a temper. He hit those altars one night. Power of God hit him. He told his wife after service, I've got it, I've got it, I've got it. She said, we'll see, we'll see, we'll see. He was milking the next morning. Sat down to milk and started milking that old Jersey and singing Amazing Grace. And she turned around, got the devil in her, kicked him up beside the side, kicked him up against the wall like to broke his ribs. He doubled up his fist and hit her as hard as he could right in the forehead, like to broke his hand. When he hit her, his wife was at the door, said, not yet, not yet, not yet.
You see, it takes a lot to change a Christian. We've gone over that nowadays. We just pull them on in, tell them you got it now and you can never lose it, and don't worry about it. And they keep going right on in the old defeated ways. That night he was back in the altars. Power of God hit him, but he didn't receive the Holy Spirit. Came close, but he didn't receive. He said, I've got it. She said, we'll see. He was milking that jersey, and she kicked him again. The devil can get in cars, dogs, cows, husbands, wives, sons, daughters. He kicked that cow as hard as he could, like to broke his foot. His wife at the back door said, not yet. That night he was in the altars crying and weeping and praying. I'm being humorous, but this really happened. He was chagrined and brokenhearted and weeping and crying. About midnight, the Lord filled him. I mean, really filled him this time. He told his wife, I've got it. She said, we'll see. Next morning he was milking again. He was singing, blessed assurance, Jesus is mine. You think when you get the Holy Spirit, everything's just going to calm down. Honey, you're in for one more surprise. That old cow chewed her cud. That old jersey just stood there, and he was milking that old cow. I don't know which cow gives a milk and which gives a cream, but he was just milking. She never batted an eye. He got through with that milk, about 2 gallons, picked it up, turned around, and he shouldn't have done it. She planted both feet on him. His head hit the barn door. Milk went up in the air, came down on top of him. His face down in the mud. He saw red, blue, green, purple, and yellow. You think when you get baptized in the Holy Spirit, you will become dehumanized. Honey, you ain't. You're still going to have the same old Joe there. But now if you want it, you've got a power that you used not to have and you once did not have. The power of the Holy Spirit. He jumped up, ran toward that cow as hard as he could, jumped right on her back and shouted as loud as he could, God bless Betsy. His wife was shouting at the back door. She said, you got it. Oh, please allow me to lay my levity aside and my humor aside and listen to me. The Holy Spirit will change you. He will come into your heart and change your life, change your heart, change your being, change every part of you. It may take a gradual process, but he will do it. As I close, Francis and I, we're on our way to Columbus, Georgia, years ago to start a meeting. We fly G1 now to come to the Crusades. Most of the time it makes two trips. All the time it makes two trips. It carries, it's either 16 or 17 people beside the pilots. We flew airlines. We started with cars and went to Dodge maxi vans and then went to buses and then went to small airplanes and then went to a DC-3. Don't ever buy a DC-3. Never, as long as you live. Somebody gives you one, thank them for it and let them keep it. God gave us a G1. Great pilots. Anyway, we were driving car then and had a little trailer behind it, kept the musical instruments in it, amplifiers, et cetera, et cetera. I dedicated that song tonight to my cousin. You don't know the bond that's there. It's impossible for you to know. We were raised together like brothers. So much of me is in him, and so much of him is in me. It's almost like we think alike, and yet we're worlds apart. Worlds apart. I stayed all night at his house. He wasn't there, but he said, Jim, the key will be in a certain place. You and Francis and Don.

And this was when Donnie was just a little boy. Go on in and just relax. And you don't know, we'd stayed in motels for months. Months. I started before Holiday Inn started. I remember the first Holiday Inn I ever stayed in. I thought I'd die.

tears flowing down my face and the Spirit of God moving on me. And I was grateful and thrilled, but I wondered why. I was to find out shortly. We got in the car. We hadn't driven, I don't guess, 50 miles early that morning on our way from Memphis to Columbus, Georgia. The Spirit of God spoke to my heart and said, "Son, today Satan will try to kill you." There was no explanation offered, and when it happened, it was like a hand gripped me. Cold fear gripped me because I knew it was real, and I knew this was the reason that God was coming closer, because Satan had devised a plan to kill us. We stopped for breakfast. I couldn't eat. I didn't tell Francis. I should have. You look at me and you but television. You think I'm the one that has the faith, but it's her that has it. She's the one that has it. You Methodists, listen to me. She was a little Methodist when we married. She's the one that has the faith. Should have told her. I didn't. She studies this book almost as much as I do. She works in this ministry. Dr. Lewis will tell you that, just like I do. Should have told her, but I didn't. I paid the bill for the breakfast. I wanted to get out and get by myself. I told Donnie and Francis, just take your time. And I got behind the car, and behind the wheel, sat down. And I laid my head over the wheel and I wept. And I said, "God, why? I don't think this is your will for me to be broken all up or even killed." We got back in the car. She did, rather than Donnie, and we left. The pressure was becoming almost unbearable. About an hour later, I topped a hill. I wasn't going fast. I don't know, 55, 60, something like that. But I had this trailer behind me loaded. When a few, I don't know, it must not have been over 100 feet ahead. As I topped the rise in the hill and looked down, there was a conglomerate of automobiles in the middle of the road, stopped. I couldn't stop myself. It was hopeless. There was a car stopped, and my first mental reaction, just instant, was to go around, but another one was coming. Then the next reaction was go off the side of the road on the shoulder, but there was a tractor there, and I found out later something had happened to it, the reason all the vehicles had suddenly stopped. I couldn't go anywhere. There was a solid earth embankment on my left-hand side, and I wheeled across the road and hit that embankment. Now, I know this sounds strange, but it happened. The trailer turned over, but never came loose from the hitch. Turned over. The car was like it floated. I never really hit the brakes. I tapped them, but that was about it. Knocked one rim off of one of the headlights, never bent anything on the front, hit that solid earth embankment. When we came to a rest, Donnie was bumped from the back seat to the front, but no one was hurt. People descended on us from every corner. Opened the doors, and men were ashen, faces ashen white, and one man helped me out of the car, said, "Are you hurt?" Said, "We saw you top that hill." And I thought, the man said, "Oh, Lord, help us. Some people are going to be killed because he can't stop. It's impossible." They looked at us like we were strange. They were trying to be of help. They said, "How in the world did you stop? I saw you and I saw how fast you were going." I thanked them and I asked them, I said, "Could you help me get the trailer up?" We pulled the trailer up. Now, mind you, it turned all the way over on its side but never came loose from the hitch. We opened the doors. Now, listen to me. Opened the doors, and there wasn't one single thing overturned in that trailer. Not a thing. Nothing. That is, according to the law of gravity, impossible. We turned the trailer back up. I thanked the people for their kindness and help. Backed it out. And the moment we drove away, there was like an explosion in our hearts. We started speaking with other tongues. It just flowed. It was like you couldn't stop it. It just exploded, as if though the Holy Spirit was saying, "I watched over you. He couldn't do what he tried."

to do. Believe me, and he will never do what he tries to do. We worshiped God in tongues all the way in to Columbus, Georgia, just like a well that erupted and exploded. Oh, I've only scratched the surface. I haven't even done that. But you need the Holy Spirit. It's so important. Bow your heads, please. Jesus, I love you. Jesus, I thank you. Heavenly Father, as we have in our own halting, so limited way, we've tried to give that which we believe you've given unto us. We've tried to give it with love. And I've said some things today I know that stings. I know that. But I also know the truth of the matter. I know the church without the Holy Spirit. I know that individuals without the Holy Spirit, pastors without the Holy Spirit, their people will never know you in your fullness. I know that. Take these words that we've uttered, please. I know you shall. I know you have. I know you will. To the hearts of the people. Folk, I've given you my soul today. And I love every one of you. And I want you to have, as Paul said, have you received the Holy Ghost since you believed? It was so important. The great apostle said, you must have him. How many in this vast audience of several thousands of people this beautiful Sunday evening in Pittsburgh would slip up your hand, Jimmy Swaggart? I know I'm saved. I have no doubt about that. But I have not yet received the infilling of the Holy Spirit. Would you slip up your hands? Hold them up high. We will not embarrass you. I give you my word on that. All over the building. Main floor, balconies, bleachers, everywhere. I know I'm saved. I don't have any doubt about my salvation. But I have not yet received the infilling of the Holy Ghost. Thank you so much. Now, I've preached. I have not taught. Were I to teach, I could have answered maybe a lot of questions that you might have had. But I did what I felt led of God to do. And I want everyone in this building, everybody here, irrespective of whom you may be, I want you to stand, please. Everyone standing. Thank you, Jesus. I want to thank you for your patience and your prayers. And I'm believing as we call every one of these people forward that have raised their hands and said, I want to be baptized in the Holy Spirit. I'm going to ask you to stay with us and believe God that this is going to be the life-changing moment of their lives. And I want every one of you that raised your hands all over this vast Colosseum, I want you to come. It'll be crowded, but it won't bother him. I want you to come and line up right along the front. There are white lines along this front. I want you to line up all the way across this building as they sing it. I want you to come right now.

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Make a straight line down each aisle. All the way back to the back if you have to. That's it. All the way.

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Thomas is still coming. Just make a straight line all the way down the side, all the way down this aisle, all the way down. That's it. That's it. All the way down those aisles on the left-hand side.

Listen to me carefully. For everyone that's here, and there are several hundred, they're lined up all the way almost to the back. They're still coming almost to the back on the left-hand side, and thank God. Now listen carefully. There must be at least 1,000. I need that many Spirit-filled people. I don't care what church you belong to, just so that you're filled with the Holy Spirit. I want you to come and come to the front first, and I want you to stand behind each one. One behind one. Don't put your hands on the people. You'll have to touch them because we're close here. But don't really start praying for them yet or putting your hands on them. I want you to come to the front first so that others can come behind you and we won't have a congestion here. But we need at least 1,000. We're going to have to ask them to line up down the sides, all across the front, the sides, the middle. Come to the front first, and we need about 1,000. Come from the bleachers. We need an awful lot of people. Come on right now as they sing it again, please.

I want you to look at Brother Swaggart and Brother Ogg. Have you done about the best that can be done? Thank you so much. I know that we're crowded, and I say thank God for that, because the Holy Spirit won't miss anyone. I know that we're lined up all the way to the back. I know that. But He is there just as well as He's here. Don't you let the devil tell some of you, well, if I was up there, I would receive. He is everywhere. Praise God. He's everywhere. Yes, He is. Now, I want you to look at me. I want you to pay very careful attention to me. About 12 years ago, God told me to do it this way. He gave me instructions to have

these rallies. I started having them, and so many people came forward to receive the Holy Spirit. And the old way that I'd been doing it wouldn't work. It was too many people. And I was despairing. I didn't know what to do. And God then opened the door and showed me. And I'll never forget it. I'll never forget it. And I'll tell you the same thing I've told thousands. And if you believe, you will receive. Now, the Holy Spirit is the greatest gift that God can give His children. Now, salvation is the greatest gift He can give the world. But the Holy Spirit is the greatest gift He can give His children. The world cannot receive the Holy Spirit. They can only receive salvation. So you have come for the greatest that God has. And He wants you to have it. He didn't say, I will mete it out sparingly. But He said, in the last days, I will pour it out. Pour it out. I was close to Chicago years ago. God moved in an exceptional way. A man came up to me after service just like this, Holy Spirit service, said, Brother Swaggart, I had a vision. And I was thinking about that this morning and praying, asking God to do it again. He said, I saw a beautiful chalice. I don't know whether he did or not, but I believe he did. He said, I saw it suspended above the crowd. And the moment that great moving of the Holy Spirit took place, he said, I saw that chalice turn over and water flowed all over the people. And Francis and I were out walking this morning, praying. And I said, God, I want that to happen again, because He said, out of your innermost being will flow rivers of living waters. Now, we believe that every single recipient of the Holy Spirit, without exception, speaks with other tongues when they are baptized in the Holy Spirit. Tongues are languages known somewhere in the world, but not by you, the speaker. It's not babble, chatter, incoherent, gibberish. It is a language. It may sound peculiar to you, funny to you, because there are thousands of dialects all over the world. Dear brother in California the other day, God's filled him since, but then he didn't understand. He was in a meeting just like this. He and his wife were not filled. They were very prosperous businessmen, had given this work, I don't know, nearly $50,000. And you know, if this thing was crooked and I could do it, I'd fill them when I give that much money. But I'm not the baptizer, Jesus is. He said, we were sitting in a restaurant after service. He said, Brother Swaggart, I don't understand it. He said, I heard one man. He said he was speaking in the funniest sound I've ever heard. He said, is that what you're talking about? I said, well, brother, I didn't hear him. I don't know. I didn't know what to say because I didn't hear it. But God always works everything out perfectly. A lady right beside us, the restaurant was crowded. Lady right beside us, she must have been 70 years old. She leaned over and said, Brother Swaggart, please forgive me for interrupting. She said, I heard that brother that the dear man is talking about. She said, I can explain it. I said, please do. She said, I was at the meeting, of course. She said, I've lived for God for over 50 years, served over 20 years in Africa as a missionary. She said, I heard the brother. I know the language he was speaking because I ministered to that tribe in Africa. I heard him. I know what he was saying, she said. I know what he was saying. So it's a language somewhere in the world. Now you've come up here to receive the gift of the Holy Ghost. You didn't come up here to beg, plead, tarry, or wait. You came to receive. And somebody said, you don't believe in tarrying. I believe I tarry every day before God. I believe in tarrying. But the reason Jesus said to go and tarry in Jerusalem until you be endued with power from on high was because the Holy Spirit had not yet come. The moment He came, they were filled. Hallelujah.
They were tarrying, yes. They were wait, means waiting. They were waiting, yes, but they were waiting for him to come. He hasn't gone. He's still here. He said, I will abide with you forever. And every time you read in this Bible where they were filled with the Holy Ghost, Acts chapter 2, verse 4, it said they were all filled with the Holy Ghost, spake with other tongues, as the Spirit of God gave them utterance. Acts chapter 8, it talks about the Samaritans being filled with the Holy Spirit when Peter and John laid hands on them. Acts chapter 9, the Apostle Paul was filled with the Holy Spirit instantly whenever Ananias laid hands on him. Acts chapter 10, the Lord didn't even wait for Peter to get through with his sermon. Right in the middle of it, the Holy Ghost fell on that bunch of malilies and macaronis and spaghettis and filled them with the Holy Ghost in Cornelius' household. Acts chapter 19, Paul laid hands on them and instantly they were filled with the Holy Spirit. Every time, instantly it was done. Instantly, when you're reading this book. So you've come up here to receive. You didn't come up here to beg. You don't beg for a gift. You receive a gift. You say, well, Jimmy Swaggart, I'm not worthy of it. You're right. None of us are. Well, what are the requirements to receive? Only one. We preachers tack a lot of them on sometimes, but it's only one. And that's to be saved by the blood of Jesus. That is it. Just be saved. You might have some peculiarities about you, but he'll still fill you. You may have some problems and difficulties with some weaknesses of the flesh, but he'll still fill you. Some of you say, Jimmy Swaggart, the devil told me not to come up here. I'm still smoking cigarettes, and I'll never receive the Holy Spirit till I get rid of those. Receive him first, and then let him help you get rid of those cigarettes. That's what he's for. To help you. To help you. Called alongside to help. The only requirement is to be saved. Number three. There are only two things that can stop you from being filled. Only two. If you believe it. And the first one is that. To believe. But I'm not going to talk about that because I think you're believers or you wouldn't be here. Now there's a difference in not understanding some things than unbelief. They're two different things. A lot of things you may not understand, but you're still a believer. But the second, now this is the one I want you to really pay careful attention to. Because this is the culprit. This is, Brother Owens, what causes thousands to beg and plead for years and years and not be filled. And it's this. It's a lack of knowing how to yield. Now, what do you mean by that? I'll explain it. In a few moments, I will ask these people that are standing behind you to lay hands on you. Now, men, ladies, don't mess up the ladies' hairdos. You can't shove it into them, pull it into them, beat it into them, or holler it into them. I'm being humorous and facetious, and I know you know that, but I said it for their benefit. Be his hand extended when you lay hands on them. I will ask you to lay hands on them, and when you do, lay hands on them speaking in tongues. And the moment they lay hands on you, if you believe it and you're sincere and you're thirsty, Jesus said, if any man thirst, if you just out of help you out of curiosity, well, the Lord will take care of that. But if you're hungry, you want God, and I believe you do. I believe you do. The moment they lay hands on you after we pray, and godly people are standing here, down inside of you. You see, he's already there, really. You say, well, Jimmy Swaggart, I thought I received the Holy Spirit when I got saved. You're right, you did. But there's a difference in being born of the Spirit than being baptized in the Spirit. You're about to get baptized in the Holy Ghost tonight. Two different things. Down in you, out of your belly, Jesus said. Glory to God. John said, I'm baptizing you with water, but he'll baptize you with the Holy Ghost and fire. The moment they lay hands on you, I don't want you begging in English and saying, please fill me. I want you to raise your hands when I tell you to. And then I want you to start speaking that which you hear down inside of you. You will hear it or sense it or be impressed with it. It won't be English or any other language you know.
or have learned in school or at your mama's knee. But it will be the Holy Spirit giving the utterance. Now, here's where a lot of Christians go wrong. They say, well, if he wants me to speak in tongues, he'll make me. He never will. He'll take charge of my tongue and do it. He won't do it. He'll put me in a trance. He won't do it. You say, well, Peter went into a trance. I don't know what will happen to you after you get filled. You say, well, you mean I speak? Yes. Every time in that Bible it says they were filled with the Spirit, the people spoke. You've got to do the speaking. He gives the utterance. You do the speaking. Now you catch that. You may speak just a few words. You may speak half the night. But you're still filled. It won't be probably as mature and developed as these here because we've been filled with the Holy Spirit for many years. But you'll grow in the Lord. Now, it's yours. It belongs to you. A little lady in our church the other night, Dr. Lewis was there. She spoke one word in tongues. One word. Little Baptist woman. I didn't know about it then. She told me with joy, Jimmy Swaggart, I've been filled with the Holy Ghost. One word. That's hard to swallow. On the way home from church, he was just praising God and thanking God. And all of a sudden, it just started flowing. Hallelujah. Flowing. Hallelujah. Flowing. Hallelujah. Flowing. Hallelujah. Now it's yours. The moment they lay hands on you, start speaking that which you hear. Just start speaking it. Now bow your heads, please. Close your eyes. Would you raise your hands, please? This is your moment. He said, I will. I will pour out of my Spirit. Heavenly Father, we gather here, hundreds and hundreds of people, over 1,000 to be baptized in the Holy Spirit. I pray for those but television, dear God, the same way I pray for these here. In the mighty name of Jesus, I pray that that heavenly chalice would be overturned and the living water would flow upon every heart and upon every life, that that river would flow in every soul and every spirit. In the mighty name of Jesus Christ, be ye filled with the Holy Ghost. Lay hands on them now in the name of Jesus. Mola baba kula baba shandarabu bishay. Start to speak. Start

0: There it is right there. Some are being filled right now. There it is. There it is. Go ahead and start speaking. Just start speaking. Start speaking. Start speaking. That which flows within you, start speaking right now. Hallelujah, hallelujah, hallelujah, hallelujah.
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1: 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On March 27th, 2025, Brother Swaggart stepped into the studio to record what would unknowingly be his last studio session, Where the Roses Never Fade.
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5: Well, good morning, good morning. It's nice to be home. And somebody said, loneliness is not the absence of affection, but the absence of direction.

The song I'm going to do for you this morning is I'll Never Be Lonely Again. And this song touches my heart because the first verse goes like this. Lonely days and lonely nights filled with despair. There was a time I didn't understand Jesus Christ. And I would go into my room and it was dark. And I would sit there for hours and fight in my flesh if I should drink or if I shouldn't drink. And I would sit there for hours and I would fight with myself. And then when Beulah and I would take a trip to go to Southern California, it would take us 6-7 hours sometimes. I would not utter a word all that time. And she would try to speak to me. And Lord, please tell me what's the matter with you. You see, I was lonely. There was an empty void within me. And I didn't know how to fill it. And day after day, I went through this empty void. But this emptiness finally came to its end. Then I heard Jesus say, Roy, do you love me? In 1985, I said, yea, Lord, I love you. Then he said again, Roy, do you love me? You see, he was drawing out a love that I did not know. But when I said yes to Jesus, that agape love, that supernatural love, entered my soul. And to this day, I understand

0: 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Then I want to tell you, turn your heart to Jesus. 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
0: And I promise you this, He'll do the same thing for you, just as He did for you.

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God is faithful as it regards every promise he has ever made. He will be faithful to keep that promise. Glory to God. What he has said that he will do, that he will do. Glory. Sing that chorus again, please.

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That ought to make you happy. That ought to make you shout. That ought to make you praise God. When you got up this morning, God hasn't changed. He's the same today as he was yesterday. Well, great is thy

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0: 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This is the Jimmy Swaggart Broadcast. Evangelist Jimmy Swaggart has been on television longer than any minister in history. His ministry spans over 60 years and has touched the lives of millions with the message of Christ and Him crucified. Stay tuned for today's message from Evangelist Jimmy Swaggart. But first, enjoy the praise and worship from Family Worship Center.

Well, I never shall.

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Makes me happy, well, glad and free. I'm gonna sing it and shout it.

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Glory to God. Glory to God. Glory to God.

God. 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I know I've been born again. I said, I know I've been born again.

mama. The Bible says, let the redeemed of the Lord say so. Praise God. There are a few of you in this audience, not many, but a few, and a few more by radio and television, the internet, that the devil has told you because you made a fool of yourself and climbed up Fool's Mountain, as John Bunyan wrote. He's tried to tell you you're not saved. But the Spirit of God had this song to come to you today for you to tell the devil, I'm born again. I'm born again. I'm born again. I'm born again. I'm born again. I'm born again.

Praise God. He left it all yesterday. Thank you, Gracie. Could I get you to stand, please? Heavenly Father, we thank you for the privilege of doing what we do, that you've given us the honor and the platform to take the greatest story that man has ever known to a hurting world. And Lord, we cannot do it without the help of these people. But thank you for these people, not only here in this sanctuary, but by radio, by television, by the internet, wherever they may be, all over the world. And Lord, I'm asking your blessings as we receive tonight the very first offering for this endeavor. I pray your richest blessings upon all the people, whomever they might be, wherever they might be. And we're believing you that a tremendous harvest of souls is going to be reaped from this which is done. We ask it in Jesus' name, giving you the praise and the glory. Amen and amen. Could I get you to walk around and put in your gifts in one of the boxes and thank him? Well,

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But it has, I think, some great words to it. This is what it says.

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Praise God. 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Blessed Savior.

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Life is like a mountain railroad with an engineer. Oh, that's brave. It's called the Holy Spirit. We must make that run successful from the cradle to the grave. But you better watch the curves that fills the tunnels. Never falter and don't fail, but keep your hand on the throttle.

Hallelujah. Glory to God. Somebody in this place ought to get happy. Blessed Savior, thou will guide us till we reach that other shore where the angels wait to join us in that land forevermore. My Lord, hallelujah. Glory to God. If I wasn't 78 years old,

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Oh, blessed Savior, He will guide us.

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Praise the Lord, praise the Lord. With the Lord guiding you, you can't miss it. Blessed Savior, thou will guide us till we reach that other shore where the angels wait to join us.

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3: First Kings 17 and 14. For thus saith the Lord God of hosts, for thus saith the Lord God of Israel, 1 Kings 17 and 14, the barrel of meal shall not waste, neither shall the cruse of oil fail, until the day that the Lord sends rain upon the earth. And I want to use for a subject, preaching a few minutes, the barrel of meal and the cruse of oil. The barrel of meal that represents the Word of God. The cruse of oil that represents the Holy Spirit. The barrel of meal and the cruse of oil. Would you bow your heads, please? Heavenly Father, I would ask in the name of Jesus, Lord, that you would anoint us to preach your word. That you would anoint the people to hear your word. Give me that New Testament, please. That you would help us to understand your word. For Lord, without you, we cannot do anything. Help us to deliver our soul what we believe you have given unto us. And I'll ask it all in the most holy name of Jesus. And everyone said amen and amen. Elijah was, without a doubt, one of the greatest prophets who ever lived. And yet he is introduced on the sands of time without fanfare, without even an introduction. We don't know where he came from. We know nothing about

about his conversion. We know nothing about one of the greatest calls of God ever tendered to a human being, as it was to Elijah. Such that he will come back. He was translated that he would not see death. And he will come back in the great tribulation to preach on the streets of Jerusalem. And he will have such power along with the second witness, which I personally believe will be Enoch. Such power that the Antichrist will not be able to kill them until the very conclusion of the great tribulation. And then after some 3 days and nights, they will be resurrected, carried by every television station in the world. You say, how do you know that? Because the Antichrist will want to boast as their dead bodies are on the ground, for the cameras to be on them, for the world to see. So the moment life comes back into them and they begin to rise up on their feet. My Lord, my Lord. He was called of God at one of the darkest times, and maybe the darkest time of Israel's history, the northern kingdom of Israel. The nation had lost its way completely. Ahab was its king. Jezebel, who had introduced Baal worship into Israel as no one else ever had. And God allowed Elijah to bring a famine of rain upon the nation. It had not rained and would not rain for 3.5 years. Every brook in the country dried up. Every leaf on every tree had long since withered and died and burned and fallen to the ground. You could see cattle at watering holes, sheep with their ribs showing and starving to death for water and for food because there was no grass. The rain did not fall. Not a tree had a leaf on it, long since burned away as this horrible drought gripped the nation of Israel to try to bring them to their senses. In a sense, it did. But as you would look at that terrible display, as the nation was burned, not a green thing to be seen, animals by the thousands dying, that was a picture of the spiritual condition of the nation of Israel. I want you to hear that again. That was a picture, a portrayal of the spiritual condition of the nation. I want you to understand something. The problems in Washington, D.C., and I will be the first to say it, we don't have much wisdom in that city at this particular time. The situation is critical, to be frank with you, but Washington is not the problem. As much as we like or dislike this senator or that congressman or the president or his cabinet, that's not the problem. The problem is the church. The Bible said judgment must begin at the house of God. Judgment must begin at the house of God, and if it first begin with us, what shall the end be of them who obey not the gospel of the Lord? Amen. That's the problem. As the spiritual condition of the nation, so will the economic picture be. The nation, this nation of America, is committing suicide. Literally committing suicide. It's committing economic suicide, it's committing social suicide, and above all, it's committing spiritual suicide. Right now,

The United States Supreme Court is meeting in session to decide about gay marriage. This is a slap in the face of God. This is man spitting in God's face and saying, we'll do what we want to do. I don't care what the Supreme Court says. I don't care what Congress says. I don't care what the president says. I don't care what anyone says. It's what this book says that counts, ladies and gentlemen. That which is taking place, which took place in Israel of so long ago, it's a perfect mirror of this nation today. I'm not trying to answer for Central America or South America, but I am answering for the USA and for Canada. The situation, spiritually speaking, is worse today in this nation. I don't like to say this. I don't like to have to say it or talk about it. I'd rather be more positive, but somebody's got to say it. The church today is in worse condition, causing this nation to be in worse shape than it's been the church since the Reformation. Now hear what I'm saying. It's in worse condition today. Fewer people are being saved today. Fewer are being baptized with the Holy Spirit. The major denominations have sold out to humanistic psychology. The Assemblies of God is considering removing from their constitution and bylaws that the initial physical evidence of the baptism with the Holy Spirit is speaking with other tongues. Let me tell you, this church believes in the baptism with the Holy Ghost, with the evidence of speaking with other tongues as the Spirit of God gives the utterance. The only reason they may decide to leave it in is because we're putting so much heat on them. Somebody sent me a letter 25 years ago, written by the General Superintendent of the Assemblies of God. And in the letter, he was telling the district superintendents, he said, it's been called to our attention that precious few people are being baptized with the Holy Spirit in our churches. Tell the district superintendents to preach on the Holy Spirit. That was 25 years ago. The situation is far worse. Now, wait a minute. There are a couple of you now that your face is getting a little red. You're getting a little angry. You're talking about my church. Something's wrong with you if you fail to see the problem that it's facing. The church today parallels, sad to say, the Israel of old. See, the church began. Paul, the master builder, given the meaning of the new covenant. The new covenant is not words on paper. The new covenant is Jesus Christ. Now, let me say that again. I want you to get it. The new covenant, the greatest word that humanity has ever heard, here it is right here. It was put into words, but it really is Jesus Christ. In the beginning was the Word, and the Word was with God, and the Word was God. He made all things, and without Him there was nothing made that was made. And then that Word was made flesh and dwelt among us. And it was made flesh to dwell among us for one reason, as Gracie sang about it tonight, and that was to go to the cross. John the Baptist, behold the Lamb of God that takes away the sin of the world. You need to hear that. Behold the Lamb of God. Why didn't he call him?

the Lion of the tribe of Judah. But he called him the Lamb of God because Jesus Christ was the fulfillment of all the lambs that had given their lives by the millions down through the centuries. They were symbolic of Christ, the Lamb of God, which takes away, that word had never been said, which takes away the sin of the world. The blood of bulls and goats could not take away sins, but Jesus, through the cross, took away sin. Take it away. Took it away. Who taketh away the sin of the world. And that included my sin. It included your sin. It included your sin. The meaning of the new covenant is the cross. That meaning was given to the Apostle Paul. He gave it to us in his 14 epistles. The church thrived and grew as long as the apostles were alive and those who knew them. But when they passed away and those who had sat under their ministries passed away, little by little, it didn't happen overnight, the church went into spiritual declension and it lost its way until it finally morphed into what we now know as the Catholic Church. And the world was plunged into the dark ages because the Bible was withheld from the people. And then Martin Luther, a priest who got saved, glory to God, took his 95 theses to the city of Wittenberg, Germany, and the largest church in that city. He nailed it to the door, and the theme of it was, the just shall live by faith, not by works, not by merit, but by faith, by faith, by faith. By grace are we saved through faith. And the world began to climb out of the dark ages, and the great holiness move began in Scotland, in Wales, in England, spread to America. And if it had not been for the preaching of John and Charles Wesley, who were outlawed from the British church, they were not allowed to preach in it. He got on his father's tombstone, John Wesley did, and preached the gospel, and it stirred England to such an extent. Had it not been for the ministry of John Wesley, his brother Charles, England would probably have suffered what France suffered in the terrible massacre of slaughtering tens of thousands of people in France. But the gospel of Jesus Christ pulled it back from the brink. And then at the turn of the 20th century, the Lord began to pour out his Spirit. People begin to be filled with the Holy Spirit and speak with other tongues as the Spirit of God gave the utterance. Glory to God. I mean, it started in Winnipeg, Canada, far off in China, and Topeka, Kansas, Houston, Texas. They had a camp meeting, something like this. A group went, every one of them desiring to be filled with the Spirit. Hundreds were filled in that camp, but not a one of this group, I don't know if it's 12 or 15 people that come from a little town in Texas, not a one was filled. And the devil takes advantage of something like that. When the camp ended, not a one had been filled. They had to meet the train the next morning, which they did. They were discouraged. The devil telling them, if it was real, don't you know that at least one of you would have been filled? Standing on the siding, waiting for the train to come, one began to sing, I'm going through.

through. I'm going through. I'll pay the price, whatever others do. Well, I'll take the way of my Lord's anointed few. 'Cause I started out with Jesus, and I'm going through. All of a sudden, he turned as pale as a ghost, for he was no longer singing in English, but in tongues. Glory to God. Hallelujah. Hallelujah. Hallelujah. And in 3 minutes' time, every one of them standing on that siding was baptized with the Holy Spirit, with the evidence of speaking with other tongues. And the power of the Holy Spirit touched this world. And the denominations that I mentioned a while ago, without money, without education, literally touched the world for Christ. And that's no hype or joke, it's the truth. And sadly today they are leaving it, that which made them great. And as the message began with the church, which was the message of the cross, it has now come full circle. The Holy Spirit is raising up that message again to be taken to the entirety of the world. The cross, the cross, the cross, the cross. Now Elijah was beside the brook Cherith, wherever in the world that was. And the Lord said, I want you to go hide yourself there at Cherith. And I have ordained some buzzards to feed you. Somebody said, he didn't say that. Well, they were ravens, they were buzzards. When the water dried up and the buzzards we wanted to hear something else, but not buzzards. I'm sorry, I didn't write the book. And the Lord said, I'm going to send you to a city among the Gentiles. And to a widow woman who's a Gentile. Now, this is so important that Jesus mentioned it in his address in the synagogue at Nazareth. He told those people about, he said, there were many widows in Israel, but God sent Elijah to just one, a Gentile, in Zarephath. And he also performed a miracle for Naaman, both Gentiles. He said, well, what are you getting at? Now listen carefully. There were many widows in Israel then. Many of them who were hungry, who were in need. But God sent Elijah to a Gentile who had been an idol worshiper, a worshiper of Baal. And not only that, destitute, on the verge of starving to death. Let me tell you, this message of the cross that the Lord has raised up in these last few years, the major churches are not going to accept it. There will be some out of those churches that will, but as a whole, they will not accept it. But God's going to take it to the Gentiles. He's going to take it to those who are spiritually starving to death. Are you hearing what I'm saying? All over the world, not just in this country, but all over the world.
Glory to God.

0: Are you understanding what I'm saying? Millions upon millions who belong to no church. What little they know about church, they're burned out with it. But God's going to reach down, touch them, change their lives, change their hearts. Some of you are rejects.
1: Praise God. Hallelujah.
0: Some of you are rejects. But thank God you found a light that is burning. You found oil that is flowing. You found the power of Almighty God. You felt the name of Jesus. At the cross where I first saw the light. And the burdens of my heart rolled away. It was there by faith that I received my sight, and now I'm rejoicing all the day. Praise God. We get the emails by the thousands over a period of time. People from all walks of life. Some that hadn't been in church in years. The last time they went, it was like sitting down to a table to eat, and there's nothing there but pitchers of food, but no food. So they gave it up. And I don't know how many we've had, the emails, the testimonials, the phone calls. I was just switching channels. And I ran across SBN. Glory to God. I heard Joseph singing, "Born Again." And I felt something like I've never felt in my life. God's sending it to the Gentiles, spiritually speaking. He's sending it to those that are starving to death. And Elijah gets to Zarephath, and he says, "Lord, now where does this widow woman live?" And the Lord directed him, and he saw her. The Lord said, "There she is." She was gathering sticks, and to go make a fire and prepare the last meal that she and her boy were to eat. And then they were going to die. There was no government safety net then. And there are millions, spiritually speaking, that are in the same condition. They have thought, it's no use. It's no use. But there is that shaggy looking prophet. Hallelujah. He says, "I want you to prepare me a piece of bread." She said, "Well, all I've got is just enough meal for a little bread and enough oil to make a little bread. And my son and I are going to eat it and die, because we don't have anything else and no way to get anything." The famine, if it hadn't rained, it was blistered. And he said, "First, fix me that piece of bread and give it to me. And that barrel of meal will not waste. Oh, that cruse of oil will not fail." Glory to God. Now think about this now. This woman has to make a decision. She doesn't know this prophet. She doesn't know that much about Jesus.

Grumbling because you haven't eaten anything in several days. And this shaggy-headed prophet says, give me the last you've got, and the barrel of meal won't waste, and the cruse of oil won't fail. She had a decision to make. And millions of you by television, by radio, by the internet, you're in the same place spiritually speaking. You see this preacher, you sense the presence of God, and you hear them say what they're saying, and you've got to make a decision. What will you do? Think about it. You might say, well, I would have given it to the prophet. But you have to understand, this is a woman that's never been in church in her life. She's never been in a synagogue in her life. She doesn't know anything about Jehovah except just at a distance. And she has to make a decision. But think about it. What does she have to lose? What do you have to lose? I meant, reach out for that nail-scarred hand. You don't have anything to lose but a whole load of baggage and garbage. If he was a phony, she would only live 24 hours less because she didn't have anything to lose. You don't have anything to lose by saying yes to Jesus Christ. You have everything to gain, everything to gain, everything to gain. There's some of you in this place, well, I'm just not quite settled on this message of the cross. How in the world can you as a Christian not understand the cross? Amen. We were talking about the puzzles of Nebuchadnezzar. You might have a reason, but the cross? How in the world can you call yourself a Christian and throw over the cross? Without the cross, there's no salvation. Without the cross, there's no baptism with the Holy Spirit. Without the cross, there's no divine healing. Without the cross, there's no communion with the Lord. Without the cross, there's no baptism of power. Without the cross, there's no answer to prayer. Without the cross, there is no communion with the Lord. And she's a woman who has a little sense. She says, well, all I got's this little bit of oil and this little bit of meal. And this prophet has said, the barrel of meal shall not waste and the cruse of oil shall not fail. I wonder what he meant by that. Oh, boy. Oh, boy, oh, boy, oh, boy. What did he mean by that? She goes and her little boy says, Mama, said, are you making us that piece of bread? I'm so hungry. He said, I didn't read that in the Bible. Yes, you did. You didn't have sense enough to know what you were reading, though. He says, Mommy, can I have a piece? She said, no, honey, we got to give that to the prophet. You mean you're going to give the bread? What are we going to eat then? Honey, the barrel of meal won't waste and the cruse of oil won't fail. She didn't understand any of it. She didn't understand. She just had a little faith. Just a little faith. Just a little faith. Just a little faith. Glory to God. It's up to you. It's up to you. You can die or you can live. And she made that little piece of bread. He said, Mama, you gonna give me a piece of it? No, honey, just wait. She gives it to Elijah. He made sure his false teeth was in. All right. And

ate the bread and says, go look into the barrel and go look into the cruse. She looked in it. She said, my Lord, I thought I emptied all that meal out. I thought I emptied all. Let me tell you, you cannot empty everything God has. You cannot empty it out. You cannot empty it out. You cannot make it destitute. You cannot empty it out. Glory! She made her boy a little piece of bread, made her a piece, still some oil there, still some meal there. That night she called in her relatives to eat with her. When you get saved, your relatives are coming in. Your mother's coming in. Your dad is coming in. Your children are coming in. I believe every night in Zarephath, she had four tables put together. It didn't matter how many came. It didn't matter how many came. The barrel of meal didn't waste, and the cruse of oil did not fail. The barrel of meal did not waste. My Lord, somebody ought to get happy, and the cruse of oil did not fail. They may act the fool in Washington, and other churches may lose their way. But I believe the barrel of meal will not waste, and I believe the cruse of oil will not fail. The meal, the word of God, cannot fail. The oil, the Holy Ghost, cannot fail. Let me tell you, when you hook up with Jesus Christ, you've hooked up to a miracle. Her little boy died. And she told the prophet, he's dead. Elijah took him in his arms, took him upstairs, stretched him out, and said, God, now you sent me to this woman. And you didn't send me to her to kill her boy. That's what he said, to kill her boy. And about that time, eyelids fluttered. That old heart began to beat. And his mother went absolutely Pentecostal wild. Hallelujah. Glory. Praise God. Glory, glory, glory, glory, glory. When you hook up with Jesus Christ, you're hooking up with a miracle. I preached, I don't know how many meetings in Detroit, Michigan at Brightmoor Tabernacle where Bon Bowman was pastor. He was a great man of God. He's now with the Lord, but if I remember correctly, it was a Friday night, and right in the middle of the winter, snow everywhere, a little girl, 14 years old, I found out later, she would, now think about this, that child raised in a home of abject poverty, and her parents didn't know God. She had on an old ratty coat that Salvation Army would not have even taken it. She would hitchhike every night to church. You think of the danger of that. That child hitchhiking every night to church. She would hitchhike home, I found out after the meeting closed. She walked up to me after the service. She had on that old ratty coat. It was freezing outside. She said, Brother Swaggart, I said, yes, honey. She said, will the Lord open a blinded eye? I said, well, he can do it. I didn't dream what she was about to say. She said, my right eye is blind. I can't see out of it.
The doctor said, I'll never be able to see out of it. Would you lay hands on me and pray for me? And I'm going to confess to you, it wasn't my faith. It was that child's faith. I prayed for her and she shouted, I can see, I can see, I can see, I can see. I put my hand across the building. The associate pastor, Bruce Gunn, was his name, a godly man. He's still alive today, in his 90s, I understand. He called out, said, Brother Swaggart, there's been a miracle. He knew the child. And I called her up, put my hand over a good eye, and I said, how many fingers? And she could see. The years passed. We were in Cobo Arena in Detroit. Seats what, Donnie? 12,000 people. God gave us a tremendous service that night. I mean, a mighty move of God. When I walked off the platform, the service had ended. It was a mob of people. I mean, thousands there and a mob. A lot of them had been saved under this ministry. And an African-American brother, he stood about 6 feet six, was as hard as a rock. He grabbed me in a bear hug and picked me up, and my feet just dangled like that. He finally put me down, like shaking me like a rag doll, and said, Brother Swaggart, I was a Black Panther. I hated white people. I hated God. I hated Jesus Christ. I hated church. I hated the Bible. Said, I came in drunk, turned on the TV set, fell asleep, and awakened the next morning. The TV set woke me up. And he said, you were on. And he said, I hadn't shed a tear since I was a boy. But I couldn't stop it. I began to cry. And when you prayed the sinner's prayer, I fell down beside that little dirty cot, and I prayed with you, and Jesus changed my life. And he said, today I'm baptized with the Holy Spirit, and I'm preaching the gospel. I walked on, and others were helping me to get through the crowd, and then there was a girl. She was now about 22, 3, 4 years old. I didn't know her. I didn't know who she was. It was a mob of people just like you out there. I'm standing in the middle of them. She stopped me. She said, Brother Swaggart, do you know me? Well, I didn't. I just stood looking at her. She was a beautiful young lady. She never said anything else. She just put one hand over her eye and said, do you remember? And all of a sudden it came to me. She said, that Friday night, Jesus Christ opened my blinded eye, and it's still open, and I can see just as good as with the other one. Miracles, miracles, miracles. When you link up with Jesus Christ, if you can cut through all the fluff that I'll admit is there, you have just walked into a miracle. Your world will change. And when I get to glory, I'm going to talk to that widow woman of Zarephath. And I want her to tell me just exactly how it happened. Praise God. Praise God. Would you bow your heads, please? Father, we love you today. We praise you and we thank you. We ask you, Lord, that your grace would reach out to hearts and lives and touch that soul. I ask it in the name of Jesus. Oh, just to have a touch, Lord, from you.

may be the night, but it brings a ray of light. Oh, just to have a touch, Lord, from you. Two chords up, please. Two chords up. Praise God. Oh, just

Praise God, praise God, praise God. Heavenly Father, we ask that your presence and your spirit would touch every heart, every life in this place. We ask it in the name of Jesus Christ. I don't know your needs tonight, but I know the one who can meet every need. I don't know what it is that you have to have, but I know the one who can supply it, and you do too. Praise God. How many in this place, Brother Swaggart, there's a need in my life. I don't know what it is. It's not really my business to know, but God knows. Would you pray for me? Would you slip up that hand? I see those hands. God bless you. Could everyone stand, please? And I know that many of you by radio, by television, by the internet, that you're saying the same thing. I want you who raised your hands, please, I want you to walk down to this front. You're coming to the same God who multiplied the meal and the oil, who raised the woman's son from the dead. Same God, he hasn't changed. He said, I'm the Lord your God and I change not. Praise God. And he'll do for you what he's done for so many others. Give me two chords higher, please. Praise God. Well, just

that is standing here tonight, every one of you that is watching, listening, that has a need just as them, that need may be spiritual, physical, financial, domestic, emotional, or all of them. But no matter what that need it represented in your life is that brought you down here,

Lord has already made a way of escape and victory. And he promised us, he said, I know what you have need of before you can even ask of me. And so we're going to go to the Lord in prayer, not in a prayer of maybe he will. We hope he will. But a prayer and declaration of faith, because God's word does not lie. And what he did for that widow.

yesterday, today, and forever. And so I'm willing to ask you to raise your hands. But if you raise your hands with an attitude, maybe he will, maybe he won't, you're not going to get anything. But I want you to raise those hands, signifying faith, saying, I don't know how he's going to do it. I don't know when he's going to do it. I don't know where he's going to do it. But I know

needs in their life right now, we're asking through the power of the Holy Spirit, the same Spirit that anointed Elijah, the same Spirit that led and guided Elijah. We're asking right now, not for Elijah to show up, but we're asking for God, the Holy Spirit, to show up and meet the needs of their life. Heal the sick right now. Those that have come and are standing here because of children that are in the world, we claim them as saved right now. Those that have disease in their body, be healed. Those that are facing financial

0: say so. And what are we saying? We're saying God can. God can. And God will meet the need. Come on, give the Lord a hand clap of praise tonight.
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3: 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We have taken these three specific sermons, The Maniac from Gadara, The Sin Nature, and What the Bible Says About Hell. And we have put them on a CD-DVD combo, $15 each. If I were you, I would not just settle for one. 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
5: Matthew chapter 12, verse 38. Then certain of the scribes and of the Pharisees.
6: The scribes were a part of the Pharisees because they shared the same doctrine.
5: Answered, saying, Master,
6: Teacher,
5: we would see a sign from you.
6: There were signs galore. For instance, they had just seen the man blind, dumb, and demon-possessed, instantly delivered and healed. The sign, however, which they actually wanted was not deliverance from sin and its effects, but rather from Rome.
5: But he answered and said unto them, An evil and adulterous generation seeks after a sign.
6: Adulterous spoke of Israel's spiritual unfaithfulness to God. They were committing spiritual adultery, which means that they were worshiping something other than God. Had they been worshiping God, they would have accepted Christ.
5: And there shall no sign be given to it, but the sign of the prophet Jonah.
6: He was speaking of his death and resurrection.
5: For as Jonah was 3 days and three nights in the whale's belly, so shall the Son of Man be 3 days and three nights in the heart of the earth.
6: Christ would be dead 3 days and three nights. During this time, he would be in paradise and would preach to the spirits in prison who were fallen angels. There is no scriptural record that Jesus was in the burning side of hell, as some teach.
5: The men of Nineveh shall rise in judgment with this generation and shall condemn it.
6: Jesus proclaims here the Gentiles of Nineveh as far more righteous than the Pharisees, for they repented, while the Pharisees wouldn't. This infuriated these religious leaders.
5: Because they repented at the preaching of Jonah. And behold, a greater than Jonah is here.
6: This generation of Israel was visited by no less than the Son of God, whereas Nineveh was privileged to hear only the prophet Jonah. As well, Christ performed the greatest miracles ever known, while Jonah performed none. Israel was left with no excuse.
5: The Queen of the South,
6: Queen of Sheba, another Gentile,
5: shall rise up in the judgment with this generation and shall condemn it. For she came from the uttermost parts of the earth to hear the wisdom of Solomon. And behold, a greater than Solomon is here.
6: This woman marks a higher stage of inquiry in faith, inasmuch as she traveled a great distance to hear the wisdom of Solomon. By contrast, Jesus came directly to Israel, but still they wouldn't receive him, even though he was far greater than Solomon in both wisdom and power. What an indictment.
5: When the unclean spirit is gone out of a man.
6: Regarding Israel, unclean spirits would retreat before Christ.
5: He,
6: the unclean spirit,
5: walks through dry places, seeking rest and finding none.
6: These spirits of darkness were not actually cast out of Israel, but only retreated before Christ, because he was the stronger man.
5: Then he,
6: the unclean spirit,
5: says, I will return into my house from whence I came out.
6: Which happened when Israel rejected Christ.
5: And when he,
6: the evil spirit,
5: is come, he finds it,
6: Israel,
5: empty.
6: Empty of the Spirit of God.
5: Swept.
6: Clean of the things of God, meaning there was nothing of God left.
5: And garnished.
6: Filled with religious ritual.
5: Then goes he,
6: the evil spirit,
5: and takes with himself seven other spirits more wicked than himself, and they enter in and dwell there.
6: Which is what happened when Israel rejected Christ.
5: And the last state of that man is worse than the first. Even so shall it be also unto this wicked generation.
6: Having rejected Christ, Israel was now far worse than she was before he came. It is the same with the modern church, which hears the message of the cross and then rejects it.
5: While he,
6: Christ,
5: yet talked to the people,
6: concerns the terrible word he has just delivered concerning Israel's present and future state.
5: Behold, his mother and his brethren stood without, desiring to speak with him.
6: Jesus was probably in a particular house, with it being filled with people, with no more room for others to come in, hence his family not able to get to him. Their desire to speak with him was not in a positive sense.
5: Then one said unto him, Behold, your mother and your brethren stand without, desiring to speak with you.
6: They had things to say to him, but they little desired to hear what he had to say to them. Thankfully, they would change after his death and resurrection.
5: But he answered and said unto him who told him, Who is my mother, and who are my brethren?
6: This totally refutes the claims later made by the Catholic Church.
5: And he stretched forth his hand toward his disciples.
6: Refers to the original 12, but is not limited to them, as it refers to any and all who follow him, as the next passage proclaims.
5: And said, Behold, my mother and my brethren. For whosoever
6: increases the dimensions of his family to include all who follow him
5: shall do the will of my Father which is in heaven,
6: proclaims the qualifications for being a part of the family of God.
5: The same is my brother and sister and mother.
6: Places no significance on physical birth, but everything on spiritual birth.
5: Matthew chapter 13 in the Expositor Study Bible. The same day.
6: The day the teaching was given as recorded in the previous chapter.
5: Went Jesus out of the house.
6: Probably Peter's house.
5: And sat by the seaside.
6: Sea of Galilee.
5: And great multitudes were gathered together unto him.
6: They wanted him to teach them, which he did.
5: So that he went into a ship and sat.
6: Which was the custom then regarding sitting while one taught.
5: And the whole multitude stood on the shore. And he spoke many things unto them in parables.
6: A comparison illustration used in order to explain a truth.
5: Saying, behold, a sower went forth to sow.
6: Concerns an illustration with which all would have been familiar.
5: And when he sowed, some seeds,
6: word of God,
5: fell by the wayside, and the fowls,
6: demon spirits,
5: came and devoured them up. Some
6: seed
5: fell upon stony places, for they had not much earth. And forthwith they sprung up, because they had no deepness of earth.
6: No depth.
5: And when the sun was up, they were scorched. And because they had no root, they withered away.
6: Because of having no depth, persecutions soon caused them to fall by the wayside. All of this pertains to the presentation of the gospel, and as obvious, completely refutes the unscriptural doctrine of unconditional eternal security.
5: And some
6: seed
5: fell among thorns, and the thorns sprung up and choked them.
6: Other things were allowed to come in and hinder the growth of the word in the heart.
5: But other
6: seed
5: fell into good ground,
6: receptive ground,
5: and brought forth fruit, some 100-fold, some 60-fold, and some 30-fold.
6: Found in John chapter 15, verses 1 through 8.
5: Who hath ears to hear, let him hear.
6: Whoever hears is responsible to hear, i.e. to obey, and will be so judged. The secret of this first parable is that only about 1/4 of the expended efforts succeed, and 3/4 fail. Subsequent history demonstrates the accuracy of this prophecy.
5: And the disciples came and said unto him.
6: Seems to pertain to a later time when they were alone.
5: Why do you speak to them in parables?
6: This portrays consternation on their part.
5: He answered and said unto them.
6: Concerns the Lord's method of dealing with two different classes of people. Those who really wanted to know God's ways, and those who were merely curious.
5: Because it is given unto you to know the mysteries of the kingdom of heaven, but to them it is not given.
6: Two categories are presented here. In which category are you?

0: For whosoever has
1: and wants more,
0: to him shall be given, and he shall have more abundance.
1: If one wills righteousness, the Lord wills more righteousness to them.
0: But whosoever has not,
1: no interest for more,
0: from him shall be taken away even that he has.
1: He not only loses what he could have had, but even that which he has. To those who accept the cross, they will have even more. And to those who reject the cross, they will lose everything, even that which they previously had.
0: Therefore speak I to them in parables.
1: In order to separate those who hunger and thirst for righteousness from those who don't.
0: Because they seeing, see not, and hearing, they hear not, neither do they understand.
1: That is, they do not wish to see or hear or understand. And hence, by a just judgment, they lose this triple moral ability.
0: And in them,
1: those who reject the cross,
0: is fulfilled the prophecy of Isaiah, which says, by hearing ye shall hear, and shall not understand, and seeing you shall see, and shall not perceive.
1: A willful deafness, a willful blindness, and a willful dullness. This passage is quoted in one form or the other some 7 times in the New Testament.
0: For this people's heart is waxed gross.
1: This is the reason for their spiritual dullness, and therefore rejection of Christ. Spiritual rejection or acceptance begins in the heart.
0: And their ears are dull of hearing.
1: They have heard and heard and little acted on what they heard. And the Holy Spirit pulls back until they lose even that which they have had.
0: And their eyes they have closed.
1: Deliberately did so, even in the face of irrefutable proof.
0: Lest at any time they should see with their eyes, and hear with their ears, and should understand with their heart, and should be converted, and I should heal them.
1: They would not turn to him. Had they done so, he would most certainly have healed them morally and spiritually. This speaks of those who have accepted the Lord, but for various reasons will fall by the wayside. As stated, this completely refutes the unscriptural doctrine of unconditional eternal security.
0: But blessed are your eyes, for they see, and your ears, for they hear.
1: This is the group who desires to know the Lord in an even greater way.
0: For verily I say unto you,
1: signals a very important statement,
0: that many prophets and righteous men have desired to see those things which you see.
1: That which Christ presented to Israel, but which were rejected.
0: And have not seen them, and to hear those things which you hear, and have not heard them.
1: Contrasted were the many who desired to see, hear, and to understand.
0: Hear ye therefore the parable of the sower.
1: Christ will now explain it.
0: When anyone hears the word of the kingdom,
1: refers to the word of God. It speaks of God's way versus Satan's way.
0: And understands it not.
1: Does not refer to one who is incapable of understanding, but instead to one who has no desire to understand.
0: Then cometh the wicked one.
1: Jesus compares Satan to a vulture.
0: And catches away that which is sown in his heart.
1: Refers to Satan being allowed to do such a thing by the individual involved. The initiative does not lie with the Lord or with Satan, but with the person.
0: This is he which receives seed by the wayside.
1: The word wayside refers to the fact that the individual doesn't give it credence, i.e. unbelief.
0: But he who receives the seed,
1: word of God,
0: into stony places,
1: refers to the second group.
0: The same is he who hears the word, and anon,
1: immediately,
0: with joy receives it.
1: They make a good start, but then fall by the wayside.
0: Yet he has no root in himself,
1: refers to the stony places,
0: but endures for a while.
1: He hears the word of God, believes it, and accepts Christ. It is all done with joy, but then something else happens.
0: For when tribulation or persecution arises because of the word,
1: which it definitely will,
0: by and by,
1: immediately,
0: he is offended.
1: The offense of the cross.
0: He also who receives seed,
1: the word of God.
0: Among the thorns is he.

0: he who hears the word.
1: He receives the word. The soil is fertile and good with plenty depth.
0: And the care of this world.
1: Ways of this world.
0: And the deceitfulness of riches.
1: Deceitful, simply because the acquiring of such makes a person believe erroneous things.
0: Choke the word.
1: Stops its growth.
0: And he becomes unfruitful.
1: Such a one is ultimately lost.
0: But he who receives seed into the good ground.
1: Prepared ground. Ground plowed up by the spirit of conviction because of sin.
0: Is he who hears the word.
1: Does so with eagerness.
0: And understands it.
1: He wanted to understand. And the Lord rewards such by giving more understanding.
0: Which also bears fruit.
1: Christian growth.
0: And brings forth some 100-fold, some 60, some 30.
1: The idea is 100-fold. The Holy Spirit strives to bring the 30-fold and the 60-fold up to 100-fold.
0: Another parable put he forth unto them, saying,
1: presents the second parable.
0: The kingdom of heaven is likened unto a man,
1: Christ,
0: which sowed good seed,
1: the word of God,
0: in his field,
1: the world.
0: But while men slept,
1: the church is often asleep,
0: his,
1: Christ's,
0: enemy came,
1: Satan,
0: and sowed tares,
1: apostates,
0: among the wheat,
1: true Christians,
0: and went his way.
1: Satan works mostly through professed believers.
0: But when the blade was sprung up,
1: refers to the good seed taking root, growing, and having a healthy start,
0: and brought forth fruit,
1: refers to its intended purpose.
0: Then appeared the tares also.
1: The church has both the true and the false.
0: So the servants of the householder came and said unto him,
1: refers to those who had helped sow the good seed.
0: Sir, did not you sow good seed in your field? From whence then has it tares?
1: No tares were sowed, so why are they there?
0: He said unto them, an enemy has done this.
1: Refers to Satan and his ministers.
0: The servants said unto him, will you then that we go up and gather them up?
1: Rid the field of these tares?
0: But he said, no, lest while you gather up the tares, you root up also the wheat with them.
1: While the tares, or false doctrine, were to be pointed out, no force was to be used to take them out of the field. To do so would be to destroy some wheat.
0: Let both grow together until the harvest.
1: Refers to the first resurrection of life.
0: And in the time of the harvest I will say to the reapers.
1: Refers to the Lord performing this all-important task, because only He has the wisdom and ability to do.
0: Gather ye together first the tares, and bind them in bundles to burn them.
1: The tares will be eternally lost.
0: But gather the wheat into my barn.
1: Refers to those who will be in the first resurrection.
0: Another parable put he forth unto them, saying,
1: the third parable.
0: The kingdom of heaven is like to a grain of mustard seed.
1: Word of God.
0: Which a man took.
1: Christ.
0: And sowed in his field.
1: The world.
0: Which indeed is the least of all seeds.
1: Concerns the small beginnings of the gospel of Jesus Christ.
0: But when it is grown.
1: Which it now is.
0: It is the greatest among herbs.
1: Christianity is the largest faith on earth, with approximately 2 billion adherents.
0: And becomes a tree.
1: A mustard bush that becomes a tree is abnormal.
0: So that the birds of the air.
1: All kind of birds, representing all kinds of doctrine.
0: Come and lodge in the branches thereof.
1: Thus in conduct and in doctrine, the failure of what is called Christianity is revealed here beforehand.
0: Another parable spoke he unto them.
1: The fourth.
0: The kingdom of heaven is like unto leaven.
1: Invariably presented in Scripture as a symbol of evil.
0: Which a woman took.
1: Frequently in Scripture, the woman as well is presented as an agent of idolatry.
0: And hid in 3 measures of meal.
1: The meal is the word of God.
0: Till the whole was leavened.
1: More tares than wheat.
0: All these things spoke Jesus unto the multitude in parables.
1: Relates only to this segment of his teaching.
0: And without a parable spoke he not unto them, that it might be fulfilled which was spoken by the prophet.
1: Asaph.
0: Saying, I will open my mouth in parables. I will utter things which have been kept secret from the foundation of

0: of the world.
1: Refers to truths which have never before been revealed, but are now given, albeit in shadow. As an example, the Gentiles being brought in.
0: Then Jesus sent the multitude away and went into the house.
1: He had been teaching by the seaside, and now goes into Peter's home.
0: And his disciples came unto him, saying, Declare unto us the parable of the tares of the field.
1: A private audience.
0: He answered and said unto them, He who sows the good seed,
1: Word of God,
0: is the Son of Man.
1: Christ is the Lord of the harvest.
0: The field is the world.
1: Not just the Jews, which in effect speaks of the coming church.
0: The good seed are the children of the kingdom.
1: Refers to true believers of the Word of God.
0: But the tares are the children of the wicked one.
1: They profess to be children of the kingdom, but in effect were Satan's ministers in one way or the other.
0: The enemy that sowed them,
1: bad seed,
0: is the devil. The harvest is the end of the world.
1: End of the age, the judgment.
0: And the reapers are the angels.
1: The angels which will come back with Christ and all redeemed saints at the second coming.
0: As therefore the tares,
1: bad seed,
0: are gathered and burned in the fire.
1: Great white throne judgment.
0: So shall it be in the end of this world.
1: End of this age.
0: The Son of Man shall send forth his angels, and they shall gather out of his kingdom.
1: Separate the tares from the wheat.
0: All things that offend, and them which do iniquity.
1: Great white throne judgment.
0: And shall cast them into a furnace of fire. There shall be wailing and gnashing of teeth.
1: The second resurrection of damnation, i.e. the second death.
0: Then,
1: the beginning of the kingdom age,
0: shall the righteous shine forth as the sun in the kingdom of their Father.
1: The perfect age to come.
0: Who has ears to hear, let him hear.
1: Proclaims the certitude of such action.
0: Again,
1: the fifth parable.
0: The kingdom of heaven is like unto treasure.
1: The new covenant.
0: Hid in a field.
1: The world.
0: The which when a man is found.
1: The treasure is Christ.
0: He hides it, and for joy thereof goes and sells all that he has, and buys that field.
1: The moral is, Christ is worth more than everything else, and by far.
0: Again,
1: the sixth parable.
0: The kingdom of heaven is like unto a merchantman seeking goodly pearls.
1: This man is rich, but yet not satisfied, and rightly so. Pearls are the only substance which cannot be improved by man. This pearl represents Christ.
0: Who, when he had found one pearl of great price,
1: this one pearl among many pearls, which was greater than all, i.e. Christ,
0: went and sold all that he had, and bought it.
1: This pearl is worth everything, and everything is what it will take to obtain it.
0: Again,
1: the seventh parable.
0: The kingdom of heaven is like unto a net that was cast into the sea and gathered of every kind.
1: All type of believers come into the church.
0: Which, when it was full,
1: when the dispensation of the church runs its course, it is almost over.
0: They drew to shore and sat down and gathered the good into vessels but cast the bad away.
1: The separation of the tares and the wheat.
0: So shall it be at the end of the world.
1: At the end of the age.
0: The angel shall come forth and sever the wicked from among the just.
1: The just are those who trust in Christ and the cross.
0: And shall cast them,
1: the wicked,
0: into the furnace of fire.
1: Great white throne judgment.
0: There shall be wailing and gnashing of teeth. Jesus said unto them, Have you understood all these things? They say unto him, Yes, Lord. Then said he unto them, Therefore every scribe.
1: All believers are likened here as scribes, which means they diligently search the word of God.
0: Which is instructed,
1: versed in the word, which should be all believers.
0: Unto the kingdom of heaven is like unto a man who is a householder.
1: Possesses the keys to the kingdom.
0: Which brings forth out of his treasure things new and old.
1: Can enrich others out of his store of divine truth. That truth as to time is old, i.e. eternal. As to experience power and character perpetually new.
0: And it came to pass that when Jesus had finished these parables, he departed thence. And when he was come into his own country,
1: Nazareth,
0: he taught them in their synagogue.
1: Found in Luke chapter 4, verses 16 through 30.
0: Insomuch that they were astonished,
1: rendered speechless,
0: and said, "Whence has this man this wisdom and these mighty works?"
1: Meant to cast aspersions on Christ.
0: "Is not this the carpenter's son?"
1: This was a denial of his claim regarding messiahship.
0: "Is not his mother called Mary? And his brethren James and Joseph and Simon and Judas?"
1: They were denying as well his virgin birth.
0: "And his sisters, are they not all with us? Whence then has this man all these things?"
1: If all of these things were so, they were saying his family by now would have mentioned it.
0: "And they were offended in him."
1: Luke said they were filled with wrath and would have killed him had they been able to do so.
0: But Jesus said unto them, "A prophet is not without honor, save in his own country and his own house."
1: The last phrase, "in his own," is revealing. It proclaims the fact that his own family didn't believe in him.
0: And he did not many mighty works there.
1: In Nazareth.
0: Because of their unbelief.
1: They would not bring the sick and afflicted to him. Unbelief was the reason.
0: Matthew chapter 14 in the Expositor's Study Bible. At that time, Herod the Tetrarch,
1: the son of Herod who slew the infants of Bethlehem,
0: heard of the fame of Jesus.
1: It speaks of the miracles Christ performed, even to the raising of the dead.
0: And he said unto his servants, "This is John the Baptist."
1: A guilty conscience.
0: "He is risen from the dead, and therefore mighty works do show forth themselves in him. For Herod had laid hold on John, and bound him and put him in prison."
1: The castle of Megaris on the shores of the Dead Sea.
0: "For Herodias' sake, his brother Philip's wife."
1: Refers to the reason John had been arrested by Herod and placed in the prison.
0: "For John said unto him, It is not lawful for you to have her."
1: Herodias was his niece and the wife of his brother Philip.
0: "And when he would have put him to death, he feared the multitude, because they counted him as a prophet. But when Herod's birthday was kept, the daughter of Herodias danced before them and pleased Herod. Whereupon he promised with an oath to give her whatsoever she would ask. And she, being before instructed of her mother, said, Give me here John Baptist's head in a charger."
1: The mother of Salome, Herodias, was one of the most wicked women who ever lived.
0: "And the king was sorry, nevertheless for the oath's sake, and them which sat with him at meat."
1: At meal.
0: "He commanded it to be given her."
1: To save face.
0: "And he sent and beheaded John in the prison. And his head was brought in a charger and given to the damsel. And she brought it to her mother. And his disciples came and took up the body and buried it, and went and told Jesus."
1: The mission of John the Baptist was to introduce Jesus. That he did.
0: "When Jesus heard of it, he departed thence by ship into a desert place apart."
1: He was grieved over the death of John, his beloved forerunner. He could have stopped the execution. However, it was not the will of God to do so.
0: "And when the people had heard thereof, they followed him on foot out of the cities. And Jesus went forth and saw a great multitude, and was moved with compassion toward them, and he healed their sick. And when it was evening, his disciples came to him, saying, This is a desert place, and the time is now past."
1: The people had been without food all day, and if they were going to find food, they would need to leave now.
0: "Send the multitude away, that they may go into the villages and buy themselves victuals." But Jesus said unto them, "They need not depart. Give you them to eat."
1: He was speaking then of the physical sense, but his words carried a higher spiritual cogitation. The body of Christ is to be fed regarding the word of God.
0: "And they say unto him, We have here but 5 loaves and 2 fishes.
1: Little is much, if God be in it.
0: He said, Bring them hither to me."
1: The secret is Christ. We are to bring what little we have to him.
0: "And he commanded the multitude to sit down on the grass."
1: This presents order and a method by which the distribution was made.
0: And took the 5 loaves and the 2 fishes, and looking up to heaven,

0: and children.
1: Possibly as many as 15,000 people.
0: Straightway Jesus constrained.
1: Firmly demanded.
0: His disciples to get into a ship and to go before him unto the other side.
1: Back to Capernaum.
0: While he sent the multitudes away.
1: But he sent them away, filled both physically and spiritually.
0: And when he had sent the multitudes away,
1: implying that they did not want to leave,
0: he went up into a mountain apart to pray.
1: Expresses what he often did.
0: And when the evening was come, he was there alone. But the ship was now in the midst of the sea.
1: Concerns not only the Sea of Galilee, but as well the Sea of Life.
0: Tossed with waves.
1: Turbulence.
0: For the wind was contrary.
1: Difficulties, as well facing mankind as a result of the fall.
0: And in the fourth watch of the night.
1: Between 3 a.m. and 6 a.m.
0: Jesus went unto them.
1: The Holy Spirit revealed to him that they were in trouble.
0: Walking on the sea.
1: Even though the waters were very turbulent, where he walked it became calm.
0: And when the disciples saw him walking on the sea, they were troubled.
1: It was more than they could grasp.
0: Saying, "It is a spirit."
1: They did not actually think it was Jesus.
0: And they cried out for fear.
1: They thought they were about to die.
0: But straightway,
1: immediately,
0: Jesus spoke unto them.
1: Once they saw him.
0: Saying, "Be of good cheer. It is I. Be not afraid."
1: We are to face adverse circumstances with cheer, knowing the Lord will handle the situation.
0: And Peter answered him and said, "Lord, if it be you,"
1: better translated, "since it is you,"
0: "bid me come unto you on the water." And he,
1: Jesus,
0: said, "Come."
1: The Master's response to faith.
0: And when Peter was come down out of the ship, he walked on the water to go to Jesus. But when he saw the wind boisterous, he was afraid.
1: He now sees the wind instead of Jesus.
0: And beginning to sink, he cried, saying, "Lord, save me."
1: A prayer the Lord will always answer.
0: And immediately Jesus stretched forth his hand and caught him.
1: This prevented him from sinking further.
0: And said unto him, "O you of little faith, wherefore did you doubt?"
1: We must not allow circumstances to bring about doubt.
0: And when they were come into the ship,
1: every evidence is, after Jesus called him, Peter walked on the water the second time.
0: The wind ceased.
1: The power of Christ over the elements.
0: Then they who were in the ship came and worshipped him.
1: As God.
0: Saying, "Of a truth, you are the Son of God."
1: Recognized him as the Messiah.
0: And when they were gone over,
1: came back to Capernaum.
0: They came into the land of Gennesaret,
1: on the western side of Galilee, somewhat inward.
0: And when the men of that place had knowledge of him,
1: knowledge of his presence in their vicinity,
0: they sent out into all that country round about, and brought unto him all who were diseased, and besought him that they might only touch the hem of his garment. And as many as touched were made perfectly whole.
1: If the hem of his garment is so rich with blessing, how rich must be his hand and heart?
0: Matthew chapter 15 in the Expositor Study Bible. Then came to Jesus scribes and Pharisees, which were of Jerusalem, saying,
1: almost all of the opposition to Christ came from religious leaders.
0: "Why do your disciples transgress the tradition of the elders?"
1: Their confidence was in their man-made rules rather than the word of God.
0: "For they wash not their hands when they eat bread."
1: Had no sanitary meaning. This tradition taught that an evil spirit could sit on the hands of people, and when the hands were washed, the evil spirit would be removed.
0: But he answered and said unto them,
1: proclaims Christ, drawing them back to the word of God,
0: "Why do you also transgress the commandment of God by your tradition?"
1: He ignored their tradition because it was not scriptural. He then tells them that their traditions were causing them to transgress the commandment of God.
0: "For God commanded, saying, honor your father and mother. And he who curses father or mother, let him die the death."
1: Found in Exodus chapter 20, verse 12, and chapter 21, verse 17.
0: "But you say,"
1: in direct contradiction to what God commanded.

0: Whosoever shall say to his father or his mother, it is a gift.
1: Dedicate their estate to the temple so that they wouldn't have to take care of their aged parents, and a crooked priest would then give it back to them after taking a percentage.
0: By whatsoever you might be profited by me.
1: Making an illegal profit off of God, which compounded their sin.
0: And honor not his father or his mother, he shall be free.
1: Free from responsibility.
0: Thus have you made the commandment of God on none effect by your tradition. You
1: was said to their faces,
0: hypocrites, well did Isaiah prophesy of you, saying, this people draw near unto me with their mouth, and honor me with their lips, but their heart is far from me.
1: This defines the hypocrite.
0: But in vain they do worship me.
1: Worship that was not accepted by God, indicative of much of the modern church as well.
0: Teaching for doctrines the commandments of men.
1: Anything that adds to or takes away from the word of God.
0: And he called the multitude and said unto them,
1: did so in front of the scribes and Pharisees,
0: hear and understand.
1: What he will now say will be the opposite said by the scribes and Pharisees.
0: Not that which goes into the mouth defiles a man, but that which comes out of the mouth, this defiles a man.
1: Christ draws the minds of the people away from externals to the true condition of the heart.
0: Then came his disciples and said unto him,
1: concerns a time of private contemplation regarding the things said by Christ.
0: Do you not know that the Pharisees were offended?
1: Scandalized.
0: After they heard this saying?
1: As one divine of old said, if offense arises from the statement of the truth, it is more expedient that offense be permitted to arise than that the truth should be abandoned.
0: But he answered and said,
1: he did not remain silent, but further proclaimed his position.
0: Every plant which my heavenly Father has not planted shall be rooted up.
1: Means that the doctrine of the Pharisees was not of divine origin, but of earthly origin. The day is coming when the tares will be removed from among the wheat.
0: Let them alone.
1: Does not mean to not address their error, but means that them being offended is not to be a deterrent to preaching the truth.
0: They be blind leaders of the blind.
1: A designation applied to all who were not following the word of God.
0: And if the blind lead the blind, both shall fall into a ditch.
1: A guaranteed ultimate conclusion.
0: Then answered Peter and said unto him, declare unto us this parable.
1: Give us more explanation.
0: And Jesus said, are you also yet without understanding?
1: This great reason for the need to be filled with the Spirit and led by the Spirit.
0: Do you not yet understand that whatsoever enters in at the mouth goes into the belly and is cast out into the draught?
1: Proclaims the fact that the eating of food has nothing to do with the spiritual side of man.
0: But those things which proceed out of the mouth come forth from the heart, and they defile the man.
1: Not everything that comes out of the mouth of a man is defiling, but only that which proceeds from an evil heart.
0: For out of the heart proceed evil thoughts, murders, adulteries, fornications, thefts, false witness, and blasphemies.
1: This proclaims the depravity of the unconverted human heart, which was the condition of the Pharisees, despite their religiosity.
0: These are the things which defile a man. But to eat with unwashed hands defile not a man.
1: Satan is a master at placing the emphasis on the insignificant instead of the real problem.
0: Then Jesus went thence,
1: left Capernaum,
0: and departed into the coasts,
1: borders
0: of Tyre and Sidon. And behold, a woman of Canaan,
1: a Gentile,
0: came out of the same coasts,
1: borders,
0: and cried unto him.
1: The woman was desperate,
0: saying, have mercy on me, O Lord, thou son of David. My daughter is grievously vexed with the devil,
1: a demon.
0: But he answered her not a word.
1: Being a Gentile, her petition was wrong, addressing him as son of David. Only the Jews were then privileged to use that term.
0: And his disciples came and besought him, saying, send her away, for she crieth after us.

0: better translated, do something for her.
1: But he answered and said, I am not sent but unto the lost sheep of the house of Israel.
0: His mission, at least in his first advent, was exclusively to the Jews.
1: Then came she and worshipped him, saying, Lord, help me.
0: Her position is now beginning to change.
1: But he answered and said, It is not meet,
0: appropriate,
1: to take the children's bread,
0: that which belonged to the Jews,
1: and to cast it to the dogs.
0: Gentiles were looked at as dogs, so in effect he was testing her faith.
1: And she said, Truth, Lord, yet the dogs eat of the crumbs which fall from their master's table.
0: When she took the place of a dog, thus admitting that she had no claim, throwing herself on his grace as Lord, he at once responded, just as he will presently.
1: Then Jesus answered and said unto her, O woman, great is your faith. Be it unto you even as you will. And her daughter was made whole from that very hour.
0: The Lord always responds to faith.

0: Gentile centurion, and now this Gentile woman.
1: And Jesus departed from thence, and came near unto the Sea of Galilee, and went up into a mountain, and sat down there.
0: Probably on the northeast side of the Sea of Galilee.
1: And great multitudes came unto him.
0: Could have been several thousands of people.
1: Having with them those who were lame, blind, dumb, maimed, and many others, and cast them down at Jesus' feet, and he healed them.
0: He healed them all.
1: Insomuch that the multitude wondered, when they saw the dumb to speak, the maimed to behold, the lame to walk, and the blind to see, and they glorified the God of Israel. Then Jesus called his disciples unto him, and said, I have compassion on the multitude, because they continue with me now 3 days, and have nothing to eat. And I will not send them away fasting, lest they faint in the way.
0: Probably 10,000 or more had very little to eat in the last 3 days and nights.
1: And his disciples say unto him, Where should we get so much bread in the wilderness as to fill so great a multitude?
0: Did they not remember the great miracle he performed a short time before of this same nature? How so quick we are to forget as well.
1: And Jesus said unto them, How many loaves have you? And they said, 7, and a few little fishes. And he commanded the multitude to sit down on the ground. And he took the 7 loaves and the fishes, and gave thanks, and broke them, and gave to his disciples, and the disciples to the multitude.
0: The disciples had to keep coming to Jesus for fresh supplies, for the need of the multitude. They had no resources of their own. They were dependent totally upon him. This is what he is teaching us.
1: And they did all eat, and were filled.
0: Satisfied.
1: And they took up of the broken meat that was left 7 baskets full. And they who did eat were 4,000 men, beside women and children.
0: Probably near 10,000 people.
1: And he sent away the multitude.
0: But sent them away filled physically and spiritually.
1: And took ship, and came into the coasts of Magdala.
0: A small town located about 10 miles south of Capernaum.
1: Matthew chapter 16. In the Expositor's Study Bible. The Pharisees also with the Sadducees came.
0: Proclaims the joining of these two groups, who were normally antagonistic to each other.
1: And tempting, desired him that he should show them a sign from heaven.
0: They wanted him to call fire down from heaven, as did Elijah. But they would not accept the recent feeding of the thousands with 7 loaves and a few fish.
1: He answered and said unto them,
0: His answer to them shows the hostility of the natural heart.
1: When it is evening, you say, It will be fair weather, for the sky is red. And in the morning it will be foul weather today, for the sky is red and lowering. O ye hypocrites, you can discern the face of the sky, but can you not discern the signs of the times? A wicked and adulterous generation seeks after a sign.
0: Regrettably, this characterizes this present generation as well.
1: And there shall no sign be given unto it, but the sign of the prophet Jonah.
0: Jesus was sent from heaven, but they would not accept him. He was the greatest sign of all.
1: And he left them and departed.
0: He departed both physically and spiritually.
1: And when his disciples were come to the other side,
0: from the western shore of the Sea of Galilee to the northeastern shore,
1: they had forgotten to take bread. Then Jesus said unto them, Take heed and beware of the leaven,
0: false doctrine,
1: of the Pharisees and of the Sadducees. And they reasoned among themselves,
0: shows an appalling lack of scriptural and spiritual knowledge,
1: saying, It is because we have taken no bread. Which when Jesus perceived, he said unto them,
0: The Holy Spirit told him what they were reasoning.
1: O you of little faith!
0: Faith in Christ and the cross is the one necessary ingredient.
1: Why reason you among yourselves because you have brought no bread? Do you not yet understand?
0: The insensibility of the disciples to the Lord's actions and to his teaching is a humiliating proof of the darkness of man's heart to moral realities.
1: neither remember.

0: Remember the five loaves of the 5,000 and how many baskets you took up? Neither the seven loaves of the 4,000 and how many baskets you took up? How is it that you do not understand that I spoke it not to you concerning bread?
1: Bread that one can eat.
0: That you should beware of the leaven of the Pharisees and of the Sadducees.
1: Is meant to censure their want of spiritual discernment.
0: Then understand they how that he bade them not beware of the leaven of bread, but of the doctrine of the Pharisees and of the Sadducees. When Jesus came into the coasts,
1: the borders
0: of Caesarea Philippi,
1: about 30 miles north of the Sea of Galilee,
0: he asked his disciples, saying, "Whom do men say that I, the Son of Man, am?"
1: The third form of unbelief manifested itself in popular indifference, indolence, or mere curiosity respecting the Messiah himself. Upon the answer to this all-important question hinges the salvation of man.
0: And they said, "Some say that you are John the Baptist, some Elijah, and others Jeremiah, or one of the prophets."
1: This form of unbelief manifests itself in the frivolity of the natural heart.
0: He said unto them, "But whom say you that I am?"
1: Addressed personally to the 12.
0: And Simon Peter answered and said, "You are the Christ, the Son of the living God."
1: The great confession.
0: And Jesus answered and said unto him, "Blessed are you, Simon Bar-Jonah."
1: Peter is the son of Jonah, as Jesus is the Son of God.
0: "For flesh and blood have not revealed it unto you."
1: Mere human ingenuity.
0: "But my Father, which is in heaven."
1: All spiritual knowledge must be by revelation.
0: "And I say also unto you, that you are Peter."
1: The Lord changed his name from Simon to Peter, which means a fragment of a rock.
0: "And upon this rock."
1: Immovable mass. Jesus is the living rock on which the redeemed as living stones are built. For other foundation can no man lay.
0: "I will build my church."
1: The church belongs to Christ, and he is the head.
0: "And the gates of hell shall not prevail against it."
1: The power of death caused by sin shall not prevail against it, which victory was won at the cross.
0: "And I will give unto you."
1: You refers to all believers.
0: "The keys of the kingdom of heaven."
1: Refers to symbols of authority, the privilege of preaching or proclaiming the gospel, which is the privilege of every believer.
0: "And whatsoever you shall bind on earth shall be bound in heaven."
1: Christ has given the authority and power to every believer to bind Satan and his minions of darkness, and to do so by using the name of Jesus.
0: "And whatsoever you shall loose on earth shall be loosed in heaven."
1: Looses the power of God according to the usage of the name of Jesus. This is the authority of the believer.
0: Then charged he,
1: commanded
0: his disciples that they should tell no man that he was Jesus the Christ.
1: The name as used here is a proclamation of messiahship. By this time, it is painfully obvious that Israel has rejected her Messiah, and therefore, any further proclamation is pointless.
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0: Thank you for listening to the Sun Life Radio Network. This is a study in the Word with Evangelist Jimmy Swaggart, a series of Bible studies focusing on the cross of Christ.
2: Welcome today to a study in the Word. This is Evangelist Jimmy Swaggart, along with Lauren Larson, David Borg, Dr. Don Paul Gray, and John Rosenstern. We're so pleased and happy to be with you today. We're studying, as far as I'm concerned, the most interesting book in the Bible regarding Bible prophecy. While the great prophecies are different, like Ezekiel's prophecies are phenomenal, but they're a little different than Daniel's. And John's, of course, in the great book of Revelation, it's beyond comprehension, to be frank with you. Daniel goes into the detail regarding the formation of the future and respecting the present time as no other prophet did. And I debated, as I mentioned back a week or so ago, I debated whether we should include the first 6 or 7 chapters of Daniel. Some people call it Daniel 1 and the balance Daniel 2. But the Holy Spirit had it here, and it's a lot of tremendous teaching as in regards what the Holy Spirit gave, and I felt that we would be best just go ahead and teach the entirety of the book, at least try to do so. And we'll start with the 24th verse of the second chapter of Daniel. And Lauren, I'll ask you to read, if you will, go through the verse 25.
3: Therefore, Daniel went in unto Arioch, whom the king had ordained, to destroy the wise men of Babylon. He went and said thus unto him, Destroy not the wise men of Babylon. Bring me in before the king, and I will show unto the king the interpretation.
2: Let me stop right there for a moment, please. With the assurance that Daniel speaks this word, I will show unto the king the interpretation. Don't y'all think that the Lord had already given him the interpretation of that dream by now? Because he says, I'll show it. Now, I don't think he would have been that certain if he had not already been given a preview of what the dream was all about.
3: Well, we're kind of guessing here, but remember, there's no choice. I mean, the choice is just to submit to being slain. So if he doesn't come up, and with the dream and the interpretation, and he's already had a history of operating in that gift. So it could have been either way. He could have already had an inkling that the Lord...
2: Now, what do you mean already had a history?
3: Well, in the previous chapters... I'm ahead of myself here. But this is Daniel obviously was trusting the Lord and had a history of prayer and reliance upon the Lord.
2: Yes.
3: And so in this, I was thinking I was in his second vision, but it's not. And he at this point in time could have very well, but like I said, there really wasn't a choice. If he doesn't come up with that...
2: Him and a lot more will be killed.
3: Exactly correct. So I think there was a great confidence at the very least, and maybe the Lord had spoken to him.
2: I think the Lord had. I think he'd already given Daniel the meaning of this dream. And
4: the Hebrew word kava is used here, and it means to declare something, usually an indication of a pronouncement. So there is evidence, I think, from the language that he had something to tell. And I don't think it was necessarily presumptuous. I think there was either it was pure faith that God will show me something, but it seems to be, as I understand the language, he's saying, this is what I have to tell him. So there is a confidence there that's quite significant in the statement that he's making, which is exciting because God is already planning and helping and preparing the way.
2: Well, in the earlier part of that chapter, and it says, Daniel went to his house and made the thing known to Hananiah, Mishael, and Azariah, his companions, Shadrach, Meshach, and Abednego, that they would desire mercies of the God of heaven concerning this secret, that Daniel and his fellows should not perish with the rest of the wise men of Babylon. And so I think the Lord had already given Daniel the dream and the interpretation.
3: Right. When we look back just a little bit, and I had failed to study the context, but verse 19, then was the secret revealed unto Daniel in a night vision. Then Daniel blessed the God of heaven. Yes. So the information is there.
2: Right. And here is a young Jewish boy, probably 18, 19 years old, whatever the case, 20, outside. And he's standing in the mightiest empire on the face of the earth of that time. He's standing before the mightiest monarch, Nebuchadnezzar, at that particular time. After he interprets the king, the dream for the king, he'll come down to being the number one man in this empire under Nebuchadnezzar, second only to Nebuchadnezzar. This is the second one that's happened like this. Of course, we know about Joseph, who was second only to Pharaoh and the mightiest nation on the face of the earth then. And we need God's men now in the state of our nation, and we need godly men that can speak to leaders, whether in prayer or in person. And so he said, I will show unto the king the interpretation. Then, go ahead with 25th.
3: Then Arioch brought in Daniel before the king in haste,

0: and said thus unto him, I have found a man of the captives of Judah, who will make known unto the king the interpretation.
1: How much that Daniel had revealed unto Arioch, if anything, we aren't told. I kind of doubt that Daniel would have given to Arioch the meaning of this dream. I think he just would have told him, the Lord Jehovah has revealed to me what this dream means, and so forth and so on. Yeah. And I think that would have been as far as he would have gone at the time.
0: It's interesting to see Arioch's response, because it says he came in haste. Now, Arioch is safe. He's not going to die. He's not. His life isn't threatened. But if he brings wrong information to the king of this nature, it very well could mean the end of his life. And yet he's willing to trust this young man with this information. So it shows God's favor in all that were in leadership of a foreign nation upon Daniel over and over again. The things have to work out just right for Daniel to be able to not only save the life of himself and his companions, but others.
1: You see, as we mentioned a week or so ago, Nebuchadnezzar couldn't even remember the dream.
0: Right.
1: Well, not only the interpretation, nobody could give the interpretation, but they had to tell him what he had dreamed.
0: Right.
1: And, it had to be God, or you know, and the Lord had Nebuchadnezzar to lose sight of that dream, to not remember what he had dreamed, because some of those prognosticators or wise men or whoever they were, they would have come up with something had the king told them the dream, and they would have given some interpretation which would have been off the wall, and they knew that he didn't know, so that's the way. But so the Lord sewed it up to where that only Daniel knew the dream and the interpretation. And of course, the moment he starts to tell Nebuchadnezzar what he had dreamed, well, it all comes back to the monarch then. And
2: Brother Swagger, yes. Before you go further, my mind is on the atmosphere of relationships between Daniel and those three Hebrews when they awaken that day, and the Lord has given Daniel this dream. It appears as he approaches it, there's not any great trepidation, no great anxiety, but as you said, a young man with confidence walking into that. I mean, goodness, it would scare me to death, even if the Lord did give me the dream and interpretation. But look at the strength and the steadiness and the calmness that you see in Scripture. He is able to say to the chief of staff, I've got it. What? Well, you've got it? Young man, you've got it?
1: What happens here, the less is blessed of the better. Daniel, even though he's young, is still the better man by far because he knows Jehovah, and Nebuchadnezzar doesn't know who in the world Jehovah is, but he's soon to find out. And okay, go ahead, Lauren, if you
0: will. Let me read verse 25 again.
1: Okay.
0: Then Arioch brought in Daniel before the king in haste and said thus unto him, I have found a man of the captives of Judah who will make known unto the king the interpretation.
1: How much that Daniel had revealed unto Arioch, if anything, we aren't told.
0: The king answered and said to Daniel, whose name was Belteshazzar, are you able to make known unto me the dream which I have seen and the interpretation thereof? Daniel answered in the presence of the king and said, the secret which the king has demanded, cannot the wise men, the astrologers, the magicians, the soothsayers show unto the king?
1: There is a shade of rebuke to the king implied in Daniel's answer. He asked this question, no doubt, at the instigation of the Holy Spirit. He wants the king to know that it's God, and because they've got all kind of gods in that empire, and all they are is demon spirits or, you know, someone's figment of their imagination. And so he wants him to know that the God that he will speak of is the God of the universe. He wants Nebuchadnezzar to know this.
2: Mm-hmm.
1: So there's

0: The shade of rebuke to the king implied in Daniel's answer. And so it took a while, but now starts the time that Nebuchadnezzar quite possibly will give his heart to the Lord. It'll be years later, but it quite possibly did happen.
1: The seeds are planted here for certain.
0: Right. Go ahead and read the 28th verse.
1: But there is a God in heaven who reveals secrets and makes known to the king Nebuchadnezzar what shall be in the latter days. Your dream and the visions of your head upon your bed are these.
0: We've got to break. We'll be right back and pick up where Lorne left off, so don't go away.
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1: I want you to take a look at the five books that you're seeing on the screen right now. They are entitled The Message of the Cross, The New Covenant, Five Offerings of Leviticus, How the Holy Spirit Works, and What I Hate, That Do I. That last book was one of Dad's most popular books. It deals with sanctification. But the important thing is, every one of these books, as you read them, will open up and expand your knowledge of the Word of God. Now, they're available right now for just $15 each, or all five for $60. And that's what you ought to do. You ought to take advantage of this special offer and get all five of them. And I know that when you read them, when you finish, you're going to look back and say, I know more now than I did before I read these books concerning the Word of God. So pick up the phone, go online, send us a letter, however you order them. I know that you're going to be blessed.
0: The number to call is 800-288-8350, or you can go online at jsm.org.
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0: We are back. Go ahead and read the 26th verse again, please. Did you go down through 27?
1: We went through 28. I finished 28, but we can start.
0: I'm going to go and start with 27.
1: Daniel answered in the presence of the king and said, "The secret which the king has demanded, cannot the wise men, the astrologers, the magicians, the soothsayers show unto the king?"
0: There's a shade of rebuke to the king implied in Daniel's answer. He asked this question, no doubt, at the instigation of the Holy Spirit.
1: "But there is a God in heaven who reveals secrets and makes known to the king Nebuchadnezzar what shall be in the latter days. Your dream and the visions of your head upon your bed are these."
0: What shall be in the latter days is revealing indeed. Those who claim that Daniel's prophecies have no reference to the last days, but instead were fulfilled at the time of Christ, evidently have not read this verse. So he says, "And make known to the king Nebuchadnezzar what shall be in the latter days." Mm-hmm. And that's what I was mentioning when we started the program today, that Daniel, as no other prophet, dealt with the times in which we're now living and which are right ahead of us as no

0: of the prophet in history. Mm-hmm. And it was so much that so right on target. And not only it was from his day until the time of Christ as well, that some claim Daniel didn't write the book that bears his name. It was somebody that wrote it later on after the fact, and they wrote down things that had already happened. But that's not so. And the Lord gave to Daniel the answer to these situations, and he gives it, thank God, to us.
1: It's important for us to remind the listeners that Daniel's dealing with the children of Israel. He's not dealing with the church age.
0: Exactly.
1: So when we look at the mountain peaks of prophecy, we're going to see later throughout the book how Daniel is going to prophesy up to the coming of Messiah. And then we're going to have this parenthesis
0: 2,000 years
1: till the end times, which we're now beginning to see develop upon us. And this is why I think many misunderstood the book of Daniel from Christendom, is because they tried to somehow bring the church into this equation, and you can't do that.
0: He said, which shall be to thy people in the latter days.
1: Exactly.
0: It's altogether the Jewish people. And he gives information that no one else gave. Go ahead, if you will, 28.
2: But there is a God in heaven who reveals secrets and makes known to the king Nebuchadnezzar what shall be in the latter days.
0: Excuse me, I wanted Lauren to read that. I want you to hear that. We're living in these latter days now. Understand. So these statements should be immensely interesting to every believer. The latter days, go ahead.
2: Your dream and the visions of your head upon your bed are these.
0: What shall be in the latter days is revealing indeed. Those who claim that Daniel's prophecies have no reference to the last days, but instead were fulfilled at the time of Christ, evidently have not read this verse. Go ahead.
2: As for you, O king, your thoughts came into your mind upon your bed, what should come to pass hereafter. And he who reveals secrets makes known to you what shall come to pass.
0: The idea of Daniel's statement is to let the king know that this dream and its interpretation is of tremendous import. Hence the reason for the king being so troubled as to know what it was and its meaning. He would understand, I think, now as to exactly, whether he understood it or not, how important all of this was. So the Lord had already told Daniel what the meaning of this dream was, and Daniel is now about to give it to the king.
2: But as for me, this secret is not revealed to me for any wisdom that I have more than any living, but for their sakes who shall make known the interpretation to the king, and that you might know the thoughts of your heart.
0: Daniel gave all glory to the Lord as well. In all of this, the Lord took pity on these heathen sages. Such is God and such is his mercy. And that you might know the thoughts of your heart presents the beginning of the appeal of the Holy Spirit to this heathen monarch, which quite possibly ultimately resulted in his salvation. I personally think he did give his heart after he was insane. I think it was 7 years, wasn't it? And he comes back to his right mind, and the statements he makes certainly seems like that he had given his heart to the Lord.
2: Well, he was confronted. We're ahead of ourselves, but he was confronted for taking credit in relationship to his kingdom.
0: Oh, right? Yeah, pride, yes. Pride.
2: And he was told beforehand that God would humble him. So when God restored him 7 years later, he was in full recognition of who God was, what God could do, and all of this lays the groundwork for a man to have faith in God.
0: Right. Okay, let's go ahead with the next verse.
2: 31st.
0: Yes.
2: You, O king, saw, and behold, a great image. This great image, whose brightness was excellent, stood before you, and the form thereof was terrible.
0: Let me make mention of this. What Daniel will show now are these kingdoms as man sees them. The Lord will give him the same vision just a little later, and it will be as God sees them, and they're altogether different. They're ferocious and evil, but he's portraying them as Nebuchadnezzar and other individuals would see them. These two words, excellent and terrible, both characterize the history of Gentile powers from the days of Nebuchadnezzar and continue.

0: continuing on to the coming of Christ with his saints. Excellent and terrible things often exist side by side. When Christ sets up his millennial kingdom, only that which is excellent will exist. The great image would portray all the world empires for the future, at least as they related to Israel. Now, isn't that something that God would lay out all the empires that were to come, and immediately following Nebuchadnezzar would be the Grecian Empire that followed the
1: Persian
0: Empire. And then the Grecian Empire would follow that.
2: Medo-Persian.
0: And then the Roman Empire would follow that. We don't have too much from Rome until the days and times in which we live now, because Israel was scattered all over the world at that particular time. So it's not much given on in that. Go ahead, if you will.
3: Let me just ask this question. Why would the Lord use a heathen king? He really gave him the dream first. Why would he bring it out at this stage in the game? He could have given it to a prophet in Israel at a time where there was no opposition, but he gives it to a king that has never called on him, that doesn't even know him.
1: A heathen king.
3: Yeah. It's interesting, again, how we don't know the hows and whys, but anybody have any thoughts?
2: Well, the Lord seems to have used an example of Ruth as an example, a Moabitess who was brought into the lineage of Christ, showing that salvation wasn't just limited to the Jews, but the impact of what they were to bring would benefit all the Gentiles. And this was the calling of the Messiah, was to be a covenant and a covenant to the Gentiles as well, as we know from Isaiah chapter 42. So this opportunity that God is using is showing that his revelation, his message, is to the whole world.
0: Well, why that God did this, probably he alone knows, but he's dealing with world empires.
2: Yes.
0: What the dream deals with, all the way on through really to eternity. And so why not give it to the head of the greatest empire in the world of that day and really give it by Daniel?
2: Mm-hmm.
0: He had to even explain what dream he had dreamed, sure, and whatever the case. But he was in charge of the world of that particular day. And so in my mind, I could see why the Lord would have given it to him first place. He wanted Daniel promoted,
2: yeah,
0: in the kingdom.
1: Mm-hmm.
0: He wanted him promoted. Had he not had that dream, there's a possibility we wouldn't have the book of Daniel today.
2: That's right. That's right.
0: But he wanted Daniel to be brought to the fore and to be given a place of prominence, and which he was.
2: Yeah.
0: This occasioned it. And now, maybe there were other many reasons why God gave this thing to Nebuchadnezzar. But Nebuchadnezzar didn't have much to do with it, just the dream. And,
2: mm-hmm,
0: and Daniel had to tell him what he dreamed and then interpret the thing.
1: Mm-hmm.
0: And so even though God used him, it was Daniel who was really used.
3: Right.
2: But we also see at this time the scepter of power was now in the hands of the Gentiles.
0: Right.
2: And even Jesus would say, till the time of the Gentiles will be fulfilled. This is when it began, in a sense, is that this great time while Israel was separated from her land and now in diaspora in Babylon.
0: Judah, Israel, and then Judah, they held the scepter of power for several hundreds of years.
2: Right.
0: And they were the only people on the face of the earth who knew Jehovah, who knew God. No one else did. Not another nation in the world knew God. And they were monotheistic, meaning they worshiped one God, Jehovah. Ooh. The rest of the world was polytheistic, meaning they worshiped all kind of gods.
2: Right.
0: Really, demon spirits is what they worship. But because of sin, because of disobeying God and failure to hear the prophets that came, Jeremiah being one of them, and Ezekiel another one. Well, then the scepter of power was taken from the faltering hands of the kings of Judah and placed into the hand

0: of the Gentiles, where it's been ever since. And we've run out of time, but we'll pick up on the next program where we left off today. Thank you for being with us. Don't miss it. You'll miss something if you do.
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1: In the Gospel of Matthew, chapter 4 and verse 4, Jesus said, "Man shall not live by bread alone, but by every word that proceeds out of the mouth of God." 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
1: Morning, gentlemen. 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

Welcome today to the Message of the Cross. This is your host, Brother Loren Larson, along with a panel of Bible scholars, Bible students, men who love the Lord and love the Word. And we're going to be teaching you from Romans 7 and 4 when we start our read. We'll do a review of 7, 1, 2, and 3 as it sets the stage for 7 and 4. So we're welcoming you to our study in Romans. Chapter 7 of Romans is one of the most significant chapters in the understanding of the new covenant, because it shows the tension between the victory.

0: victory and the battle that the believer will find himself in. And if we don't understand what is happening and we don't understand what we have, and I think not understanding what we have is probably a larger problem for New Covenant Christians than anything else. Because when we know what we have, we don't lean on anything else. We don't look to anything else but what God has provided for us in Christ. And it's the Apostle Paul's job in the first century, and even now, 2,000 years later, to teach us and to train us relative to our understanding of the Mosaic Law, how it had an impact, what its impact still is, what impact it does not have. And not only is it a first century church problem, but it is a 21st century church problem. We're going to be glad to cover that as we travel through Romans chapter 7. A couple of things that we want to say. First of all, thank you for your help with Share-a-thon. We have until the end of the month to make up that which we did not get as we came into, the midnight hour and even beyond Saturday morning. We raised a little over $3 million, $39,000, and we appreciate every single gift. But for those of you that were not able to give, or perhaps the Lord has been dealing with you about giving something more, then we need your help to accomplish paying the bills for radio time, television time, and internet, the venues that we have that we bring SBN to you each day, 24 hours a day, 7 days a week. It never stops. Doesn't depend on the year, doesn't depend upon the holidays, doesn't depend upon anything extraordinary at all. We're going to be on the air 24 hours a day, 7 days a week, trying to bring you the gospel of the Lord Jesus Christ in some form. So as you support us, we're able to continue our outreaches and present the gospel to people around the world. So thank you for your help. Good to have Dave Smith with us today.
1: Amen. Good to be here. I'm just learning a lot. And I encourage people a lot of times that I talk to that struggling with something and don't know how to have victory. I'd say, listen to message of the cross.
0: Amen. Amen. We trust that we're able to help.
1: Amen.
0: Amen. David Bork, good to have you, sir.
2: Yes, sir. Good to be here, as always. Yes. And I want to make mention, I'm going to be making my trip up north. And I want to make mention of this, that June the 7th, I'm going to be with Deborah Winger at the Heritage Christian Center. That's located at 900 Hitt Street. And that's June the 7th, one service only. That's 10 a.m. There's several meetings that I'm going to have really that week. I'm just going to mention a few of them. On the 9th, I'm going to be at the Gathering Place. That's in Algier, Ohio. So if you live anywhere in that northern Ohio region, the Gathering Place, June the 9th, Tuesday at 7 p.m., I'll be ministering there. And then the following night, Wednesday night, I'll be at Faith, Hope, and Love Church ministering for Brother Willie Miller. That is at, now he, I'm a little confused. He told me it was 6 p.m., but I saw an advertisement that he came up with that said 7 p.m. So I'll get that clarified. But Faith, Hope, and Love Church, Brother Willie Miller, 404 North Dunbridge Road. We have 6 p.m., so we'll go with that for now. If you get there an hour early, it's not going to kill you.
0: So, an hour late is always
2: an hour late is bad, but an hour early isn't going to hurt you. So join me for those meetings. I got a couple more I'll mention in the coming days.
0: Excellent. Dr. Jimmy Dupree, good to have you with us, sir.
3: It's good to be back.
0: Yeah, you've been gone for even forever.
3: It seems like I've been out every weekend for the last 2 months. So it's nice to be home. This will be my first Sunday back in service here for a few weeks.
0: Yeah, well, it's good to have you.
4: Brother.
0: Mike Miller.
4: How are you? Great to be here. I just want to say a happy birthday to Brent Hopkins, a good friend of the ministry. Brent's birthday today, and so wish him the best. I want to say thank you to Pastor Hayes. I was in St. Martinville, and we had some great services.
0: Wonderful.
4: And we're looking at doing some services a little bit later on. Him and his son are do a lot of revivals in that area. But this weekend, I'm going to be in Ottawa, Illinois. Right. You just mentioned it. Let's mention 900 Hitt Street again at Heritage Christian Center. And on Friday night, I'll be doing the graduation for the Ottawa Christian Academy. And then Monday morning, I'll be doing the men's breakfast, and we'll do a study. That's at 9 a.m. And then on Sunday, I'll do the service. What a joy to minister to that church. You've been there before, I think, haven't you?
0: Oh, quite a number of times.
4: Yeah. The people just love the Word of God. They love the message of the cross. Sister Deborah's doing a fantastic job there, and looking forward to being there. So that's this weekend in Ottawa, Illinois.
0: All right, very good. Let me make mention of several things. First and foremost, I want to say happy anniversary to my wife. Today is our 37th wedding anniversary, and I just want to say that I think that God gave me the best of the best. We have been able to raise 4 kids that are serving the Lord, and 17 grandchildren with another one on the way. And so it's a joy to sit back and watch now as she interacts more with the grandkids probably than with anyone else. But Hannah, we wish you a happy, happy anniversary day, and thank you for loving all of us the way that you do. Secondly, let me make mention of my meetings in June. First of all, I'll be going to Stevenson, Virginia, June 13th and 14th with Pastor Adam Cubbage, Word of Life Ministries. Adam is a former Bible college student as well as his wife, Molly, and they head up Word of Life Ministries in Stevenson, Virginia. We'll be there for 2 services, Saturday night at 6 p.m. and then Sunday morning at 11 a.m. That's in Stevenson, Virginia, June 13th and 14th. And then on June the 28th, I'll have the distinct privilege of traveling to Brooklyn, New York, and preaching for the Brooklyn Tabernacle. Pastor Jim Cimbala there, have had a chance to chat with the pastor, and just a gracious man, a man that is really influential around the world. The Brooklyn Tabernacle Choir is a household name in Christian music. I think they've won something like 7 Emmys. Their music is pure. Their worship is just absolutely phenomenal. They usually start off in unison, but when they break off into harmony, everything in you wants to worship the Lord. So we are looking forward to being with Pastor Cimbala and the entire group there at Brooklyn Tabernacle. And I will be ministering in the 12 o'clock service. They have 2 services on Sunday, 9 a.m., and I think Pastor Cimbala will be doing that, and I'll be ministering at 12. A great privilege, a great honor to be there. So if you're in the Brooklyn, New York area, come and be a part of those services. All right. We have been studying Romans chapter 7. Romans chapter 7, as I said in just the entrance to the program this morning, is one of the most discussed chapters, maybe one of the most over the years controversial chapters that exist as to the status of the Apostle Paul. Gentlemen, I feel that most of the consternation and problems that come in the body of Christ is because we don't see the tension between the new covenant victory and the new covenant practice. We are told in chapter 6 that we have victory over the sin nature. And even as we close out chapter 6 from verse 12 and beyond, Paul begins to make us very aware that while we have a victory over the sin nature because of our union with Christ, we still have a ways to go before we have a completion of everything that God has started in Christ. We're not glorified yet, so we're still dealing with indwelling sin, the sin nature. We've got to pay attention to make sure that we're operating in the way and the means that God has laid out for the new covenant Christian. We're not Old Covenant Christians. The Old Testament covenant is not my covenant. I have a new covenant, a better covenant with better promises. And the truth of it is, you can't be under 2 covenants. You can only be under 1. Just like you can't be under 2 contracts for the same work. You can only be under 1. So if 1 is completed and 1 is done, then you move on to the 2nd and you take a look at that and you say, I'm going to operate in that covenant and the ways and means by which it is to operate. Paul had the uncertain task, that's not the word I'm really looking for, the daunting task of bringing a knowledge of the new covenant's entrance, but also of the old covenant's a lack of authority over the believer. And that would have been quite a shock to many that were practicing Jews when they became Christians. For 1,600 years, the most

0: Mosaic Law stood as the stalwart, as the pinnacle of who God is and what God did and how God worked and how God wanted his people to operate. But with the coming of Christ, Galatians 3:19 said the law was until the seed should come. So we find out that the law was transitory. It was after the promise to Abraham, and it was before the entrance of Christ. But with the entrance of Christ and even the death, burial, resurrection of Christ, a new covenant that had been promised and prophesied was installed. That new covenant was prophesied in Jeremiah chapter 31, where God told Israel, "You broke the old covenant. Now I'm going to give you a new covenant. You're not under the old contract. You're going to be under the new contract." After the fall of Jerusalem and the loss of the Ark of the Covenant, God never reinstated the first covenant with Israel. It was never there again. Ezekiel in chapter 10 saw the Spirit of God that had been violated by the nation of Israel because of its adulterous practices, saw the Spirit of God leave the temple, rise up from the temple, and it never returned. So even up to the time of Christ, that old covenant, even though it was observed, was not something that God was focusing on. He was already beyond that and moving towards a new covenant with a new way and a new means of living for God's people. And it's prophesied, Ezekiel 36, again, Jeremiah 31. But the people of Israel, of course, would have a hard time letting go of something that was righteous, was right, was holy, was of the Spirit, but had become obsolete because of what Christ did for us at Calvary. When he died on Calvary, Jesus Christ cut the new covenant. That's why we always look to the cross as the ways and means of how we are to live now. The new covenant is a ways and means of faith and grace and the supply of the Spirit. Let me say this again. The new covenant operates by faith, through grace, and the supply of the Holy Spirit, enabling the new covenant believer to live the Christian life. It's a new way and means. It's a new government. It's a new covenant. It's the reign of grace. And what happens so often is if we don't understand what Paul teaches us in Romans chapter 7, and we don't understand the detriment of trying to live a law mindset when we've already been brought into the reign of grace, then we're going to have the same problems that Paul himself had in adapting to the new covenant. And that's still been a problem in the church today. It's still a problem. And so, first of all, and again, I want to be careful here because while the term law in Romans 7 and 1 is sometimes talked about as applicable to every religious law, and in application, that's true. We need to be sure and make the hermeneutical stance that Paul is talking about the Mosaic Law here. He's talking about the Mosaic Law. And in Romans 7, 1 through 6, he informs believers in no uncertain terms that we are dead to the law. Now, this is important because the same terminology that he used in chapter 6 regarding the relationship of the believer to the sin nature is now applied to the rule and authority of Mosaic Law. And it's proven beyond a shadow of a doubt in the authorship of Paul here that the believer has been freed from the authority and responsibility to the Mosaic Law. It's not my covenant. Does that mean that we can't learn from the law and the prophets? God forbid. But it means that the authority that we live under and the way and means by which we live for Christ and live for God under the terms of the new covenant have been changed. Paul begins this dissertation in Romans chapter 7 and 1, and he says, "Know you not, brethren?" Here he mirrors chapter 6 and verse 3 by using the term agna eo. Hey, don't you know? Aren't you aware of what I'm about to tell you, brethren, Adelphoi, beloved ones? For I speak to them who know the law. Now, there's not, and we've talked about this all week, so I don't want to stay here too long, but there's never been a new covenant believer, or especially a believer in the first century church, that came to Christ that didn't immediately come face to face with the Mosaic law. It would have been an impossibility. Most of the modern, or most of the first century church started in a synagogue. That's how Paul operated his planning process. And so the majority of them were well aware of the law of Moses. And Paul's information is going to now be given to anyone who comes in any contact with the law of Moses. He says, I speak to them who know the law. The word is gnosko. So there's some extension of a personal experience with the law. And if you've had any kind of run-in with the law as a New Testament believer, even in today's age, it's vital that you come to understand what Paul is about to say. Then he says this, know that the law has dominion over a man as long as he lives. The law, the Mosaic law, was the third revelatory source of God. First one was creation, second one was conscience, the third was law. And any violation of a revelatory source will always incur the wrath of God. We see that in Romans chapter 1, just over creation and in conscience. But the law of Moses, once it enters into the realm of humanity and is given to the Israelites at Sinai, giving 613 commandments, not 10, 613 commandments, was to be watched over and practiced without a doubt. And it showed and revealed to people God's nature, God's character, unlike anything that God had ever given before. And it revealed also the coming Christ in the types and the shadows of the priesthood, in the types and the shadows of the sacrifices, in the types and shadows of all the instruments and the furniture, the tabernacle, even the nails that were used to pound the pegs of the curtains that surrounded the tabernacle were types of Christ. It all pointed to Jesus. And when Jesus came, he is the fourth revelatory source. He said, when you've seen me, you've seen the Father. And he left, went to heaven, and sent back the fifth and final revelatory source, and that's the person of the Holy Spirit, who now is able to reveal to every believer everything they will ever need to know about God. So the third revelatory source had to give way to the fourth. The fourth, again, was Christ. When Christ comes on the scene, Hebrews 1 says that God has in times past spoken to us through the law and the prophets, but in these last days has spoken to us through his Son. Jesus said himself, he said, search the scriptures, for in them you think you have eternal life, but they speak of me. And you must come to me if you want to have life. So the authority that once resided over the Mosaic law and its rule of the people was transferred to Christ. And when he cuts the new covenant, ladies and gentlemen, he brings that authority and that new covenant into being. And when he sends back the Holy Spirit, the fifth revelatory source now lives on the inside of each and every born-again believer. But the law will always condemn men, and it still condemns men. If men refuse to accept Jesus, and they refuse, of course, then, of course, if they goes without saying, they've rejected the Holy Spirit, the law of Moses will be their judge. They will stand before God at the great white throne judgment and be judged by the law. Jesus told the Pharisees and Sadducees, he said, I didn't come to judge you. There is one that judges you, even Moses, in whom you have put your trust. So all men are born under law. All men, Jew and Gentile, have to be redeemed from the curse of the law, Galatians chapter 3. God has redeemed us, and he wrote that to the Galatian church, which was a combination of both Jew and Gentile. So as long as a man is alive, he's accountable to what God revealed in the law of Moses. So the only thing that can bring about A release from that authority and that rule over a human being is the acceptance of Christ as Lord and Savior. And that's what we're trying to get to today. In chapter 7, in verse 2, Paul takes a little rabbit trail, but it's not far. He gives two separate examples of why it's important to understand what death does to a relationship. And in these two verses, I just simply say, death changes relationship. That's what they're really that's what he's trying to say. In verse 2, he talks about the fact of a woman who's married to a man, and as long as her husband is alive, the law of her husband, the law of marriage, binds her to that husband. If her husband should die, then she's loosed from the law of the husband. So the first example, the first analogy, says death changes the relationship. The woman is now free. And this is what he's trying to bring across to the reader in the church in Rome. The law has dominion over you as long as you live. So the only thing that could release you from the authority and responsibility to the law is death. Verse 3, he says this then, verse 3, if while she lives, she be married to another man, she shall be called an adulteress. But if her husband be dead, she is free from that law, so that she is no adulteress, though she be married to another man. Now, second example. Don't try to bring the first into the second. It's a second example, separate and distinct. Now we have a woman, and she's married, and she says, you know what? That old rascal isn't quite meeting my needs, so I'm going to go out here and marry rascal number two. And Paul said, hey, can't do that. That's not legal. That's not right. You can't be married to two. You can only be married to one. However, if you're married and that husband dies, now you are free to marry another. Here is the analogy teaching us once again that death changes relationships. This is what we need to understand. Brother Swigert deals a lot with the spiritual adultery, which is an application of what's being taught here. Paul is telling us that we can't be married to two. And again, I want to wait a little bit, gentlemen, before we focus on spiritual adultery, because I want to make sure we get the authentic text actually hermeneutically defined. We want to go through the text and see what Paul is really saying to the church in Rome. And so what he's trying to insist upon is that the law has dominion over a man as long as he lives, but verses 2 and 3, death changes relationships. So this is where we are as we enter into 7:4. Thoughts, comments, questions, additions? I know I've said a mouthful, but it was the teaching that we've been trying to give the people for the last day or two.
1: You know, we will always have a remembrance of our loved one if they pass away, but we're not married to the person anymore, not legally, you know, in the sight of the law. And, you know, and there are many people that have, sad to say, lost their wife or lost their husband, and they choose to stay single.
0: Yeah.
1: But by law, they have the right to marry somebody else.
0: Yeah.
1: And by scripture, they have that right. And so here, the idea that the law is dead. It's dead because, dead to us because of the blood of Christ, because of what Christ did, the tetelestai, when he said, it is finished, it is done, it is complete. But we can look at it and remember what the law did. Now, remember, there were some good aspects of law. It was to show us that we needed a Savior.
0: Right.
1: That's right. We do know that there are certain aspects, like the moral law, that we're still bound by. We still have to follow the Decalogue.
0: We need to be very careful with that statement, because I'm not bound by any portion of the Mosaic law.
2: Right.
0: I'm bound to Christ, and Christ is my moral code.
1: So how do we talk about the Decalogue being brought into the New Testament?
0: It's not.
1: Well, it's taught except for...
0: No, it's not. What's the fourth commandment?
3: Sabbath.
1: The Sabbath?
0: Yeah, well, okay.
1: But that's the only one that...
0: Wait. Okay. If you hermeneutically define the Ten Commandments, what does the fourth commandment say you must do?
1: Keep the Sabbath.
0: And that is what?
1: That is the Sabbath rest that's Jewish.
0: And it started on Friday night
1: right.
0: and traveled into Saturday night.
1: Right.
0: Right? So... If you are still bound to the Decalogue,
1: right,
0: then that's what you must do. There is no, that's hermeneutically the,
1: okay,
0: in Exodus 20, and again, is it Leviticus, the first giving of the law, or Deuteronomy. Exodus and,
1: yeah,
0: Deuteronomy.
1: Yeah.
0: That's the hermeneutical writing. That's what Moses
1: for Judas,
0: said.
1: But
0: you can't change,
1: but if you look,
0: you can't change what that law said. Now, what we have to, this is where most of the problem comes in. That's not my covenant. That's not my covenant. I'm in covenant relationship with the same God that wrote that covenant. So again, what he is and what he was always remains the same. But to say that I am having to keep any portion of the Mosaic law is to say that I'm still under the authority of the Mosaic law. And that's what Paul is trying to teach us. We're not. We are under obligation. Here, we're going to get to it. We're under obligation to Christ. We're under obligation to Christ's law, which is all the teachings of the new covenant. It includes everything that Jesus said was right and wrong. It includes all the teachings of the apostles and the prophets written in the new covenant. And it includes the guidance and leading of the indwelling Holy Spirit that shows us what is right and what is wrong. At no point in time will there ever be any moral aspect of God that was revealed in the old covenant that would be violated in the new. Never. In fact, the moral code is even enhanced under the new because there's more instruction, there's more fabric for which we have to live our life by. But I have to be certain that I'm not bound to the Mosaic law. And that's where this argument has come in forever.
2: Maybe this would help understand this, that when we live our lives according to the new covenant, according to Christ, and we're living and walking by faith, we are Christ already fulfilled the law.
0: Correct.
2: So when we are living in Him properly, then that law is fulfilled and obeyed.
0: That's correct.
2: We will be obeying the Ten Commandments when we are properly living in Christ.
0: Yeah.
2: I don't have to wake up every day and say, well, I'm not going to murder somebody.

0: in the Spirit and walking after the Spirit, those laws or that fulfillment that Christ already came to fulfill is going to be accomplished already.
1: Right. God sees me as a law keeper.
0: Right,
1: Christ. And again, this is, we're getting a little ahead of ourselves. Okay. First of all, we have to establish that we're dead to the law of Moses. Mm-hmm. And that's not just 10, that's 613 laws.
2: Well, I understand that.
1: Yeah, so that's all part of it. The argument or the problem with our thinking oftentimes is then, are we saying that what God said was right and wrong is something we ignore?
0: Well, Paul said the law is good, it's holy, it's right.
1: It's holy and righteous. Yeah. So again, we sort of follow the new covenant principles. And all of, if you want to find the 10, if we focus on 10, you'll find 9 of them in the New Testament.
2: That's my point.
1: That's Christ's law.
2: That's not the ten
1: from the old covenant.
2: A parent who says to the child that the Bible says to honor your mother and your father.
1: Sure.
2: That's from the Ten Commandments.
1: That's from the new covenant as well.
2: That was my point.
1: Yeah.
2: All that is brought forth. Now, the reason why the Sabbath was not brought forth was when Christ was preaching and teaching, he was a Jew under the law. Therefore, when the law was completed from the Decalogue, the aspect of the Sabbath law is no longer binding. But to love the Lord, not to take his name in vain, to honor your mother and your father, not to steal, not to give false witnesses, all of these, not to commit adultery,
1: right.
2: Those things are still binding.
1: That's not an argument.
0: Right.
1: That's not the question.
0: But didn't Jesus reduce those to two, didn't he? Love the Lord your God with all your heart, mind, soul, and strength,
2: right.
0: And love your neighbor as yourself. So those are all encapsulated, and I think this is really needs to be the emphasis, is that it is fulfilled in Christ. And if we are properly living the way that we should be according to the new covenant, all of that is fulfilled.
3: Doesn't the law of Christ even go beyond?
0: Well, it does.
1: It does.
0: Yeah.
1: Far more.
0: The law said, if you murder, you know, thou shalt not murder. But I say unto you, if you hate your brother, and adultery as well.
3: And there were several things.
0: Right, several things.
3: Yeah.
0: Exactly.
3: Yeah.
4: When we see the Old Testament laws, the 613, they pointed us to two things. Number one, how to be in relationship with God, or how to live in community with one another. That's what they were for, because and the vast majority of them was how should we live in community as a people of God. As you pointed out, Dave, Jesus narrowed them down to two. He was only asked for one. What's the greatest commandment? And he started by saying, you will love the Lord thy God with all of thy being. And the second is like unto this. So he expanded. When we follow those two, those 613 are not going to be necessary because we're going to follow after Christ.
1: Right. And that doesn't mean that we don't have moral code.
4: It
1: means that the moral code is now established by the teachings of the new covenant, by the teachings of the apostles.
4: Mm-hmm.
1: And what's more important is if we follow the teaching of Paul and the apostles in the ways and means of the new covenant, the Holy Spirit will begin to reinforce what is moral and what isn't.

0: the iced tea in your lap. Mm-hmm. How do you respond to that if you all of a sudden get up in anger? The Holy Spirit inside you, wait a minute. See, that's a higher moral code,
1: it goes
0: far beyond. So here's the thing. We got a break. We'll come back and discuss it more. We should. What we have to understand is that what Paul is going to teach is that we have to be totally free from the mindset of the Mosaic law, not free from morality, not free from what is right and what is wrong. Paul never teaches that. Ladies and gentlemen, welcome to the tension of Romans 7. We'll be right back.
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1: He knows my name, every step that I take, every move that I make.
0: Thank you, Jesus, for the blood.
1: Thank you.

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1: This is Dr. Gabriel Swaggart, and I want you to listen to me very carefully for a moment. You've heard us say any number of times that your understanding of the Word of God is worth its weight in gold. 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It's going to strengthen you. But all in all, it's going to give you a better understanding of the Word of God. 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
4: I welcome the discussion today, and I'm glad that Mike said what he said, and we are introducing this thought to you. But what Paul is trying to teach us is that we have become dead to the law. And the terminology he uses here is as strong as the terminology he uses in Romans 6. In fact, it mirrors it. We've become dead to the sin nature, and we've become dead to the Mosaic law. The law is now no longer the means of righteousness. According to Romans chapter 10 and verse 4, Christ is the end of the law for righteousness. The law is no longer what we look to as a means of righteousness or a way of righteousness. And our information about what is moral and what is right is contained in the New Covenant writings. It's contained in what Paul and the others wrote to us, and we have it in the New Covenant. It's the teachings of Christ in the Gospels of what is right and what is wrong, and it includes the indwelling presence of the Holy Spirit. So if you hear us say, because we're not under law, that we are to live free from sin, well, we've already talked about that question, which is seen in verse 15 of chapter 6. Paul says, what then? Shall we sin because we are not under the law, but under grace? God forbid. So what we find is that the main ways and means of the new covenant is far out maneuvering, and that's not the word I want to use. It's far greater than anything that we could do for law. But what you're going to find is truth in Romans is that Paul is going to take the law, and he'll always declare it as holy and righteous and good, but he includes it with sin, death, and law. Sin, death, and law in the theology of the Apostle Paul in Romans are all connected. And so what he's trying to do is release the believer from responsibility and authority to the Mosaic law so that they might understand their responsibility to Christ. That's where you have to go in the new covenant. So if anything will trip us up, it's the idea that some religious law that man makes, or even the Mosaic law, is something that I have to perform. Their balance is there's a performance of morality that far outweighs anything written in the Old Testament scriptures that can be encountered, experienced by the ways and means of the new covenant. But if we go back to the old covenant and we trip over those thoughts and processes there, what's going to happen is you're going to find sin and death are going to be associated with law. So Paul wants to separate the believer from law completely before he brings in Romans chapter 8. That's why we have a full chapter of trying to do this. Now, I want to open this conversation back up, but I'd like to go ahead and read Romans chapter 7 and verse 4, which is where Paul plainly states what I'm trying to stumble around and say. Dave?
5: Wherefore, my brethren, you also are become dead to the law.
4: Remember, we're under the law as long as we live. But now that he's going to describe something that occurred in the life of the believer to where he has become dead to the law, the entire Mosaic law, 613 commands, dead to the law. The law is not dead per se, but we are dead to the law because we are dead to its effects. This means that we are not to try to live for God by means of law, whether the law of Moses or religious laws made by other men or of yourselves, for we are to be dead to all religious law.
5: By the body of Christ.
4: This refers to the crucifixion of Christ. And I'm going to stop here before reading the rest of the notes. This takes you directly back to Romans chapter 6, verses 3, 4, and 5, to where there is a legal separation from the sin nature and the believer. Oh, the sin nature still exists, but the legal separation is powerfully stated. And Paul uses the term as dead. You are dead to the sin nature. It defines a legal separation. And in the teachings of the apostle in Colossians, he uses the term circumcised with the circumcision made with hands that deals with this separation. Now he appeals to the same thing, that union with Christ that separates you forever from the authority and responsibility of the Mosaic law. This is about as clear as a man can say it. We are separated. We are dead to the law. How did that happen? By the body of Christ. Go back to Romans 6, 3, 4, and 5. By being united with Christ, buried with him, raised with him, that we should live in newness of life. Watch what happens here. This refers to the crucifixion of Christ, which satisfied the demands of the broken law, all the law, which we could not satisfy. But Christ did it for us. Having fulfilled the Mosaic law in every respect, the Christian is not obligated to law in any fashion, only to Christ and what he did at the cross.
5: That you should be married to another.
4: Okay, now you begin to see why

0: Paul brought in the analogy in verse 2 and 3 of death. We're under the law until death occurs. Death changes a person's relationship from one thing to another. So this death that occurs for us in Christ has totally separated us from the authority and responsibility to the Mosaic Law. Well, that has to be so to come out from underneath the old covenant, and you have to understand that in order to operate properly in the new. And that is what is being taught here, that you should go ahead.
1: Okay, that you should be married to another.
0: Speaking of Christ.
1: Even to him who was raised from the dead.
0: We are raised with him in newness of life, and we should ever understand that Christ has met, does meet, and shall meet our every need. We look to him exclusively, referring to what he did for us at the cross.
1: That we should bring forth fruit unto God.
0: Proper

In fact, Christ must never be separated from the work of the cross. To do so is to produce another Jesus. So what Paul is teaching us is that we are under obligation and under the authority as human beings to the law of Moses until we die. That death that was required is occurring when you are united with Christ, separated from not only the sin nature, but you're also

0: who are dead to the law, now you are married, to Christ. Now your obligation is to Christ. And Christ is the new morality. Christ is the centerpiece of morality. Everything he taught in the Gospels, everything he had the apostles say regarding right and wrong activity in the writings of the New Covenant, as well as the entrance of the indwelling Holy Spirit to lead us into all truth. Now, the laws of God under the law of Christ is writing New Covenant morality on the internal of the heart, which can't happen if we're operating in any ways and means of Old Covenant law.
1: And now we have the power to live the very depths of that moral code, if you could say it that way, by the power of the Holy Spirit.
0: If we approach, and that's important, isn't it? If we approach this properly, if we don't see ourselves as freed from all religious law and accountable to Christ, then dependence upon the Holy Spirit isn't going to be there. Because what's going to happen is, I don't care how consecrated you are or how much you want to live for God, you can't accomplish what God asks of you outside of the help of the Holy Spirit. It's an impossibility. The new creation man cannot carry out the moral code of God on his own. Even the new creation man doesn't have the power to take it on. It only happens as he submits entirely to the processes of the new covenant, places his faith entirely in Jesus, looks to the new husband, and depends upon what the power of the Holy Spirit can do. The new nature is a desire to live for God. But the man that has a new nature, a divine nature, if you will, still needs the person of the Holy Spirit to empower that desire, to make that what you just said. Mm-hmm. And if we live by law in any way, shape, fashion, or form, we frustrate the power of the Holy Spirit. We cut ourselves off from the power of the Holy Spirit. So the mindset of the believer has to be totally free from all religious law. And again, you got to understand, there is a greater morality that is going to be advanced in your life when you are married to Christ and accountable to Christ than anything under any religious law, including Mosaic law. So the morality that you have to be embracing is a morality taught by Christ, exampled by the New Testament writings, and enforced by the power of the Holy Spirit living in you.
2: If the same Spirit that raised Christ from the dead dwell in you, it will quicken your mortal bodies. That's the only way that we can keep this new morality.
0: The only way.
2: Yes.
0: And that means that we have to be free from everything else.
3: You know, in the New Testament, no one knew the tension between the law and Christ more than Paul, other than Jesus.
0: Right.
3: But I was thinking, while you were speaking, I was thinking of what he wrote in Philippians chapter 3, beginning with verse 4 and going down through verse 7, when he said, "Though I might have confidence in the flesh, if any other man thinketh that he hath, whereof he may trust in the flesh, I'm more." Paul knew what it was to trust in the law and in that relationship. Circumcised the eighth day, of the stock of Israel, of the tribe of Benjamin, a Hebrew of Hebrews, as the law, a Pharisee, concerning zeal, persecuting the church, touching the righteousness which is in the law, blameless. If anyone was blameless under the law, it would have been Paul.
0: Right.
3: But he encapsulated all of that in verse 7 when he said, "But what things were gained to me, those counted I lost for Christ."
0: Right.
3: See, he had done everything to keep the law, but he understood that none of that was going to achieve the relationship that he needed other than Christ.
1: Yeah. You know, one of the things in dealing with

0: certain Christians who are wanting to still keep the Ten Commandments, keep the law, I think they get hung up with this when Jesus would make comments like, if you love me, you'll keep my commandments.
1: Sure.
0: First John talks a lot about keeping the commandment. And I think that's misinterpreted because really what Jesus was saying very simply is obey me,
1: right,
0: which is obey the new covenant. He wasn't saying you'll keep the commandments, the Ten Commandments, right, if you love me. He was saying you will obey what I have come to fulfill,
1: right,
0: which is I've come to fulfill the law. You will obey that. And you should obey that. That's keeping the commandments under the new covenant.
1: Right. And again, that includes the ways and means of how to operate.
0: Right.
1: How the believer
0: That's
1: must operate.
0: Right.
1: Those are his commandments.
0: Exactly.
1: The commandments of Christ are spoken by the apostles. They are his voice extended. So when they teach us how to live by the new covenant and by the ways and means of the new covenant, those are the commands of Christ.
0: Right.
1: We're now living under the law of Christ. We can see that in Galatians chapter 6 and verse 2. And again, 1 Corinthians 1 and I think 19 and 20 deals very clearly. Paul uses the term the law of Christ. Not so much clear in 1 Corinthians 9. It's there, though. The indication is there. So we have exchanged the law of Moses in its entirety for the law of Christ in its entirety.
0: Right.
1: Those are the commandments that we live under. And Paul would say in other writings, you know, he said in the passage that you were just quoting in Philippians 3, he said that I don't have my own righteousness, which is of the law. So if I look at the law and I say, I'll do that, then right away we've got a problem.
2: Exactly.
1: Because we think we can accomplish it in ourselves. All of God's commands are to be followed. Mm-hmm. All of the morality that he reveals,
0: right,
1: Old and New Testament, are got to be followed. But they are only followed if we totally release,
0: right,
1: any faith in law.
0: And then it's taken to another level. You know, the Ten Commandments say, thou shalt not commit adultery. Okay, that's great. But the new covenant command regarding marriage is, husbands, love your wives like Christ loved the church.
1: Ouch.
0: So not only don't commit adultery, but now from the heart, by the power of the Holy Spirit, now love your wife like Christ loved the church. So it's taking it to another level.
1: Yes, it is.
0: Deeper.
1: The Sermon on the Mount is a
0: right,
1: prime example,
0: yeah,
1: where Christ doesn't violate the law in any way, shape, fashion.
0: Right.
1: He has come to fulfill the law,
0: right,
1: complete it, bring it to its highest potential, and now, under the new covenant, with new covenant provision, the morality of the believer can go sky high above what wasn't
0: exactly
1: even possible for anyone
3: the
1: under the law.
3: Yeah, but the fruit, this in the last phrase there of this verse, it talks about the fruit. The Mosaic law could not produce the fruit of the Spirit.
1: Amen.
3: Love, joy, peace. But it's John 15 talks about us being in the vine, in Christ, and to abide in the vine, and then we will be fruitful.
1: Yeah.
3: And that's the only time.
1: We're not ignoring the morality of God as he displays it in the Scripture. We're learning how to be able to embrace it and actually carry it out in our lives. But if we look at the law of Moses incorrectly, what's going to happen is what Paul described in Galatians 2, Galatians 2 and 20. He said this, and this is talking about new covenant life. I am crucified with Christ. Nevertheless, I live. Yet not I, but Christ liveth in me. He lives in us by the power of the Holy Spirit. And the life which I now live in this flesh, in this physical body, I live how? By the faith of the Son of God. That's faith in Christ, who loved me and gave himself for me. That's the cross. That's the work of Calvary. So Paul says, I live my life today as a Christian, pursuing morality on the highest level that has ever been available to humanity since the fall, by living through faith in Jesus and what Jesus has done. But then he adds this nuance to it in verse 21. I do not frustrate the grace of God. I do not cut myself off from the grace of God.

0: How would you do that, Paul? For if righteousness comes by the law. So if I look at the law and say, I'm going to do that, and I look at any religious law and put that burden upon myself, what's going to happen is that the law is always going to appeal to flesh. You have to release yourself from religious law to truly understand the moral code of God. That's about as clear as I can say. Sure. Because if you don't separate completely, if you don't see yourself as dead to the law, you will not be completing your marriage to Christ in the way that you're supposed to. Bringing forth fruit is not by you seeing rules and keeping them. It's by you being joined to Christ, recognizing what is your responsibility and how we're supposed to live, but dependence has to be on Jesus and Jesus alone and what He did. And what law does for us is that it brings our mind back to, I will do this. Mm-hmm. And that's why Paul is desperate to release the believer from the Mosaic law, every aspect of it, and to introduce us to Christ's law, which is far more demanding.
1: I'm sure you've looked at this already, but, you know, 1 Timothy chapter 1 and verse 8, I think Paul really just lays this out perfectly. He says, but we know that the law is good if a man uses it lawfully, all right? Knowing this, that the law is not made for a righteous man, but for the lawless, disobedient, ungodly, sinners, unholy, so on and so forth. You know, true believers do, as Brother Swaggart says in his notes, true believers do not fall into these categories. So for the righteous man, all right, the law cannot be applied. The commandments cannot be applied to a righteous man in Christ. So he lays that out.
0: The law is not made for a righteous man.
1: There you go, not made for a righteous man.
0: Okay, so, but once again, we can learn.
1: Right.
0: You know, Jesus taught us to learn from the old covenant. And to take a look at the types and shadows and see, oh, that's what the sacrifices represent. But I don't go back and offer sacrifices. I see that they represented Christ. Search the Scriptures, for in them you think you have eternal life. You think you can carry this out and accomplish something. You can't. They speak of me. So we can go back to the old covenant. We can go back to the law and the prophets and learn. Certainly learn what God's nature and character is like, but to put ourselves under the responsibility to any law outside of the law of Christ is a death blow to the Holy Spirit. You will frustrate the grace of God. You will frustrate it. And this is why even today it's hard for us to understand. What is Paul saying? I'm dead to the law. He's not saying dead to moral code. He's saying that the new moral code and the new investment of moral code and the height of the moral code under the law of Christ is far greater than anything that man has ever experienced in any previous covenant. And now the opportunity for us to live by faith through grace with the Holy Spirit bringing us to a higher level is available. But again, I remind you, that the law, any aspect of it, is joined in Paul's teachings in Romans 7 with sin and death. And the new covenant is grace and faith and spirit. Grace, faith, and spirit versus sin and law and death. It's our choice. It's our responsibility. It's not an easy subject.
2: Part of the purpose of the law, Mosaic law, was to show that we could keep it and that we needed something more.
0: Right. So we have to go beyond the first covenant to enter into the second.
1: It reveals God's holy character and what He requires of us.
0: Yeah.
1: And that we can't keep it.
0: Yeah. It will always show us that.
1: Right.
0: So we're not failing to let the old covenant define right and wrong. But we are not going to look back to the old covenant and say, that's my source of morality, because the source of morality is so much greater under the new. The responsibility is far more under the new. The writings of Jesus' teaching, David just said it, in the Sermon of the Mount. Many scholars look at that and they say, oh, well, that's going to happen in the kingdom. We can't live that way now. No, no. Thy kingdom come. Thy will be done right now. And the new covenant allows

0: allows us to come to the highest height of morality. But if we get tripped up over the wrong thinking and we start looking at what God did in the past as the ways and means, and it's easier to do than we think, then we're going to stumble and frustrate the grace of God. We don't want that. So we have to see ourselves as dead to the law, all of it, 613 laws, in order to be married to Christ, from whom we now gain our new understanding of morality and new depth of morality, and from whom we gain power to live morally. So again, Romans 7. The tension of the already, not yet. Here's where we are. Join us tomorrow.
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3: You enjoy camp meeting? Praise God. Hallelujah. Praise God. I need to tell you something about a story a pastor told me before I play this song. I met this pastor, and he was telling me a story about a young girl. And he was telling me that this little girl, she was about 8 years old, would come to the altar and cry and just weep before the Lord. He said he watched her, and he watched her, and she kept it up. And he would go home and come back for the evening service, and that little girl would be down at the altar by the time he got back and even crying. And finally he went up to her and asked her why she was there. "Does your parents know you're here?" She said, "No. My father has forbidden me to come to church. But he's so mean, and when he drinks, nobody likes to be around him because he gets vicious and argues and fights." She said, "I lay at night listening to my dad and my mom fight all night." You know, parents listening by radio, how bad it is for two parents to fight and the effect that it has on a child is so damaging that you and I need to realize that. You see, I didn't realize that, ladies and gentlemen, because I wasn't a Christian, you know, and neither were you. There's a lot of you that did that, and we hurt our children. And as the pastor went on, he told me that she just kept us up. And finally, he just gave her a key at 8 years old to go over and use the church whenever she wanted, but to sneak over when Dad didn't know. She was praying this prayer: "Fix my daddy's heart. I don't want them to be separated, and I know that's where they're going." And she kept praying. Then Jesus came. See, that person was me that she was praying for.

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Those evil spirits, they drove him.

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And I want you to pick up with the second verse. 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Understand? Well, I haven't had to beg forgiveness. Please don't kid me. I have not failed. Please don't tell the Lord that. And as he sings this song, see yourself and see the mercy and grace of God.

0: Praise God. 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
3: Welcome to Insight. I'm Josh Rosenstern, joined by my father, John Rosenstern, and we're just so glad to be with you today. And as always, we thank you for tuning in and taking some time out from whatever that you're doing to join us on this particular program. And we, ladies and gentlemen, we want you to be in prayer regarding the things that are happening in our nation and around the world. I still maintain and believe that prayer works, and prayer makes a difference, and prayer changes things. And, you know, the Lord is... We may look at who is in the White House or whatever the case might be, but the most important thing is that the Lord is still on the throne. He is still God, and He is still the King of Kings. He is the Lord of Lords, and He is able to move and to touch, and that's what we need in this nation. Boy, we need it badly. We need it badly. We need a touch from Him. We don't need another program. We don't need more entertainment. We need a true moving and operation of the Holy Spirit. That is really what makes the difference. His presence, His touch, His anointing, and the preaching of the Word, those things make a difference. But the Lord has called you and He's called me to believe Him and to trust Him and to believe Him and to trust Him according to His will and His Word. And we are to understand what His Word says and we're to believe it. It's that simple. Did you know it's that simple? It's that simple. Just to believe Him for His Word and what He says in His Word. And that is the light to our path, the lamp to our feet. And it is what opens things up and illuminates the direction. And that's what we need to be praying for regarding our leaders in this country, is that they would consider the Lord, consider His Word, consider His ways. First of all, to consider their ways, and then to consider Him. And if they will do that, if our leaders would do that, even to a degree, it will save our nation a lot of heartache, a lot of trouble, maybe even a lot of judgment. But that is up to them. That's their decision. That's their personal choice. But as for you and for me, we're to still pray. We're to still believe God. And sometimes

0: to waver when things don't look like they're going exactly as we think they should. Well, Lord, I've been praying and sought you, and it's just not going like I think it ought to. Well, that's not your business. If we're going to believe the Lord and ask him for his will, then we have to leave it in his hands and not react, but to keep. What does he tell us to do in his word? He tells us to keep asking, to keep seeking, to keep knocking. That means that the answer didn't come on the first ask, the first seek, and the first knock. All right? He told us to keep doing it. Why? Because that requires us to believe him. And that's what he really desires that we would do. But that door will open. That door will open. So I want the people to be encouraged at the same time. Don't get complacent.
1: That's right.
0: We've got both dynamics in the church today happening almost at the same time. We've got some that they are they've grown discouraged and they're drifting away, so to speak, and others that are just complacent and they feel like everything is just hunky dory and they're not actively seeking the Lord. Such is human nature.
1: So you've got the apostate church developing, the falling away, and then you have what I call the Laodicean church.
0: The lukewarm church. That's right.
1: Delay does not mean denial. So we have to understand, just as Daniel, when he began to pray with the situation he was confronted with, that it took some time. And then when the angel finally came before him and explained why, he had an understanding of the spiritual battles that are taking place in the heavenlies.
0: Yes.
1: Right now, there are major spiritual battles, I believe, being fought. If we would see them, we would be quite surprised.
0: What do you mean by that?
1: Well, it means this. There are demon powers that control nations. And we recognize from the book of Daniel and later in the book of Revelation that these angels at different times, some in prison now, will be released. The same angel, fallen angel, that aided and abetted Alexander the Great and enabled him to do the most amazing feats of conquering that were ever seen. Even militarily today, they study and are amazed at the speed and the wisdom that this young man had. Young, because he only died at 32,
0: right.
1: But he was much younger when he began his war campaigns in his 20s. That help that was given to Adolf Hitler, for example. Hitler rose from nothing. He was a corporal in the German army during World War I. He had no great position, no military skills, no political skills. Mm-hmm. Yet, when he was discovered by those that saw his potential and the demon powers through the black arts that were taught to Adolf Hitler, he became demon-possessed, I believe, and excelled greatly to the place where his speeches mesmerized and literally paralyzed his audiences with tension.
0: My dad, it's true.
1: And his brother, my uncle, used to ride their bicycles to listen to Adolf Hitler. Now, they were Jewish, and this was preceding the fear of their arrest, but they would stand from a distance on their bikes and watch the crowds. My dad was amazed. He says it was like they were just paralyzed, staring at him, enchanted by him.
0: Right.
1: When Guido von Liszt, and he was the one who was said to discover him, he was a master in the black arts and in theosophy. He was also part of the Thiel Foundation. All of these aided and abetted. I know that thingy dingy. I'm just going to shut the sucker up.
0: No. Don't. You need it.
1: But
0: you need it.
1: it aided and abetted Adolf Hitler to excel and do. But God intervened. And God uses the nations of the world to step in and help as well as he's done in many other occasions. We're in that development now where I believe there's a battle taking place in the world as God is preparing the world for the coming rising up, I should say, of the Antichrist after the church is raptured, I believe. But that day may be sooner than we think.
0: Let me ask you this, because I know this is something that intrigues the people quite a bit. So you use two terms. There's two terms that I want to bring back around. You said demon spirits, and then you said angels.
1: Yes.
0: I want to ask it to you this way. A couple of questions. First of all, in deriving from Scripture, your answer, of course. So demon spirits, do they influence individuals or do they influence entire nations? And then do fallen angels influence individuals or fallen nations? Both, all of the above. How does all that fit together? Are they different entities altogether?
1: Just as there is with music, there is a spirit behind it. The same is true with ideology and religious

0: fervor. I liken some religions to be nothing but glorified ideologies. Islam, Hinduism, Buddhism. They have a representation of religious piety, but the reality is you cannot separate that lifestyle from all that you do with what you practice in your beliefs. But let's say this. We know when we look at in the book of Ephesians, it tells us a little glimpse. It says this, "For we wrestle not against flesh and blood, but against principalities, against powers, against rulers of the darkness of this world, against spiritual wickedness in high places." There's evidence in the Greek that these are layers or hierarchies of leadership in the demonic world. So they have an organizational system of leadership. Of course, the fallen angels that were taken, a third said that the tail drew a third, it says in Revelation chapter 12, when Satan, Lucifer, fell, he took a third of the angelic host with him. These fallen angels have powers. And Satan today still has been given liberty and reign, R-E-I-G-N, in the world system. That's why he's the god of this world. That's what it's referring to, the scripture says. He's the prince of the power of the air. So there is a system that he cooperates and operates and presents to the world. I believe communism, Marxism are part of that system. Far Eastern concepts and mysticism, religiously speaking, are part of that system. Islam, I believe, is a great part of that system because the concepts of Islam really carry with it everything that Antichrist recognizes.
1: Okay.
0: As far as how they view the Lord Jesus Christ, how they look to dismantle, minimize, or eliminate God's chosen people, Israel, the womb of Messiah, that which God has ordained for the world to receive through them, the promises and the blessings and the help. We find that in Romans chapter 9, where Paul answers the question, who are the Israelites? In verse 4, to whom pertaineth the adoption, the glory, the covenants, the giving of the law, the service of God, and the promises? Whose are the fathers, and whom, as concerning the flesh, Christ came? So they were the womb of the Messiah. They were given the covenant promises, both the old covenant, the Mosaic covenant, I should say, all the promises that preceded that, which preceded the law of Moses, that which was given to Abraham, Isaac, and Jacob, and then also the new covenant. In Jeremiah chapter 31, it was given with the house of Israel and with Judah. But we, as they as Gentiles, kidding aside, Gentiles are now able to be grafted in to that root because of blindness that came in part to Israel, of their rejection of Messiah. So God set them aside until the times of the Gentiles be fulfilled. So right now the Gentiles are reigning, and the church is now, this dispensation of the church that we see as we know it, is reigning on the earth. And that's why it's our responsibility to know what our calling and mission is. Sadly today, the church has embraced and included what I call the therapeutic means of the world to the church. So the very language of the church, the very idea of, for example, all these baptisms that are taking place at all these so-called revivals. I was talking to a pastor, and I'll leave his name, but if I mentioned it, everyone in this ministry would know who he is. I value his thoughts and opinions very much. We were discussing this. Are these people truly born again? When I listen to the messages that are preached, they're emotionally appealing to all that is wrong in our life, all of our hardships, all of our sadness, all of our losses. That's not the gospel message.
1: That's
0: Paul
1: true.
0: Didn't go out and preach to give you a better life necessarily. He talked about a new life, but it was based on the sacrifice of Christ. The emphasis was on Christ, not on our suffering.
1: Right.
0: Not saying we don't suffer, because even Jesus said, in this world you shall have tribulation,
1: right,
0: but be of good cheer, I have overcome the world. Paul said, for I reckon that the sufferings of this present time are not worthy to be compared with the glory that shall be revealed in us.
1: Right.
0: Romans chapter 8. But to emphasize that as the priority, which the modern church does, minimizes and diminishes the message of the cross. So just as the Holy Spirit, we see in Ezekiel's chapters 8 through 10, gradually left the temple of Israel, his temple, his dwelling place, find himself outside looking down, finds himself looking from above, and finally he vanishes. But he did reveal to Ezekiel the corruption that was inside the Holy of Holies. Yes, the Ark of the Covenant was there at that time, but it was pushed to the back. And what was placed in front of it

0: was an idol, and I will leave out what that idol looked and appeared like, because it was not a pleasant thing.
1: Right.
0: So, but God became, first of all, not the priority. He became secondary, and finally he left. That's what's happening in many places, more than people realize, because it looks religious. It uses Christian terms. But we see a greater apostasy today than we do a revival. Now, we here through the network still see the benefits of the message of the cross, the moving of the Holy Spirit. But when you broaden that scope out, it's not the same picture in other places. I'm saying a lot, but the demon powers do persuade entire people groups, because people tend to follow individual leaders, and they also tend to appeal to religious fervor. So that's where we see the world is at today. So yes, the demon powers are allowed to do what they're doing in the world system, to corrupt it, to misguide it, and to create this idea of hatred towards that which is godly. Christian persecution, Israeli Jewish persecution, has not decreased, it's increased. So, and it's going to keep happening. It's not going to get better, I hate to tell people. We're not going to make this a better world till Christ comes. But in the meantime, what's our responsibility? Go ye into the world and do what? Preach the gospel to every creature. That's the Great Commission. And that's what we need to do. And we're doing it here right now by what we're doing.
1: Yes. Now, a lot of the church, you mentioned this or alluded to it when you were reading out of Romans chapter 9. There's a segment in the church world today, I'm talking about the Gentiles now, that feel the Gentile church world. And to be clear, we're not talking about Jews at this point in time. They feel that the church has, I guess Christianity, whatever the case, has replaced Israel, to use their terminology. So whenever that you read things in Scripture that are pertaining to Israel, especially what would be considered current, modern, and in the future, they interpret this, if I'm not mistaken, they interpret these things as not really truly actually being Israel, but rather the church. And therefore, everything becomes, regarding Israel, becomes just an allegory. In other words, it's just a type that's used to represent something else. So when you read things about Israel, you're really reading about the church.

0: nothing new. There's nothing new under the sun.
1: Started
0: Solomon
1: with Justin
0: right.
1: Martyr, actually.
0: That goes back a
1: to
0: long
1: the very
0: time.
1: Patristic era.
0: Yeah, the early church age, basically.
1: Yeah.
0: But today, now, this is a problem. Because if a person or a group or a church or a denomination believes this lie, they are going to do two things, at least two things. Number one, they're going to misunderstand where we are at today, especially the Great Commission, and they're going to misunderstand Bible prophecy, speaking of the future. So do you see this as a problem today?
1: Yes. We have seen a resurgence of Reform theology implanting in the church. The R.C. Sproul, his influence, John MacArthur, Piper, and these others. There is something that needs to be said. The Reform theologians, especially those of Martin Luther, even John Calvin, Bezo, and these others, did try their best to bring correction to the Roman Catholic system. Mm-hmm. They wanted to reform initially, especially Martin Luther, the Roman Catholic Church, just as Savonarola did, preceding him a couple hundred years, who was a great influence on Luther. The problem is they overcorrected.
0: Okay.
1: And they embraced some theological precepts that came from Augustinian teaching, and Augustinian teaching was shaped in much respect by Justin Martyr, who baptized him.
0: Okay.
1: So you have this long line of traditional, slight changing, but you know, you go off 1 degree on a ship, you're not going to get to your destination when you travel.
0: That's right.
1: Couple thousand nautical miles later, you're going to find yourself on a desert island.
0: Of course, yeah.
1: So the point is this. We have to understand the importance of what the Word of God says and not allegorize scriptures. Because God has set aside Israel does not mean He eliminated Israel, does not mean He replaced them. In fact, like I said, the covenant was made with the house of Israel and with Judah.
0: Mm-hmm.
1: Very clear in Jeremiah. We have to allegorize that to say it is for the church and not for Israel. Now, supersessionism is what you're referring to, replacement theology. It has two components as well. It doesn't deny that Jews can be saved in one camp. Others claim that they're condemned and they cannot be saved.
0: Hmm.
1: So hopefully there's not this radical view because there are Jews being saved. But what does Paul say and what does the Old Testament say about God's love for Israel and their future restoration, which means them as a nation, them as a ruling nation, them as a people group, reigning in kingdom fashion, which will reign with Christ, as it says in 2 Chronicles 6:6, that God placed His name in Jerusalem and He'll reign there with David.
0: Right.
1: So we can't deny those scriptures. But listen what Paul says in the New Testament, Romans chapter 11, verse 1. I say then, hath God cast away His people? What's he say? God forbid. Away with the thought. For I also am an Israelite of the seed of Abraham and of the tribe of Benjamin. God has not cast his people, which he foreknew. I'll stop there for time's sake because I want to read a scripture from Isaiah. So God did not cast Israel away. He set them aside for a certain time and place.
0: Mm-hmm.
1: In Isaiah chapter 49, and I could go 100 scriptures are plowing through my head, but I want to just read these few for time's sake today to show that the love of God is so imprinted on him. They're on the nail scars of Christ's hands. Verse 13, chapter 49 of Isaiah. Sing, O heavens, and be joyful, O earth, and break forth into singing, O mountains, for the Lord hath comforted his people and will have mercy upon his afflicted. But Zion said, the Lord hath forsaken me, and my Lord hath forgotten me. This is important, ladies and gentlemen. I feel the presence of the Lord right now. Can a woman forget her suckling child, that she should not have compassion on the son of her womb? Yea, they may have forgot, yet will I not forget thee. Behold, I have graven, I have to wipe the tears out of my eye, graven thee upon the palms of my hand. They are walls, their walls are continually before me. He has not forgotten Israel. The cross confirmed the promises of God, which are yea and amen in him.
0: That's right.
1: And they fulfill the Mosaic law. Time won't permit it, but Leviticus chapter 26 clearly shows the repentance, the mercy of God, and the remembrance of the covenant that was given to Abraham, Isaac, and Jacob, and the restoration in the last days of Israel. If somebody is believing the lie that the church replaces Israel, they are following demon spirits.
0: Okay.
1: Period. that ideology

0: sadly, although there are some things the Reformed theology gets right, they get this absolutely wrong. Satan is leavening the lump. It's getting worse, not better. And they're going to soon scoff at the coming of the Lord as many do now.
1: Yeah.
0: As Peter talked about in his second epistle in the third chapter.
1: When God made his covenant...
0: Fourth chapter, I'm sorry.
1: When God made his covenant, if you go back to the book of Genesis and you look in chapters 12, chapters 15 and 17, you see it, as I understand it, you really see what we've referred to as the Abrahamic covenant.
0: Yes.
1: The beautiful thing about this really is, though, when the covenant was entered into, the Lord put Abraham to sleep, and he entered into it with himself. And where does it say that in the Scripture?
0: Chapter 12.
1: It is in chapter 12, that's right. And so Genesis chapter 12, the Lord entered into
0: chapter
1: that.
0: Chapter 15, I'm sorry.
1: That's why I couldn't clear it. I couldn't bring up which one in my mind.
0: Chapter 15.
1: It's one of the two.
0: Yeah, chapter 15.
1: But as you're
0: the
1: looking for
0: the confirmation of the covenant, yes.
1: This covenant was confirmed, and ladies and gentlemen, it's a covenant that God cut unto himself, meaning it is immutable.
0: Yeah.
1: It's eternal. It's everlasting. It's not breakable. And here's what's so beautiful about it, is this Abrahamic covenant, it involved several things. The promise of the people who would come, Abraham, Isaac, Jacob, and then the seed. And it involves the land and the possession of the land. But in seed, that word seed, it doesn't just mean exclusively the people, but it speaks of Christ. Yeah. The one who was promised in the garden right after the fall was promised to Eve, to Adam, to Eve, one who would come. The Redeemer, the Messiah. The Lord establishes this again in Genesis with the Abrahamic covenant. And that covenant was, that aspect fulfilled in Christ. Did you find where it's at? Is it 15 or was it 17?
0: It's chapter 15.
1: It is 15.
0: But I just wanted to point out, he keeps reaffirming the covenant and expanding it as far as its understanding.
1: Right.
0: And I was intrigued to see, of course, in chapter 17, how he clearly says, this covenant is an everlasting possession. This is not something that's arbitrary or temporary.
1: Right.
0: It's everlasting. And that word basically in the Hebrew has the concept of perpetuity, infinity as we would call it today. He's not going to back down on his promise.
1: No.
0: In fact, I read it from Isaiah. It's sealed in the nail scars in his hand. The cross ratified the promise.
1: That's right.
0: It means he will perform his word. He's zealous to do that, it says in another scripture.
1: This is why the world, I'll just say the unredeemed world, and those who are quote unquote a part of this, the church world that I question salvation sometimes, it's one thing to say, well, I've got some problems with what the government of Israel does. That's one conversation. But that's not what I'm talking about. I'm talking about those in the world who hate Israel, who hate the Jews, and who want to see them destroyed. That hate didn't end with an Adolf Hitler.
0: Mm-mm.
1: It still exists today. This is why they hate. They hate God. They are at enmity with God, and they are fueled by these powers of darkness that we've mentioned. And therefore, there's a hate in their heart for God's people and for His Word.
0: We're out of time, but Hitler did an amazing job, and I say amazing not in the positive sense, but in the sense of opportunity. When he brought about this manifestation of hatred, it spread like wildfire.
1: Yes, it did.
0: And I'm going to reveal that.
1: Because it appealed to things that were in the hearts already.
0: We're putting together, it'll be revealed. I'll have that in more of a documentary format, but
1: okay.
0: We're working on that. I want to show how that spread and why we're in the position we're in today, especially the Jewish people today. And my call is for the Jewish people to receive their Messiah, Jesus Christ.
1: Oh, yes, yes. That's the answer for the Jew, the Gentile, for whomever that it might be, rich, poor, black, white, doesn't matter. The answer is that for God so loved the world, and He gave His only begotten Son. Jesus Christ is the answer.
0: Yes.
1: Thank you for joining us today on Insight. We'll see you back here next time.
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1: This is Dr. Gabriel Swaggart, and we've got something that I believe you need. In fact, let me share this with you. I'll never forget the day whenever my grandfather began to explain to us as a family that the Lord had been dealing with him about putting together a study Bible, but it was unlike any other study Bible on the market. We didn't really quite comprehend until we got it into our hands, and we realized what a valuable tool the Expositor Study Bible really is. We have sold over 5.5 million copies of the Expositor Study Bible in one of its variations. And we've got several different versions available right now. And we also have brand new, hot off the press, our French edition of the Expositor Study Bible. You can see it right there on the screen. Pick up your copies right now. You will not be disappointed.
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1: This is Gabriel Swaggart, president of Jimmy Swaggart Bible College. 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Number 1, an understanding of the message of Jesus Christ and crucified. Number 2, what it means to be thoroughly Pentecostal. 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

0: Good morning, everyone. Welcome to the program. So glad to have you joining us today. We've got a small panel, but boy, are they brilliant. They are brilliant.
1: I agree.
0: And want to welcome Brother Dave Smith.
2: Amen. It's so good to be here.
0: And the gentleman that spoke up just a moment ago, Dr. Dupree.
1: It's always good to be here with you, Pastor.
0: But we're glad to have you. And I'm going to remind everyone, I'm leaving in the morning to go to Sarnia, Ontario. We'll be starting Friday night, Friday, Saturday, Sunday morning, Sunday night, Bethel Pentecostal Church there in Sarnia, Friday and Saturday night at 6:30, Sunday at 10 and 6:30 p.m. And so if you live in that part of Ontario, we'd love to have you come out and be a part of the services. And we look forward to having a great time. And especially if you are a media church member, I'd love to meet you. So come out and be with us. July 22nd through the 26th. Remind everyone is our upcoming combined family camp. We've got kids camp and youth camp going on at the same time right here in Baton Rouge. Crossfire International Youth Camp and then the Powerhouse Camp. And so that is something that you're going to bring the kids to that you need to make sure you get here. And, you know, as I said yesterday, our young people and our teens and our preteens are being bombarded as never before by the powers of darkness through media, through entertainment, whatever the case may be. And they need to be in a good Christian environment. So why don't you break your plans to come down here July the 22nd through the 26th. It's going to be a great time of music, a great time of teaching and preaching and fellowship and activities. Your kids will be blessed. And, you know, we never fail every camp to have at least 200 kids baptized in the Holy Spirit. And so you need to get your kids here and for the Lord to move upon them because we believe it's going to be a great, great time for them in the Lord. I want to remind everyone as well that we would love to invite you to become a Family Worship Center Media Church member. And this past Sunday, we welcomed in 33 or 37 brand new members from 17 states and 4 countries. We would love to read your name. You can see on the screen right there one way to join, or you can also just give us a call or send us an email and just say, I want to be a media member, and we'll be happy to see to it that that happens. And so if you enjoy the ministry that comes from Family Worship Center Sunday morning, Sunday night, Wednesday night, then why don't you take it further and become a media member? You know, tonight I'm continuing in our series on 1 John, and we're going to be dealing tonight with something very, very important. You know, last week we dealt with verse 8 of chapter 1, where John would say, if you say you have no sin, you deceive yourselves, and the truth is not in you. And we talked about how that this was written, John wrote this in retaliation against a false teaching that was slipping into the churches of that day. And that was the beginnings of Gnosticism. And one of the veins of Gnosticism, they taught that sin wasn't a problem for the child, that sin wasn't really real. Or they even taught that, yeah, the body may sin, but the soul and spirit is not harmed, not touched by it, has no effect upon the inner man, et cetera, et cetera. And so John comes out very forcefully in rebuking that term. And then tonight, we're going to be dealing with repentance. Verse 9 deals with confession, repentance. And we're going to take it a little bit different angle than what you may have heard in the past, in that we're going to deal with Psalm 51. That's the greatest prayer of repentance and the greatest prayer of confession of sin that's found in the Word of God. And so we're going to talk about what true confession and repentance really is. And so be sure and tune in. If you live in the area, we'd love to have you come out and be a part of the services. We are in chapter 5, 1 Thessalonians. Today we're in verses 23 and 24. 23 says, and the very God of peace sanctify you wholly. And I pray, God, your whole spirit and soul and body are be preserved blameless until the coming of our Lord Jesus Christ. Now let's break this down and look at it. The very first phrase, and the very God of peace sanctify you wholly. This presents the doctrine of sanctification, actually progressive sanctification. Let's explain it this way. The moment the believing sinner confesses their sin and accepts the Lord Jesus Christ, in heaven, two things are done. First of all, they're justified, and we are sanctified. In the mind of God, He sees us completely sanctified at that moment. However, the actual act of sanctification in the life of the believer is an ongoing act. Hence, theologians call it progressive sanctification. Actually, they say it this way. We're saved, we're being saved, we shall be saved. We're saved, justified. We're being saved, sanctified, and we shall be saved, glorified. That's the whole idea. And this act of sanctification can only be carried out by the Lord through the person and the office work of the Holy Spirit. In other words, man cannot sanctify himself. Just as man cannot save himself, cannot justify himself, man cannot sanctify himself. And so the idea is that we are to trust in the Lord. The same faith that justifies is the same faith that sanctifies. Christ must ever be the source and the object of our faith. The cross must ever be the object of our faith because it was there where the victory was won. And so when you attempt to sanctify yourself through your own works, what you do, what you don't do, your own rules or regulations or what some church says, you're going to fail every single time because you are attempting to do that which only can be done by the Lord through the Holy Spirit. So if we want to be able to progress in our sanctification on a regular basis, just as our faith was placed in the cross for our salvation, our faith must be placed in that finished work for our ongoing progressive sanctification. Then John said, "And I pray God your whole spirit and soul and body." That presents to us the complete makeup of man. Man is a tripartite being, spirit, soul, and body. Let's explain it this way. The spirit of man, this is the part of man that deals with the spirit world. In fact, all true worship to God is carried out through our spirit. Remember what the word of the Lord says, that God is a spirit, and they that worship him must worship him in spirit and in truth. That's John chapter 4, the gospel of John. And so the idea is our human spirit is moved upon by the Holy Spirit, which produces proper worship. And now the soul is the part of man that is our personality. It is that which addresses itself through this physical body. Thereby man is called a living soul. That's found in Genesis chapter 2 and verse 7. The soul is the part of man that feels. It's the part of man that has passion. It is that which drives us, if you will. The physical body is that which is the tabernacle made by the hand of God that houses the soul and the spirit. Now, out of the three, the human body is the lesser. The spirit and the soul is the most important. The physical body, this frame, this tabernacle, this earthly body, is temporary. The soul and the spirit of man is eternal. And the physical body, we will say it this way, is neutral. It's not bad, it's not good. However, the physical body responds to the passions of the soul. So to the unconverted man, the passions of the soul are those things that are evil. And therefore, the body, the human body, responds to what the soulish desires of fallen man is. Whereas to us who are redeemed, our soul should respond to those things which the Holy Spirit is moving and working in our life. And so that's the spirit, the soul, and the body. And he said, be preserved blameless. And that refers to the Holy Spirit and the work of the Lord cleansing every single aspect of man's nature, his affections, his will, his imagination,

As with the body is the temple of the Holy Spirit. So it is the work of the Holy Spirit to present us blameless. Now, that doesn't mean perfect, because there is no, there's no such thing in the Word of God as sinless perfection. But the idea of blameless is that we are not slaves to sin. That's the idea of that. That sin doesn't have dominion over our heart and over our life. And to be blameless, the whole

not depending upon their self, their ability, their knowledge, their strength in any aspect of spirituality, but depending solely, completely, 100% upon Christ and the finished work accomplished at the cross. And it is done by faith. You know, when it says of Abraham that Abraham believed God and God accounted it unto him for righteousness, that word righteous there can be translated into blameless. It has the same connotation and the same meaning. So Abraham received his blamelessness not by his works, but by his faith. And it's the same thing today. So once again, the Bible doesn't teach sinless perfection, but it does teach that we don't have to be ruled by the sin nature and that sin doesn't have to have dominion over us. And then he said, unto the coming of our Lord Jesus Christ. That speaks of the coming rapture of the church, getting us ready to abide in heaven, in our heavenly abode with the Lord forever, and then coming back and being a part of ruling and reigning on this earth in the millennial reign. Then he said, faithful is he that calleth you, who also will do it. So John now, after he explains this verse, the prior verse, he now says, now all of this, you can rest assured that God is faithful. Faithful is he that calleth you. And so we

almost completely everything the Lord can and will do in our heart and life. And you know, and it's interesting to note in this word, faithful is he that calleth you. You know, really, when it gets down to it, I, of course, John is speaking here of the Lord, that he is faithful to keep his word. But, you know, on another token, that word faithful as it applies to us, when you think about it, God doesn't really demand a lot from us. He just demands that we be faithful. But think about it. Study the Word of God. All he really demands of us is that we be faithful. And if we will be faithful, then all of these things will come to pass. And he said, who also will do it. And that simply means that if we cooperate with him, he's going to do

0: 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More Francis and Friends coming your way after this. Is it possible for a Christian to lose their salvation? Under what conditions, if any, can one's salvation be forfeited? In his book, Eternal Security, evangelist Jimmy Swaggart provides scriptural answers to these questions and many others just like them. Millions of Christians live their lives as close to these questions as they can, gambling on the goodness and mercy of God to save them continually in their sin rather than from it. Millions more try to offer a better sacrifice through works, and in doing so, bypass the finished work of Jesus Christ. In this enlightening book, evangelist Jimmy Swaggart addresses man's power of choice before and after salvation. In these pages, readers will learn about the deadly doctrines of the modern church that guarantee heaven no matter what by proclaiming four of the most dangerous words ever preached: once saved, always saved. To get eternal security or to order all Jimmy Swaggart Ministry products, call 800-288-8350 or go online to jsm.org.
1: 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Great Hymns of the Church, volumes 1-5. 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So here's what you need to do. $10 each. 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
2: There are those who dedicate themselves to a sense of honor, to a life of courage, and a commitment to something greater than themselves. They have always defended this nation and each other. They still do. The few, the proud, the Marines.
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0: glorified body, and then we who are alive and remain on this earth, we will receive a glorified body at this time. And when the Old Testament saints died, when they were buried, their soul and spirit went down to what was called paradise, because Satan had a legal right to hold them. He didn't have a legal right to put them in the burning side of hell, but he had a legal right to hold them in what was then called paradise, or Abraham's bosom. And if you read Luke 16, there was a gulf between the burning side of hell and paradise. But the moment when Jesus died, the debt of sin being paid, now all who are in Christ, the moment we die, the soul and spirit goes to the true paradise, heaven. Mm-hmm. And when Jesus died on the cross and was buried in the tomb, two things happened in those 3 days. First, he went down into the burning side of hell and preached to the spirits that were locked away. We don't know who these people, these spirits are. We don't know anything about them. We don't know what was said. And then Ephesians tells us he took the Old Testament saints. The Bible says it this way. He led captivity captive. So that part of what was then called Abraham's bosom is empty today. I'm sure it's still there as a cavern, but it's empty. Once again, the moment of death, the soul and spirit goes to be with the Lord, or goes to be in hell if they're not lost. So I hope you understand that. The moment of death, the body goes into the ground. It's dead. It's going to decay over time and go back to the dust of the earth. The soul and spirit is immortal. It can never die. And it will either be in heaven or hell. And in heaven, we're waiting at that moment when that soul and spirit will receive a glorified body if we're already there. What would y'all say, gentlemen?
1: It's interesting in the story that you talked of the rich man and Lazarus. The rich man could lift his eyes up in hell and he could see Lazarus. But Lazarus, there's no record that he could see the rich man. So paradise was a place of peace, and it was a place of safety and rest for those who died looking forward to the Messiah, whereas hell was an eternal place of judgment and punishment.
0: Yeah.
2: Torment.
0: It was a place of torment then, it's a place of torment now, and it'll be a place of torment in the future.
2: And for eternity.
0: For eternity. Yeah.
1: And when you look at the story, you know, Revelation chapter 1 and verse 18 says, "I am he that liveth and was dead, and behold, I am alive forevermore, amen, and have the keys of death and hell."
0: Right.
1: We never know, and there's no way we can prove what Jesus did during those 3 days. We know he preached to the souls that were in captivity. I have a tendency to believe that the souls in captivity were those in paradise, because he was, "I am the Messiah that you were looking forward to." We can't prove that, and I don't preach it from the pulpit. But when did Jesus get the keys of death and hell? I think that could have been when he went and took them away from the enemy. But again, we don't know. We can't prove it.
0: Well, a lot of theologians will tell you that Satan never had the keys. That's not true. He never had the keys. The keys were already always in the domain. He just took the pseudo authority away from him.
1: Mm-hmm.
0: So there's a lot of disagreement

0: Louisiana.
1: No.
0: I don't think he has the power to do that. I think he has to get permission to allow that. And so now that brings up the question, well, why would God allow that? Well, God allows tragedy to happen to call humanity back to him.
1: Mm-hmm. Look at Job. I mean, Job was a righteous man, and God was trying to teach him something, show him something.
0: Yeah, well, look at what happened. You know, we look at 9/11, how horrible that was. Well, the first two or three weeks after that, more people went to church in those 3 weeks than had gone any prior 3 weeks in years.
2: Mm-hmm.
0: Now, it didn't last, but it was such a horrible tragedy that it caused people to pause for a moment and to ponder spiritual things. So did God cause 9/11? No, but he allowed it. Mm-hmm. He allowed it. And I know Christians, a lot of Christians have a hard time with that because the more innocent people died, but there are no innocent people. That's what you got to understand. Every person that's not saved is guilty. They're guilty. There are no innocent people when it gets right down to it. Now, some people, and I understand a lot of people will disagree with that statement, and I'm not going to argue with them. I'm not going to plant my flag on that hill and just fight with them over that. But if you study the Word of God, it becomes very apparent that Satan doesn't have free will to do whatever he wants to do, because if he did, he would have already destroyed humanity, because that's his purpose.
1: Yeah.
0: So, anyway, St. Jude was one of the original apostles. Why does the ministry have a problem with a hospital being named after him, which has no connection with the religion? Well, I don't know what you're talking about.
1: St. Jude.
0: I know that.
1: Yeah.
0: But we're not opposed to St. Jude, never have been to the hospital. Matter of fact, we said that yesterday, we said that we honor them. We reward, we salute them for what they do to help children. And that if you are a supporter of that, by all means, continue to be a supporter of that. I don't know what you missed. I don't know what you thought you heard. What we were talking about was the organizations behind it, Shriners. Those are secret organizations, secret handshakes, secret oaths, not being able by their own internal laws to be able to discuss or disclose what goes on in meetings. Well, that's anathema to the Word of God. We're not to take any secret oaths. Now, we're not talking about taking an oath to our country. That's a different thing. But there's a these Shriners, Masons, whatever, that's really a religion. You may not understand it that way, but it's really a religion. But we have no problem with St. Jude Hospital, none whatsoever. Matter of fact, we've had people in our church whose children went to St. Jude and received tremendous care, and we honor that, and we salute that. So I don't know what you thought you heard, but let me make it clear once again. We have absolutely, there's nothing wrong, period, with any hospital that's backed by even a secret organization that does it. The hospital is neutral. The hospital is neutral. It's serving a good for society, for the community, for people in general, and we applaud that. It's just the organizations behind it. That's all. What would you add to that?
2: If you remember, I mentioned that I have a good friend whose daughter developed cancer when she was just a few years old. They went to St. Jude's, and what you see on television was accurate. They treated the daughter. The daughter recovered. She's now an adult woman, married, never received a dime or in a bill. They never charged him. They took care of the parents, put them up, took care of all the medical bills, and he never received a bill for any service that was rendered. So.

0: faith, and you're acknowledging that which the Lord has already done. So every believer, not just preachers, has that right. But once again, you're not the one remitting the sins. You're not the one forgiving the sins. You're just the one confirming that if they have truly asked the Lord to come into their heart and life, then their sins are forgiven. Would y'all like to add anything else to that? Is hell eternal, or will God destroy all souls in hell at the end? Well, there is a teaching that what is it called? The total annihilation, mm-hmm. that says at a certain point in time that God, but that's not what the book of Revelation tells us. No, hell is eternal, and the souls in hell are there eternally, and they will burn and they will suffer in hell eternally. And there's no ifs, ands, and buts about it. And it said in Revelation chapter 20, and I'm not going to read it all, but it's beginning in verse 11, dealing with the great white throne judgment. Mm-hmm. And that's where all sinners have to stand. And it said in verse 14, and death and hell were cast into the lake of fire. This is the second death. And whosoever is not found written in the book of life was cast into the lake of fire. There is no truth to total annihilation in any shape, form, or fashion. And where did that teaching begin? Does anybody remember, know how that total annihilation began? Trying to remember in my mind. All false teaching has its beginnings with one person.
1: Generally, yes.
0: You know, mm-hmm. but I don't remember off the top of my head who brought that teaching to be. I don't know. The bottom line on all of it is, you know, ladies and gentlemen, we don't want to go to hell. That's the bottom line. And the bottom line is no man, no woman, no child, no teenager has to go to hell.
2: Amen.
0: Salvation has been given and has been provided for all men. It's a one and done act. Christ came, born, lived, and died on the cross 2,000 years ago to pay the penalty of sin in order that all may be saved. And the requirement for salvation is so simple. It's believing. Now, I'm not speaking of head knowledge only. When we talk about, we use the word believing as it regards salvation, it means acceptance. It's you hear the gospel, you believe the gospel, you accept the gospel, and you act upon the gospel. And the beautiful thing about the grace of God is it doesn't matter how vile a sinner you were. It doesn't matter how corrupt you were. It doesn't matter how debauched you may be. If you call upon the name of the Lord, whosoever shall call upon the name of the Lord shall be saved. You know, I made a statement in a sermon one time, and I made the same statement on this program. And boy, did I get the emails, because people not agreeing or not understanding. And I made this statement. Now, I'm going to repeat it again because I'm right. And it says this. That statement was this. In April of 1945, when Adolf Hitler stepped out of his bunker in Berlin and walked up to the outside and put a pistol in his mouth and blew his brains out and committed suicide. If he instead would have gotten down on his knees and said, Father, in the name of Jesus, I have sinned, forgive me. The blood of God's Son would have cleansed him. Now, here's what people got all hung up with. They had a thinking that he would go free for his crimes. No. Crimes against humanity have to be dealt with. It's no different than a person that robs a bank, and while they're in jail waiting trial, they truly accept the Lord. Well, they're still going to jail. They broke the law. So whether it was a Hitler or Stalin or whatever, yes, they could have been saved, but they still would have either forfeited their life

0: for their crimes or spent life in prison until they died for their crimes. That's just the way that it is. So forgiveness of sin has eternal consequences, but it may not change your situation upon this earth when it comes to violating the laws of the land. And I don't know, I really don't understand why Christians, why they would get so hung up and not understand what is being said. Salvation does not excuse you from lawbreaking.
1: That's right.
0: On this earth. You still will have to pay a price. Now, there's been, I know a couple of cases of individuals that committed crimes, got saved before the trial, and God in His providence saw to it, somehow worked a way where they did not have to go to jail. But they became tremendous witnesses. Now, it's very few times that that's happened, but there's always a little kink in the situation because God is God. He can do what He wants to do. But, you know, I'm saved. I'm born again. I love the Lord. I'm a preacher. I'm Spirit-filled. But if I go out on I-10 and I get caught speeding, guess what? All of that's not going to stop me from getting a ticket and paying a fine.
1: And you can't blame the police officer that pulls you over.
0: No.
1: I went back and I looked at the annihilation.
0: Yeah.
1: They traced the original roots all the way back to Ignatius and Irenaeus.
0: That's right.
1: Who did not write in depth about it. But then they go up to Augustine, who really had more to say. But the modern view of annihilationism has its roots in the Adventist writing of William Miller and Ellen G. White. And that goes back to a question we had earlier in the program about soul sleep and what the Bible says about sleep. They believe that everything is annihilation, that when you die, you die. That's it. So it goes, the modern view traces its roots back to Adventist movement.
0: Yeah, that makes sense. Yeah. Can you please discuss what is replacement theology and the dangers of this type of teaching? If this theology is not biblical, what is the source that teachers, pastors rely upon to justify it? Replacement theology is the theology that when Israel rejected Christ as the Messiah, that in their sin and rebellion, they forfeited their place in God's kingdom, and there's no more hope for them, and that the church has replaced Israel, and the church is literally, in their teaching, the new Israel. And that the church, and and there are different tentacles of replacement theology, but in a nutshell, some of the major proponents of that go as far as to say that we, the church, will eventually take over the planet. We will, through laws being enacted or whatever the case may be, we will make this world become Christian, and then we can tell the Lord it's okay to come back. Well, all of that's facetious. First of all, yes, Israel is in rebellion. Yes, they are in sin. And yes, they have forfeited the benefits that would be afforded to them under the new covenant. And yes, the church has been grafted in, and we are walking in those benefits now. However, that doesn't mean we have taken the place of Israel. Israel is still God's land. Those people are still God's people, and a remnant of them will be saved. We know at the Battle of Armageddon that 2/3 will die, the streets will run red with blood, but then the second coming is going to take place, and those that are alive, and I'm speaking of Jews in that area that are alive, will recognize Christ as the true Messiah and acknowledge Him as their true Messiah, and the Lord will set up His kingdom on this earth in Jerusalem. Not New York, not Washington, not London, Paris, Rome, but in Jerusalem. That is the city chosen by God to bear His name forever. So,

0: That's, in a nutshell, replacement theology. All, you know, and some replacement theology people deny the rapture. Mm-hmm. You know, they don't deny the second coming, but they deny the rapture. Why is it dangerous? Because it's false. Mm-hmm. Any teaching that's contrary to the Word of God is false. What would y'all say about replacement theology?
1: Well, a lot of people will go back to the words of Christ when He said, any branch that doesn't abide in Me shall be cut off. And they said, well, that's the Jews. They've rejected Christ, so they've been cut off. No, that's not what He's talking about. And He's not talking about, and He doesn't mention the Jews. Any person, Jew or Gentile, that does not accept Jesus as their Lord and Savior will eventually be cut off, as we've talked about earlier in the program. If your name's not found in the Book of Life, then you will endure the great white throne judgment and spend eternity separated from God. The Jews, nowhere does it say that the Jews have been cast away. As a matter of fact, you read the book of Revelation from chapter 4 through chapter 19 in the book of Revelation, all deals with the nation of Israel and the Jewish people. So they've not been cut off and cast out.
0: Yeah.
2: The whole purpose of the tribulation, as you were alluding to, is to attract the Jewish people back to the Lord.
0: Well, that's why it's called the time of Jacob's woe.
2: Exactly.
0: Because it has to do with Israel.
1: Exactly. Mm-hmm.
0: And it's the whole purpose is to draw them back and to bring them back and the whole thing. But replacement theology is not of God. Now, I don't know if it's as prevalent now as it was a few years ago. I don't keep up with it as much. Of course, it goes through different iterations of, they give it different names, mm-hmm. and they take it down different streams after a while. And, you know, we had this teaching a few years ago, the Seven Mountains?
1: Oh, yeah.
0: That the church is going to take over the Seven Mountains, which is the economy, politics,
2: religion,
0: entertainment, industry, whatever the case may be. That's a bunch of hokum. It's not true. It's not going to happen. It's false. It is some of the worst eschatological teaching that could be found. And we're not going. Listen, the world is not going to get better. The Bible tells us, wars, rumors of wars. The world is not going to get better.
2: In fact, the Bible says it's getting worse and
0: worse.
2: It is
0: getting worse.
2: I think part of what you were alluding to is the kingdom now theology.
0: Yeah.
2: Dominion.
0: Mm-hmm.
2: Yeah.
0: Well, dominionism and replacement theology are basically the same thing. There's all of the titles. When you come up with a title, every one of those titles has little different streams, you know, that kind of flow away from each other, but yet they're intertwined, so.
1: Mm-hmm.
0: I recently read a comment after Mike Johnson's speech, that Mike Johnson, Speaker of the House, and this would be at the Rededicate event. And this is what the person said after he spoke. America was not founded as some holy Christian nation. It was founded by men who talked about liberty while owning human beings. Christian nationalists exist to sanitize that history, erase black suffering, and convince white conservatives that their political power is God-ordained. This is not faith. This is propaganda. Well, this shows the ignorance of whoever wrote this and their lack of knowledge of American history. Okay, first of all, this nation was founded upon Judeo-Christian principles. There is no denying that. There's no ifs, ands, and buts about that. Number two, the founding fathers were not all slave owners. Were there some? Yes, there was. But they were not all slave owners. Number three, there was much dissension among the founding fathers on the issue of slavery. All of the northern states opposed it, or colonies opposed it.

0: And it wasn't allowed in those colonies. The southern states, they viewed slavery as a form of labor, cheap labor. And they were wrong. They were in sin. It was not right. But the founding fathers knew there were more than just the issue of slavery that the colonies disagreed upon. But they knew that they had to put aside some of those disagreements and come to an agreement on the most important thing at that moment, and that is ceasing to be colonies under the taxation and annexation of England, and ceased and set their sights on becoming an independent nation with the idea that once we get that done, then each state will work this out. So that's a blatant lie that's being said here. There was much disagreement on the issue of slavery. But in their wisdom, they realized if we keep henpecking each other over every little disagreement, we're going to wind up fracturing and becoming, instead of a united, the United States, we'll wind up becoming 13 independent states. And they would have suffered. We wouldn't have made it. We wouldn't be here today if that would have happened. Christian nationalism, that is the biggest crock. You know what a Christian nationalist is? It's a patriot. It really boils down to somebody who loves their country. That's really what it boils down to. Erase black suffering. Well, that's false. That's false. Who led the abolition movement? Where did it start? In churches. The main source of the abolition movement came from churches in the North. Mm-hmm. Who were some of the prime movers in the abolition movement? It was preachers. Churches all along the Mason-Dixon line on the side of the North, church after church became places of refuge for runaway slaves. The Underground Railroad, many of the places they hid in were churches who opened their doors to these slaves running away and helped them get to other parts of the North, but primarily to Canada. That's where a lot of them went. It was to Canada. And so a Christian doesn't erase black suffering. It's a part of our history. Matter of fact, if you watch me long enough, you'll hear me preach a lot about slavery and say a lot about slavery and condemn it. And as a Southerner, I've said it repeatedly on the platform of Family Worship Center, on this program, and in platforms of churches all over America. Slavery is wrong. It was a sin. The South was wrong. But we fought a war. Over 500,000 citizens died on both sides. We fought a war to eradicate a blight upon this nation. It's amazing they forget to talk about that.
1: Slavery existed here before we came here. The Indians, you look at Africa, tribe against tribe.
0: Slavery has been in this world from the very beginning. And guess what? Slavery is still alive today.
2: Exactly.
0: Go look at the United Nations report. There's like 60-something countries where slavery is still prevalent. There's like 20-something countries where slavery is a part of their everyday life. And maybe a little wrong on those numbers because it was a long time ago. I looked up those numbers because I preached on a sermon, brought that out.
1: That doesn't make it right, though.
0: But it doesn't
1: obviously
0: make it right. But the point being, it's always been here.
1: Yes.
0: And you talk about our nation. Before a white man ever set foot on North American soil, do you all think that these Native American tribes were all sitting around by the campfire with their peace pipes, twiddling their thumbs and singing Kumbaya? No, they're like everybody else. They had natural alliances with some other tribes, but other tribes were their bitter

0: enemies. And one of the major prevalent things that they did was they would attack a village of another tribe. They would kill as many as the warriors as they could. And then they would take the children and the women as slaves. Sometimes bringing them and assimilating them into the tribe themselves, but as slaves, or other times being taken after the raid and taken miles and miles and miles away to another tribe that they were aligned with and trade these prisoners for slaves that the other tribe had. The purpose being to weaken the other tribes. It's the same thing in Africa. And the tribal hatred in Africa is not dead. We saw in Rwanda over 1 million people killed in a genocide, the Hutus and the Tutsis, two tribes. And if there wasn't some type of semblance of the United States being there, the fact of the matter is the predominant tribe would enslave the weaker tribes. Mm-hmm. It's history. It's been here since the beginning of time. But as Western society evolved through the spread of Christianity, we begin to realize how horrible slavery was. But the anti-slavery crusade began in the church. In England, slavery came to an end. Men like William Wilberforce, who was a parliamentarian but a born-again Christian, mobilized the churches, and pastors would get up and preach sermon after sermon over the slave trade and preach sermons against members of parliament who owned the ships whereby the slave trade was being carried on. So their whole argument is ridiculous. It's false. It is a false narrative. I am a Christian nationalist, and if you don't like it, I don't care. But what that means is I love my country. I am a Christian. I'm not going to put my light under a bush and hide and shrink back in the marketplace. I am who I am by the grace of God. I support my country. I believe in my country. I will defend the laws of my country. And I'm going to say it very plainly. If you don't like us, if you're here and you don't like our country, get out. Go find someplace else. Got to take a break. We'll be right back.
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0: All right, we're back. And we're continuing on. Oh, by the way, I forgot to mention our emails are open. The phone lines are open. 1-800-342-8430 if you'd like to call and get involved in the conversation today with a question or comment. The saying in the Bible in reference to Jesus being King of Kings and Lord of Lords, can you clarify what that really means? I've always wondered for many years of being a Christian what other kings of kings and Lord of Lords is Jesus supreme king of. Well, okay, stop and think about it. At the time, in the Bible days, there was no democracy in any country. There was no elections. Every country was ruled by kings, okay? And all it is a term saying these are man-made kings, but there is coming one who will be the king of all kings and the Lord of all lords. Any comment would y'all like to add to that? So that's what you've got to understand. Everything was a monarchy. There was no democratically elected leaders in the Oriental world of that day. Everything was ruled by a king, and his law and his word was sacrosanct. It was law and gospel. If he said it, it was going to be done. But Christ, it will be the true king of all kings and Lord of all lords.
1: Well, isn't that what Paul wrote in Philippians chapter 2? If you start with verse 5, he said, one day every knee shall bow of things in heaven, things on earth, and things under the earth, and pronounce Him King of kings and Lord of lords.
2: Every tongue shall confess that Jesus Christ is Lord.
0: I just, you know, when you say King of kings, Lord of lords, you could say supreme ruler.
2: Yeah. Mm-hmm.
1: Creator of creation, Alpha and Omega.
0: Please explain covenant versus dispensational theology. Do you want to do that?
1: How much time do we have? Oh, my goodness.
0: There have been so many books written on both sides of that coin and so much arguments. I'm going to turn it to you. Because I have strong feelings, but go ahead.
1: Well, covenant theology, and I'm going to simplify things for time's sake, simply believes that God made a covenant and His covenants are eternal. He's not going to go back on them.
0: And there's two main covenants, Abrahamic covenant and the Davidic covenant.
1: Yes.
0: The Abrahamic covenant dealt with a people coming forth and a land. The Davidic covenant was the fact that Christ would be born in the lineage of David.
1: And those are...
0: And there's the Palestinian covenant. You know, there's some major covenants in the Bible.
1: And each one of them have so many different little variations underneath them. But that God will never go back against those covenants. Whereas dispensationalism believes that God has worked through ages revealing His nature and revealing His characteristic. God is God. He was in the beginning. He is in the present, and He shall be in the future. He honors the covenants that He made, and over time, He has revealed Himself. Well, so I don't think we need to get...
0: Dispensational theology is really this. The word dispensationalism or dispensation, it just means a period of time. We could say right now, taking it out of the Bible and spiritual things, we're living in the dispensation of the Trump administration.
1: Mm-hmm.
0: We just came out of, a couple years ago, the dispensation of the Biden administration.
1: Mm-hmm.
0: That's all it means, is a period of time and the events that happen in that

0: theologians in bygone days, they in looking at the Bible, they sit down and they begin to see God working in specific ways in specific periods of time. And then they gave names to these areas. The dispensation of innocence, that was the first one, and that was dealt with Adam and Eve. Let's see if I can remember them all off the top of my head. Then there was the dispensation of conscience. Mm-hmm. After Adam and Eve fell, God created man with a conscience. So conscience ruled what man did or didn't do. It wasn't a foolproof thing, and it was weak in many areas because people are sinners. Then there was the dispensation of government. That's the giving of the law. That's God beginning to put down in writing a system of government to rule and reign with people. Then after the dispensation of government, what was the
1: dispensation of promise.
0: That was the promise of the coming of the Messiah. Then there was a dispensation of grace, the church,
2: law.
0: the dispensation of the law. And that was the Mosaic law ruling, reigning. And then we're living right now in the dispensation of grace, which started when Christ died on the cross, or the dispensation of the church age, whichever term you want to use. And then there is the dispensation of future events that is to come that we haven't
1: gotten
0: to.
1: Kingdom of Christ.
0: The kingdom of Christ. Now, you got your reform people hate the term dispensationalism. They call us who believe in dispensationalism devils and every kind of name under the sun. But yet, if you listen to them talk, they will talk and they will confirm that God works in specific ways, different ways during specific times. They just don't use the word dispensation. Mm-hmm. They hate that word. And the reason why they hate it is because it came from someone who wasn't a Reformed theologian. That's mm-hmm. mainly the main reason for it. But, you know, to me, I don't think you I think that if you understand the Word of God, you see that God did deal with man in different ways over different periods of time. So what is wrong with taking that time period and putting a name to it to identify what God did during that time? Are we not in the church age? Are we not in the dispensation of grace? So what is wrong with calling it the dispensation of grace? Mm-hmm. Or the dispensation of the church age? What is wrong with that? You're not committing any theological wrongdoing by using that term. You're acknowledging that from the death of Christ until where we are now, we're living in the new covenant.
1: Yeah.
0: And that new covenant is grace. And in the new covenant, God has established His work through what is called the church, not meaning buildings and not meaning denominations, but people. We are the church, the born-again believers. So what is wrong with saying we're living in the dispensation of grace or the dispensation of the church age? There's nothing wrong with that. Don from Ohio, you're our first caller today. What is your question or comment for the panel?
3: Hello?
0: Yes, Don, you're on the air.
3: Okay. God bless y'all. I love your show. And
0: thank you.
3: I've been 8 years old.
0: Thank you.
3: I'm 58 now.
0: All right.
3: Just a quick question. First one, well, actually two, three, but the one goes together. The first one is, what is an apostolic Pentecostal?
0: Okay, apostolic Pentecostal are what's called oneness. And they do not believe in the Trinity. They believe that throughout the Bible that Christ is God, period. And that He identified Himself or manifested Himself in three different manners. In the Old Covenant, Christ manifested Himself to man as Jehovah. In the New Covenant, He manifests Himself as Christ. In the church age, He manifests Himself as the Holy Spirit.
3: Otherwise, Jesus only, correct?
0: Right.
3: Okay. I completely understand that. Thank you. Second question. John the Baptist and the apostles, were they full of the Holy Spirit as we are now? Or did the Holy Spirit come upon them

0: and leave as it did in the Old Testament because Christ hadn't died on the cross yet.
1: They operated exclusively under the parameters of the Old Covenant.
0: So it came upon them
1: right.
0: and left because Christ had not died yet.
1: Right. Mm-hmm. But on the day of Pentecost, the disciples, 11 of the 12, Judas having died, committed suicide, the 11 apostles was in Jerusalem on the day of Pentecost, and they were all filled with the Spirit.
0: Okay, so why do some people believe that John the Baptist was full of the Holy Spirit because he leaped in?
1: What that means is you've got to understand the terminology. What that means is that he was empowered by the Holy Spirit to be the forerunner of Christ. Mm-hmm. He was empowered by the Holy Spirit to be the apostle of the message of repentance. He was empowered by the Holy Spirit to be the one to introduce to Israel what baptism was really for.
0: Okay. So, but he still worked under the Old Covenant.
1: Absolutely. Christ worked under the parameters of the Old Covenant.
0: Oh, that's a new one. I never heard that.
1: Oh, of course. Of course.
0: So the Holy Spirit came upon Christ and left?
1: Well, no. He was different. The Bible, Luke 4:1 said that Jesus, being full of the Spirit, was led by the Spirit. The word right. full in the Greek has two meanings. One meaning is exclusive to Christ and Christ alone. The second meaning is exclusive to Christ and as well to the church. The first meaning, Jesus being full, the first meaning of that word full means without measure. And the idea is Christ being sinless, the Son of God, with no sin nature, was filled with the Spirit to a degree that no man could ever be. Now, that doesn't mean he spoke in tongues, because tongues did not come until the day of Pentecost in Acts chapter 2. And then it means, the second meaning is that to be in complete control. So the Holy Spirit empowered him, and he was in the control of the Holy Spirit. That's why in Luke 4:18 or 16, he would say, "For the Spirit of the Lord is upon me, for he has anointed me," meaning that everything he did, every miracle, every teaching, every preaching was done as a man anointed by the Holy Spirit.
0: Gotcha. He never used his authority or deity. He was just a man as full of the Holy Spirit, which it was our example. Gotcha.
1: Yeah, he was under
0: the Old Covenant.
1: Yeah, Christ was the God-man. He was 100% man, 100% deity. He laid aside, Don, the expression of his deity when he was born of Mary. In other words, there was no royal robe, there was no crown, there was no scepter, there was no all of the trappings of a royal magistrate would have in those days. He consented to come down and clothe himself in the cloak of humanity, to identify with fallen, sinful man in order to be the means of salvation by sacrificing himself on Calvary's cross to atone for man's sin and to satisfy the judgment between God and man.
0: Gotcha. Gotcha. I completely understand. Thank you so very much. God bless y'all.
1: Thank you. Mary from Pennsylvania, you're our next caller. What is your question or comment?
2: Is it me, Mary?
1: Yes, yes.
2: Oh. Okay, I'm sorry. I really love your show, and I think you are really, really so intelligent with the Word of God.
1: Thank you.
2: But I have a question about if somebody is terminally ill,
1: uh-huh.
2: kidney, function, cancer, whatever.
1: Right.
2: And they don't take the, like, kidney, a transfusion or something. Is that committing suicide and not trusting God?
1: Not necessarily. Listen, there comes a point in time that the medical doctors will tell you all we're doing is prolonging your life. You're going to die. And some people, they just reach a point that they're tired of the chemo, they're tired of what their body is being put through, and they just make the decision, I've lived my life on this earth, my heart is right with the Lord, I'm ready to go. There's nothing wrong with that.
2: Oh, that's wonderful. Because God knows exactly when your time is going to go anyhow, when it's time for you to die, right?
1: Yeah, but don't dismiss what I said at the beginning. Everyone's going to die. And when we're dealing with a terminal, and notice the word terminal, illness, and a person has been, their body has been ravaged through chemo after chemo after chemo, being stuck with this needle and that needle and this needle, and eventually they just reach the point, what's the point in all of this? I've lived a full life. I have no regrets. My heart is right with God. And I don't need to go through all of this. I want to go home to be with the Lord. There's nothing wrong with that.
3: I think a lot of people don't understand the potential side effects of some of these drugs in their bodies. I mean, it can be tremendously painful and so forth. And I've dealt with some people where they said, okay, I'm going to quit taking these drugs because of the reasons that we've spelled out here. But I'm trusting if God wants me to live, heal me. And so I'm praying for God to heal me. And if he doesn't, I'm gone.
1: Exactly. Exactly. So I hope that helps you, Mary.
2: Oh, yeah, that's wonderful to know. Thank you very much.
1: Thank you for calling. Cindy from Virginia.
4: Yes, good morning. Hi.
1: Hello.
4: I am calling. I have three different questions.
1: Okay.
4: It's regarding a book that I'm reading with a loved one who is learning more about the Lord. It's not a book I would choose to get, but to encourage them, I agreed. And the next book will be one that comes from the Jimmy Swaggart Ministries. But with that said, so the three questions, the first would be holy fear. The terminology holy fear is referenced all throughout the book. I wanted to know what your opinion is on holy fear.
1: Well, I think holy fear, I think that you could use the word reverence.
5: Mm-hmm. Exactly.
1: And respect, meaning this is, I don't fear the Lord in terms of I'm scared of God. That's not a part of my life. But I walk in holy fear that I don't offend the Lord. I want to make sure that my actions are reverent, that I'm not taking him for granted, that I'm not taking him lightly. Give you an example. I was with, years and years ago, had a young man in the church, and I kept hearing him say, after a good service, I heard him say, the ghost was here tonight. And when I heard him say, I stopped. I said, don't say that. Don't ever let that come out of your mouth again. He's not the ghost. It's the Holy Spirit. The term ghost means a disembodied spirit, and it has negative connotations. So he was not being reverent. He was being flippant. Now, he didn't know he was doing that, and he corrected it.
4: Mm-hmm.
1: But we have to, as Christians, God is holy, and we must recognize that, and we must do everything, and when we approach him, and our daily attitudes and our daily conduct, everything that we do must be done that we are representatives of a holy God. And we don't want to say or do anything that would cast aspersions on his holiness or be flippant in his presence.
3: I think when I talk to people about fear, I say there's three kinds of fear. One is the reverential fear that you're referring to. One is a healthy fear.
1: Yeah.
3: If somebody released a rattlesnake in here, I'm not just going to sit here and allow that snake to come up and bite me. I'm going to get out of here as quick as I can.
1: Yeah, and I'm not coming back till they tell me they found it.
3: Driving, I think defensive driving, there's a certain amount of healthy fear. You need to take into account what other people may do, not just your own driving. But then there is a terror that controls people's lives.
1: It's a slavish fear.
3: Yes, yes. And that's not godly. That comes from Satan.
1: Yeah.
3: And so, but God can set you free from that kind of fear.
1: Does that help you, Cindy?
4: It It does. Yes, thank you. So when I read Holy Fear, it just kind of put a check, and I thought, well, let me make sure. So

0: So you would use the word holy fear as well then? The word?
1: It's not, no, probably I wouldn't, but it's not wrong. It's not technically wrong. Okay. I would just use the word reverence.
2: The Bible uses fear of God.
1: The fear of God, holy, let me just make it clear. That's not a wrong term. It's not a term I would necessarily use, but not because I think it's wrong, just because that just doesn't come to my mind that way.
3: It's easy for people to take the focus on the word fear and take it out of the context. I think I would be like you, Pastor. I would always use the word reverence in lieu of holy fear. There was a time when most of us growing up, when you walked into church, you displayed a respect for the house of God. And even as little children, we weren't allowed to run around in church. We weren't allowed to play in church, to joke around, to horse around. None of that in church, because we had a reverence for the house of God. Today, during service, you see kids climbing the pews or the chairs, running around. Mm-hmm. We've lost a lot of our reverence of God and respect for the things of God. And I would use those terms even above holy fear, but I don't know the book you haven't mentioned.
1: But you know, let me pick up on something, though, Cindy. Let me, you know, like what you just follow up what you're saying. Cindy, I think that I see in the modern church today, I see a whole generation of people going to church that have no reverence for the things of God. Yeah. They come to church looking like they just rolled out of bed. Yeah. I mean, I've seen pictures of teenagers walking into church in pajamas.
3: Mm-hmm.
1: That's ridiculous. I see businessmen who dress appropriately during the week for business, but on Sunday morning, they'll come to church in shorts and flip-flops. That's ridiculous. That's absolutely ridiculous. They would not walk into the Oval Office in a T-shirt and blue jeans or a T-shirt and shorts and flip-flops. I mean, they wouldn't do that. They would dress a little differently. And I think that when we present ourselves in the house of the Lord like that, that it's disrespectful. And we're not showing holy fear. We're not showing reverence. Now, you don't have to wear a suit and tie. That's not what I'm saying, so I don't want people to go out of that. But you can dress presentable. You can present yourself in an orderly fashion that looks nice, and you don't have to wear a tie or anything like that. But do you understand the point I'm making?
0: I do, yes. Thank you.
1: So I think that we need to understand that we serve a holy God and we need to conduct our affairs accordingly. What is your next question?
0: All right, thank you. The next question would be about Eli. So this book talks about Eli. There are a lot of wonderful things I've learned with this book, but of course I use the Brother Swaggart's commentary as well, and that's helped me a great deal. But they mention Eli and the sons and something to the effect of the sins will never be forgiven. Now, when I shared this with my loved one and I discussed this, I said, you know, I don't know how to feel about that. When I look it up in the King James Version, Brother Jimmy's Bible, to me, that doesn't, for me, that more so implies the sons. And the reason why I had to check in my spirit with Eli is because it goes on in the next chapter to talk about, you know, upon hearing about the loss of the Ark of the Covenant, he fell and died. And so my thoughts are, if he was eternally lost, he has something wonderful about the Lord in his heart, the works of the Lord. It just doesn't make sense to me, is what I'm trying to say. I'm sorry.
1: Well, Eli was backslidden, Cindy.
0: I see.
1: That he had no fear of the Lord. He, first of all, Hophnias and Phinehas, his two sons, he knew they were corrupt. He knew they were evil, and yet he allowed them to serve in the priesthood. He allowed it. Number two, he knew better than to allow the Ark of the Covenant to be taken into battle, because the Ark of the Covenant was not a magic talisman. The Ark of the Covenant was the visible manifestation of God's presence among the children of Israel. And it was to be placed in a certain place, and the affairs of the temple was to be conducted, and the tabernacle was to be conducted in a certain way. And everything about the Ark of the Covenant was to be done with tremendous care, and it was not to be removed, and it was not to be used as a talisman that we'll take into battle when the nation was in rebellion itself. And so by him allowing them to take it, it shows his spiritual temperature was not where it should be. And now notice this, though, all it says really about the Bible, in the Bible, really about toward the end of his life, is that he was old, he was blind, and he was fat.
3: Mm-hmm.
1: It doesn't use the word fat, but that's the implication in the Hebrew. That's what it means. He was blind, old, and fat. And it's theologically, he was not only physically blind, but he was spiritually blind.
0: I see.
1: Now, the Reformed theologians would tell you all, no, Eli's in heaven. But no, I think by the tenor of the scripture that Eli was not where he should have been with the Lord.
0: I see. Okay, thank you so much for that. And lastly...
1: Look, I tell you what, can you hold on the line? The brake light just came on. We have to take a break.
0: Thank you.
1: Don't hang up. We'll come right back to you, Cindy.
4: 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In this enlightening book, evangelist Jimmy Swaggart addresses man's power of choice before and after salvation. 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
1: Without a doubt, Janet Paschal is one of gospel music's greatest female singers. 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

0: We're back, and we're on the phone with Cindy of Virginia. And Cindy, what is your third question?
1: Yes, thank you. So lastly, it talks about rewards, the judgment seat of Christ, the loss and gain of rewards. And the author references in this book something to the effect of, course, we'll rejoice beyond comparison while we're in heaven. But then they said something to the effect of there will be a sense of what could have been done, what could have been, I should say. And that didn't set well in my spirit because I thought, why would we be in heaven and have like a form of regret? We would not.
0: Yeah, I don't understand. The rewards that we receive, crowns, are not stuff that we'll be walking around the streets of gold wearing on our head and promoting. You know, we won't. That we'll lay them at His feet. Is what the Scripture says. So how would people know? I understand the point he's trying to make, but I don't understand the point in that the fact that I don't think there'll be any second guessing in heaven.
2: Yeah, I think people will know that the rewards they received or didn't receive is justified. And if there were things that they didn't do the way they should have done, I'd probably be thankful for the mercy of God.
0: Yeah, I, you know, I, you know, Cindy, I don't, I, you know, I

0: but I can't say they're right or wrong.
1: Cindy, what verse is the author using to kind of support their position?
2: So, let's see. I know he's in 2 Corinthians after
1: that. Is it 2 Corinthians 5:10? For we must all appear before the judgment seat of Christ, that everyone may receive the things done in his body according to that he hath done, whether it be good or bad?
2: You're close. Verse 11. And prior to the statement that was made, he referenced 1 Corinthians 3:12 to 15.
1: Well, verse 11 says, knowing therefore the terror of the Lord, we pursue men, but we are made manifest unto God, and I trust also are made manifest. See, I'm not sure what that has to do. I mean, we're going to be judged according to our deeds, good or bad. But once that judgment seat of Christ has been pronounced and we enter heaven, I don't think we're going to have a recollection, oh, I could have had this, I could have done that, because that would bring sorrow and tears in heaven. And all of our tears are wiped away.
0: I think 1 Corinthians chapter 3 is where he's coming from. And beginning in verse 11, look at verse 15. If any man's work shall be burned, he shall suffer loss. That means refer to the loss of reward, but not salvation. But he himself shall be saved, yet so as by fire. And, I have to go back, Cindy, to what I said before. I don't think anyone's qualified to make that statement a definitive answer of how you will feel. I just don't think anybody can make that statement that they are a definitive statement in one way or the other. What is the book actually you're reading?
2: It is called The Awe of God. And as I said, a lot of wonderful things.
0: Yeah, by John Bevere.
2: That's correct. Yeah. Yes. But there are just some things in there. You know, I believe it's the New King James Version they use. And
0: well, you know, it might be, you know, it could be in his defense, it could be that he is expressing his thoughts on what he feels, and what there's nothing wrong with doing that, except you need to preface that while I can't prove this, I have a feeling. There's nothing wrong with it, with presenting something in that regard, but I don't think that he, me, or anyone can definitively answer that question, because we've never been to heaven.
1: Well, I think Revelation chapter 21 and verse 4 gives the most definitive response to that, because 21 and verse 4 simply says, and God shall wipe away all tears from their eyes, and there shall be no more death, nor sorrow, nor crying, neither shall there be any more pain, for the former things are passed away. So I think once after the judgment seat of Christ and we've entered heaven, I don't think we're going to have a recollection of the things we could have done, but we didn't do. We will at the judgment seat of Christ, but for eternity, I don't know. I don't think so.
2: Mm-hmm. I would agree. I do appreciate that. And as you said, Brother Johnny, it's a definitive when he writes, but there will be a sense of what could have been. And I was sharing with my loved one, I don't want to be walking around the earth every day thinking, oh, did I have a missed opportunity and a lack of reward? And you know, I don't believe that that's what the gentleman wants, you know, for the reader to feel. But it's just, for me, like you said, it's a definite.
0: Well, I don't know John Bevere. I've never met him. I would not recognize him if I walked right up to him, and unless somebody told me who he was. But he is a well-respected author.

0: He is. I've never read any of his books, and I'm not really interested in reading any of his books because I've never heard him say anything. What I have heard him speak that just wants to drive me to Amazon to order his books. But I'm not meaning that negative. I'm not meaning that in a negative. And so I think maybe he is writing from a perspective of maybe his own feelings. And that has a tendency, every author is always impressed upon by their own biases or their own presuppositions. Like I said, he may be right, but I don't think he can definitively say that's what's going to happen.
1: And Pastor, we've talked about on the program before, it's okay for an author or a speaker to voice their opinion as long as we say, this is what I believe based upon, and not present it as solid doctrinal truth.
0: Or this is food for thought, something to that effect.
1: Food for thought. Yeah. Great way to put it.
0: You know, just a way to think about it, look at it. Maybe it is, maybe it isn't. But John's a good man. You know, I want to make that clear. John's a good speaker. He's a good man. He loves the Lord. He's doing a great work for the Lord. But like I said, I've never read any of his books. I have no interest in reading his books. And that's not a negative. It's just I got so many books to read on my own that I'm not looking for more to read.
2: Well, as I said, the next book I read with my loved one will come from the Jimmy Swaggart ministry. So, you know, and if she continues to want to read John Bevere's books, I'm fine with that.
0: I would be too. Sure. Yeah. If somebody asked me, should I read his books? I'd tell him, yeah, if you want to read them, go ahead. Sure.
1: Mm-hmm. Well, I've known John over 40 years.
0: Oh, you know him?
1: Yeah. I've known John for over 40 years. And I know his life, and I know a little bit about his heart. He has a heart after God. And does that mean that we always agree? I don't know anybody that you're always going to agree with, but I do know he does love God, and he tries to bring people to Jesus.
2: Well, I do appreciate that. And as I was saying, this has given me an opportunity to share with her the commentary out of the Jimmy Swaggart Bible. And I actually ordered a Bible for her, and it's on her way to her home.
0: Good.
2: So maybe we'll be studying Revelations next.
0: All right.
2: Out of the Jimmy Swaggart commentary.
0: Yeah.
2: Thank you so much, gentlemen. I appreciate it.
0: Thank you. Thank you, Cindy. Nacy from Pennsylvania, you're our next caller. What is your question or comment for the panel?
3: Hi. My question is, does Satan understand what we're praying when we pray in tongues?
0: You know, that's a very common question. That question is been asked many times, and it's a good question. My answer would be no, because I believe that it's a heavenly divine language that's guarded. I heard, I'm not saying I agree totally with what the man said, but I heard one, I can't remember who it was. He was asked that question. And his answer was, you know, he said, I look at our prayer language as a heavenly code. And he said, you know, and like he said, in times of war, when you're sending coded messages, well, your message must say, let's meet at the restaurant at 12 o'clock, bring an umbrella, it might rain. Well, that's not really what you're saying, you know, but you don't know. But a person that reads it that doesn't have the code doesn't know what's actually being said, what the true message is. I don't know if I'd go that far, but I don't know. I do not believe Satan understands our prayer language.
1: Well, 1 Corinthians 14, verse 2 simply says, for he that speaketh in an unknown tongue speaketh not unto man, but unto God, and no man understandeth him, howbeit the Spirit he speaketh mystery. It doesn't say anything about Satan there, however.
3: Right.
1: So I have a tendency that he doesn't understand.
0: First of all, you know, Satan is limited in a lot of things.
1: Yes.
0: You know, he is not omnipresent. He's not omniscient.
3: Right.
0: He's not all knowing or anything, any stretch of the imagination. But he's smarter than we are. Mm-hmm. You know.
3: Reason I question that, and I kind of go back and forth, not really being sure how I think, because on the day of Pentecost, when they all went out in the city because of the big celebration, it says that they ministered to people from all over, different languages, and they meant they were like, would they say like 3,000 were saved?
0: Yeah, but let's.
3: So if we're speaking in different languages, wouldn't he understand that?
0: Well, yes, because that's a

0: Portuguese, German, Italian, whatever language is spoken. Yeah, he understands that, but that's not a heavenly language. But let me explain.
1: Yeah, I refer to speaking in tongues as a heavenly language. I don't call it anything else.
0: Yeah, but let me explain something. Like in the book of Acts, when it said that we do we not hear them speak in our own tongues? And it listed several countries. That was done for a reason. God allowed them to understand what was being said because, first of all, the recipients on the day of Pentecost were Galileans. The Galileans were looked at as the rednecks of Israel, the low income, the low educated. They had a very distinct pattern of their speech. In other words, their speech betrayed them that they were Galilean. They were looked at as the least educated among Israel, and yet it confounded those people that were there that these Galileans are speaking in our language, and I know they don't know my language. So God allowed that for that point in time because what did they hear? They heard them speak the wonderful works of God.
2: My question would be, what does it matter if Satan understands what I'm praying?
0: Exactly.
1: Well,
0: exactly.
1: To me, being Christian and being spirit-filled, it wouldn't bother me if he was dipping or not. But to somebody that's not known, you know, they don't know the scripture and whatnot, they'd say, well, what do you want to pray in tongues for if Satan understands it?
0: Well, but he understands what you're praying in English. Believe me, the Satan knows when you say, Heavenly Father, I come into your presence in the name of your son, Jesus, and I need a miracle. My house is about ready to be foreclosed, and I've done everything that I know to do, and I need a financial miracle. Well, he knows what you're saying.
1: Yes.
0: Yeah. So I personally doesn't believe he does, but it doesn't really matter one way or the other. You know, my dad was asked a question one time, by someone, and I remember it so clearly. He was asked this question in a question and answer session, can Satan read my mind? And without hesitating or pausing, he said, he doesn't have to read your mind, you tell him. And the guy said, what do you mean? He goes, well, every time you gripe and moan, complain,
1: right,
0: when you talk negative, when you talk defeat, you're telling him. And he doesn't have to read your mind because we tell him. So, you know, he was saying that humorously, you know, whatever the case
1: your
0: may be.
1: Your father had a few humorous things that he should have just written a book about all those.
0: Yeah. But that's, you know, those questions, Nancy, are common. That question is common. And we'll know in heaven. We'll know the answer when we get there.
1: Yeah, it's nothing that really hinders me in any way or anything.
0: But you're not the first one to ask that question.
1: Well, I guess we are all the same, basically.
0: That's right. That's right.
1: In a lot of areas.
0: Well, I always tell people this way. If you have a question, don't ever think that I'm the only one that has this thought, because if you have the question, there's scores of other people with the exact same thought. But thank you for calling. Here's a good question. Once a year, St. Jude has a dream home giveaway in our city where you can buy a ticket for $100. And if they draw one of the tickets, you win the home. And the money goes to St. Jude Hospital. Do you think it's okay for Christians to take part in something like this since the money goes to St. Jude? Well, I don't have a problem with money going to St. Jude, period, because it's a hospital. Mm-hmm. And they're doing, number one, they're doing research. Number two, they are providing medical care free of charge for individuals. So it's no different than if I buy a ticket versus I walk in and walk up to the administration and say, here's $100, see you later. You know, there's nothing wrong with supporting anything that is going to help society.
3: Mm-hmm. Well, that's a major fundraiser for St. Jude's.
0: But is the participating in a raffle like this way, where money is being exchanged hands, is that gambling?
3: I don't think it is.
0: I don't either.
3: And, I mean, here in Baton Rouge, we have a St. Jude Dream Home giveaway. I know in Chattanooga, when we lived up in that area, they have a St. So it's not something confined to just one area. That's one of the major

0: fundraisers of the year for St. Jude's across the country.
1: Yeah, but is it, you know...
0: I don't think it is gambling. I think you are making that donation to St. Jude's.
1: And if by chance your name is picked, you get the benefit.
0: You get a good home.
1: You get a good home if you can pay the taxes.
0: Well, the one here in Baton Rouge has a coffee bar in the bedroom.
1: Has a what?
0: A coffee bar in the bedroom.
1: Okay. Oh, I haven't seen that.
0: Oh, I saw it on the news last week.
1: Oh, so this must be something, is it going on now?
0: Yeah.
1: Okay.
0: You still got time to buy your ticket.
1: No, I'm not going to buy a ticket. But it's not wrong. I don't consider it wrong.
0: It's not wrong.
1: And can you please explain why a child shouldn't get baptized and why adults should get baptized? Well, it's a little bit more to it than that. A child is a child is a child. What do they understand? No one, regardless of their age, should enter into water baptism without a proper, clear-cut understanding of the reason for baptism. There may be some adults that are not qualified for baptism because they really don't understand, you know, they may be simple-minded, whatever the case may be. So a child, the moment they reach the age of accountability, they should be explaining your family.

0: We should be explaining to them salvation. You know, my son Gabriel, my son Matthew, Jennifer, were all saved before they were 6 years old. But they were not baptized in water till a few years later because we felt they needed to understand what the true purpose of water baptism was for and not just to do it because other people are doing it. Mm-hmm. And once they reached a state where I knew that they understood what water baptism was, then we sat down, we talked about it, and they wound up getting baptized in Israel in the Jordan River more than once. I remember we had that big old tour, and when you go to the River Jordan for a baptismal service, they have it set up for baptismal services. They have, first of all, they have a building that is for changing, men on one side, women on the other. And then they have ramps that lead you into the water on two sides. And so I was one side, Dad was the other. Our backs were against each other. We had two lines and we were baptizing people. So here comes Jennifer, Gabriel, and Matthew. They get baptized. Then the next thing I know, they're in Daddy's line getting baptized. Then I think they came back a third time in my line. I finally told them, like, that's enough, you know. But they just thought it was so cool, you know. But it was the funny part about that was we had about 300 people on the tour, and probably two-thirds of them were getting baptized. So it was a pretty much of a long line. And we divided them up pretty much equally. So we're baptizing. And I kept looking, and my line was not getting shorter. It was getting longer. And so I'm thinking, first thing I thought, well, maybe some of our people that were not going to get baptized changed their mind. But I kept looking up, and those people were still sitting there. And I kept baptizing. And then so people, I started baptizing people. I'm like, I don't know who these people are. I don't remember them on the tour. And then finally, I heard Daddy say, Donnie, is your line getting shorter? I said, no, it's getting longer. He goes, mine is too. And I don't know some of these people. And we were like confused. And then all of a sudden I looked up and I saw what was happening. All of these buses were pulling in on different tour groups for their preacher or whoever was with them to baptize them. But when they looked down and they saw me and Daddy, they just left their tour and went and got in our lines. And so our 30-minute baptismal service turned into about an hour and 15 or 20 minutes. And I'm telling you, I had a sore back when it was all said and done. Hey, we got to go. Thank you so much for allowing us to be into your homes today. We're so appreciative of it. Tune in tonight to the Bible study that will come from the platform of Family Worship Center as we are beginning. We're still in the series on 1 John. We're in chapter 1. We'll be, I think it's verse 9 tonight. We love you. God bless.
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4: This song, which many of you already know, was born out of catastrophe, as many songs are. A ship in a driving storm was trying to make the harbor. On the lighthouse, the top lights were on, but the lower lights were out. The lower lights told the captain where the rocks were. And they kept radioing and telling them, please let the lower lights be burning. They didn't light the lower lamps and the ship crashed. And this song was born out of that.

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He gives the keeping.

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Some poor struggling, fainting seaman, you may rescue. 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

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And the church said, praise God. And the church said, glory to God. We received, you may be seated, we received over 1 million letters when we went on television, what was then the Soviet Union. And it filled a whole room up. And I would receive maybe 10 or 15. They would bring it to us whenever some of our people went to Moscow. The program aired in all 14 of the Soviet republics. And if I remember correctly, this was the first letter that I read from that vast land. The brother wrote and said, Brother Swaggart, my life was the moment the alarm went off, I would start drinking a fifth of vodka. Every morning, that's what I would drink. He said, I'd never heard the gospel in my life. I heard the name of Jesus, but mostly it was in a swear word. But he said, that morning I turned on the TV, a glass full of vodka, that fifth sitting on the table beside me. I'd been doing that for several years, and it was killing me. But all of a sudden, when that TV came on, I saw something I'd never seen in my life. The presence of God touched my heart. He said, I sat there spellbound and shoved aside the fifth of vodka, shoved aside the glass containing fullness of vodka, never touched it. And when that program ended, I was no longer a drunk. I was saved by the precious blood of Jesus Christ. He made a change. I said he made a change in the way that I'm walking. He made a change in the way that I'm talking.

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0: Well, praise the name of Jesus. 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
1: I'm so excited to bring this special offer to you because, and I am biased, but it's my son Matthew's very first book entitled From Sheep to Soldier. 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
1: Some time back at Family Worship Center, my grandfather, as he was standing or sitting on that platform, presented three dynamic, powerful messages that every single one of us need to hear. 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And here's what we have done. We have taken these three specific sermons, The Maniac from Gadara, The Sin Nature, and What the Bible Says About Hell, and we have put them on a CD-DVD combo, $15 each. If I were you, I would not just settle for one. 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Go to the phone, go online, and pick up each one of these copies right now.
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3: Welcome today to a study in the Word. This is Evangelist Jimmy Swaggart, along with Lauren Larson, David Borg, Dr. Don Paul Gray, and John Rosenstern. We're so pleased and happy to be with you today. We're studying, as far as I'm concerned, the most interesting book in the Bible regarding Bible prophecy. While the great prophecies are different, like Ezekiel's prophecies are phenomenal, but they're a little different than Daniel's. And John's, of course, in the great book of Revelation, it's beyond comprehension, to be frank with you. Daniel goes into the detail regarding the formation of the future and respecting the present time as no other prophet did. And I debated, as I mentioned back a week or so ago, I debated whether we should include the first 6 or 7 chapters of Daniel. Some people call it Daniel 1 and the balance Daniel 2. But the Holy Spirit had it here, and it's a lot of tremendous teaching as it regards what the Holy Spirit gave, and I felt that we would be best just go ahead and teach the entirety of the book, at least try to do so. We'll start with the 24th verse of the second chapter of Daniel. Lauren, I'll ask you to read, if you will. Go through the verse 25.
4: Therefore, Daniel went in unto Arioch, whom the king had ordained, to destroy the wise men of Babylon. He went and said thus unto him, Destroy not the wise men of Babylon. Bring me in before the king, and I will show unto the king the interpretation.
3: Let me stop right there for a moment, please. With the assurance that Daniel speaks this word, I will show unto the king the interpretation. Don't y'all think that the Lord had already given him the interpretation of that dream by now? Because he says, I'll show it. Now, I don't think he would have been that certain if he had not already been given a preview of what the dream was all about.
4: Well, we're kind of guessing here, but remember, there's no choice. I mean, the choice is just to submit to being slain. So if he doesn't come up and with the dream and the interpretation, and he's already had a history of operating in that gift. So it could have been either way. He could have already had an inkling that the Lord.
3: Now, what do you mean?

0: astrologers, the magicians, the soothsayers show unto the king?
1: There is a shade of rebuke to the king implied in Daniel's answer. He asked this question, no doubt, at the instigation of the Holy Spirit. He wants the king to know that it's God, and because they've got all kind of gods in that empire, and all they are is demon spirits or, you know, someone's figment of their imagination. And so he wants him to know that the God that he will speak of is the God of the universe. He wants Nebuchadnezzar to know this. So there is a shade of rebuke to the king implied in Daniel's answer. And so it took a while, but now starts the time that Nebuchadnezzar quite possibly will give his heart to the Lord. It'll be years later, but it quite possibly did happen.
0: The seeds are planted here for certain.
1: Right. Go ahead and read the 28th verse.
0: But there is a God in heaven who reveals secrets and makes known to the king Nebuchadnezzar what shall be in the latter days. Your dream and the visions of your head upon your bed are these.
1: We've got to break. We'll be right back and pick up where Lauren left off, so don't go away.
2: Thank you so much.
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4: Absolutely. Thank you. May God bless you.
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5: 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They are entitled The Message of the Cross, The New Covenant, Five Offerings of Leviticus, How the Holy Spirit Works, and What I Hate, That Do I. That last book was one of Dad's most popular books. 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

0: We are back. You go ahead and read the 26th verse again, please. Did you go down through 27?
1: We went through 28. I finished 28, but we can start.
0: I'm going to go and start with 27.
1: Daniel answered in the presence of the king and said, "The secret which the king has demanded, cannot the wise men, the astrologers, the magicians, the soothsayers show unto the king?"
0: There's a shade of rebuke to the king implied in Daniel's answer. He asked this question, no doubt, at the instigation of the Holy Spirit.
1: "But there is a God in heaven who reveals secrets and makes known to the king Nebuchadnezzar what shall be in the latter days. Your dream and the visions of your head upon your bed are these."
0: What shall be in the latter days is revealing indeed. Those who claim that Daniel's prophecies have no reference to the last days, but instead were fulfilled at

0: the time of Christ, evidently have not read this verse. So he says, and make known to the king Nebuchadnezzar what shall be in the latter days. Mm-hmm. And that's what I was mentioning when we started the program today, that Daniel, as no other prophet, dealt with the times in which we're now living and which are right ahead of us as no other prophet in history. Mm-hmm. And it was so much that so right on target. And not only it was from his day until the time of Christ as well, that some claim Daniel didn't write the book that bears his name. It was somebody that wrote it later on after the fact, and they wrote down things that had already happened. But that's not so. And the Lord gave to Daniel the answer to these situations, and he gives it, thank God, to us.
1: It's important for us to remind the listeners that Daniel's dealing with the children of Israel. He's not dealing with the church age.
0: Exactly.
1: So when we look at the mountain peaks of prophecy, we're going to see later throughout the book how Daniel is going to prophesy up to the coming of Messiah. And then we're going to have this parenthesis
0: 2,000 years
1: till the end times, which we're now beginning to see develop upon us. And this is why I think many misunderstood the book of Daniel from Christendom, is because they tried to somehow bring the church into this equation, and you can't do that.
0: He said, which shall be to thy people in the latter days.
1: Exactly.
0: It's altogether the Jewish people. And he gives information that no one else gave. Go ahead, if you will, 28.
2: But there is a God in heaven who reveals secrets and makes known to the king Nebuchadnezzar what shall be in the latter days.
0: Excuse me, I wanted Lauren to read that. I want you to hear that. We're living in these latter days now. Understand. So these statements should be immensely interesting to every believer. The latter days, go ahead.
2: Your dream and the visions of your head upon your bed are these.
0: What shall be in the latter days is revealing indeed. Those who claim that Daniel's prophecies have no reference to the last days, but instead were fulfilled at the time of Christ, evidently have not read this verse. Go ahead.
2: As for you, O king, your thoughts came into your mind upon your bed, what should come to pass hereafter. And he who reveals secrets makes known to you what shall come to pass.
0: The idea of Daniel's statement is to let the king know that this dream and its interpretation is of tremendous import. Hence the reason for the king being so troubled as to know what it was and its meaning. He would understand, I think, now as to exactly, whether he understood it or not, how important all of this was. So the Lord had already told Daniel what the meaning of this dream was, and Daniel is now about to give it to the king.
2: But as for me, this secret is not revealed to me for any wisdom that I have more than any living, but for their sakes who shall make known the interpretation to the king, and that you might know the thoughts of your heart.
0: Daniel gave all glory to the Lord as well. In all of this, the Lord took pity on these heathen sages. Such is God and such is his mercy. And that you might know the thoughts of your heart presents the beginning of the appeal of the Holy Spirit to this heathen monarch, which quite possibly ultimately resulted in his salvation. I personally think he did give his heart after he was insane. I think it was 7 years, wasn't it? And he comes back to his right mind, and the statements he makes certainly seems like that he had given his heart to the Lord.
2: Well, he was confronted. We're ahead of ourselves, but he was confronted for taking credit in relationship to his kingdom.
0: Oh, right? Yeah, pride, yes. Pride.
2: And he was told beforehand that God would humble him. So when God restored him 7 years later, he was in full recognition of who God was, what God could do, and all of this lays the groundwork for a man to have faith in God.
0: Right. Okay, let's go ahead with the next verse.
2: 31st.
0: Yes.
2: You, O king, saw, and behold, a great image. This great image, whose brightness was excellent, stood before you, and the form thereof was terrible.
0: Let me make mention of this. What Daniel will show now are these kingdoms as man sees them. The Lord will give him the same vision just a little later. and it will be as God sees them. And they're altogether different. They're ferocious and evil. But he's portraying them as Nebuchadnezzar and other individuals would see them. These two words, excellent and terrible, both characterize the history of Gentile powers from the days of Nebuchadnezzar and continuing on to the coming of Christ with his saints. Excellent and terrible things often exist side by side. When Christ sets up his millennial kingdom, only that which is excellent will exist. The great image would portray all the world empires for the future, at least as they related to Israel. Now, isn't that something that God would lay out all the empires that were to come, and immediately following Nebuchadnezzar would be the Grecian Empire that followed the
3: Persian
0: Empire. And then the Grecian Empire would follow that.
1: Medo-Persian.
0: And then the Roman Empire would follow that. We don't have too much from Rome until the days and times in which we live now, because Israel was scattered all over the world at that particular time. So it's not much given on in that. Go ahead, if you will.
2: Let me just ask this question. Why would the Lord use a heathen king? He really gave him the dream first. Why would he bring it out at this stage in the game? He could have given it to a prophet in Israel at a time where there was no opposition, but he gives it to a king that has never called on him, that doesn't even know him.
3: A heathen king.
2: Yeah. It's interesting, again, how we don't know the hows and whys, but anybody have any thoughts?
1: Well, the Lord seems to have used an example of Ruth as an example, a Moabitess who was brought into the lineage of Christ, showing that salvation wasn't just limited to the Jews, but the impact of what they were to bring would benefit all the Gentiles. And this was the calling of the Messiah, was to be a covenant and a covenant to the Gentiles as well, as we know from Isaiah chapter 42. So this opportunity that God is using is showing that his revelation, his message, is to the whole world.
0: Well, why that God did this, probably he alone knows, but he's dealing with world empires.
1: Yes.
0: What the dream deals with, all the way on through really to eternity. And so why not give it to the head of the greatest empire in the world of that day and really give it by Daniel.
1: Mm-hmm.
0: He had to even explain what dream he had dreamed, sure, and whatever the case. But he was in charge of the world of that particular day. And so in my mind, I could see why the Lord would have given it to him first place. He wanted Daniel promoted in the kingdom.
1: Mm-hmm.
0: He wanted him promoted. Had he not had that dream, there's a possibility we wouldn't have the book of Daniel today.
1: That's right. That's right.
0: But he wanted Daniel to be brought to the fore and to be given a place of prominence, and which he was. Yeah. This occasioned it. And now maybe there were other many reasons why God gave this thing to Nebuchadnezzar. But Nebuchadnezzar didn't have much to do with it, just the dream. And and Daniel had to tell him what he dreamed and then interpret the thing.
1: Mm-hmm.
0: And so even though God used him, it was Daniel who was really used.
1: Right. But we also see at this time the scepter of power was now in the hands of the Gentiles.
0: Right.
1: And even Jesus would say, till the time of the Gentiles will be fulfilled. This is when it began, in a sense, is that this great time while Israel was separated from her land and now in diaspora in Babylon.
0: Judah, Israel, and then Judah, they held the scepter of power for several hundreds of years.
1: Right.
0: And they were the only people on the face of the earth who knew Jehovah, who knew God. No one else did. Not another nation in the world knew God. And they were monotheistic, meaning they worship one God, Jehovah. The rest of the world was polytheistic, meaning they worship all kind of gods, really demon spirits is what

0: they worship. But because of sin, because of disobeying God and failure to hear the prophets that came, Jeremiah being one of them, and Ezekiel another one, well, then the scepter of power was taken from the faltering hands of the kings of Judah and placed into the hands of the Gentiles, where it's been ever since. And we've run out of time, but we'll pick up on the next program where we left off today. Thank you for being with us. Don't miss it. You'll miss something if you do.
1: This has been A Study in the Word with Evangelist Jimmy Swaggart. 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

Praise God. Hallelujah to the Lamb. The scripture in the book of Revelation has the one of the most beautiful phrases found anywhere in the entirety of the illimitable Word of God. It says that for all the sorrow and the heartache and the problems, one day He shall dry every tear from our eyes. Ladies and gentlemen, Milo Herrick, let him bless you.

Well, praise the Lord. 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I can hear a little bit more of that.

give the Lord a hand of praise if you believe it, if you believe it, if you believe it. 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My, my, my. 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Praise the Lord, praise the Lord, praise the Lord. Those of you watching this by television, if you don't feel it, honey, I don't know. If you can't draw water from your well of salvation after that, either the rope's broke or the bucket's got a hole in it or the well's gone dry. Because thank God, Jesus is still alive. Yes, he is. I want to do something tonight that I've never done over television before. So many of you and so many of you by television have prayed for my cousin, Jerry Lee Lewis, and I thank you for that. And this morning while we were going through this song, I saw him in this song, and I want to dedicate it to him.

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But every time I do that, God says, son, you may despair, but I do not. Jerry Lee, this is for you. Let the lower lights be burning.

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0: Praise God. 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
1: Jesus is still the answer. 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
0: Hallelujah to God.

Praise the Lord. Closing this part of the service tonight. Dwayne.

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1: 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It's just a blessing to my life, and it has been for about the last 10 years.
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2: 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Every morning when I'm on my run, I have my earbuds in and I'm feeding my spirit with anointed music. 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And we have a very special offer for you regarding our music. 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It is If Not for Grace, that's Martha Borg. Hear My Heart, that's Grace Brumley's new recording. His Voice Makes the Difference, that's by Dad. And Live from Nashville, that's by Dad. 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
2: This is Dr. Gabriel Swaggart, and I want you to listen to me very carefully for a moment. 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It's going to strengthen you. But all in all, it's going to give you a better understanding of the Word of God. And you need that. 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
2: If you have your Bibles today, turn with me to 1 Corinthians chapter 3 and verse 16. Paul is speaking. I want you to notice something. During the Old Testament, the old economy of God, God changed his order of events. You remember when Jesus was speaking to the woman at the well, the woman that had had the five husbands and was living with a man that was not now her husband. And he said, "You Samaritans worship here on this Mount Gerizim, and you don't know what you worship." He said, "The Jews worship at Jerusalem, and salvation is of the Jews. But there is coming a time, and now is, when all of these things are going to be done away with. All of the temples made by hands and the buildings that men call the house of God, and you're going to worship God in spirit and in truth, because the way is going to be open, because the Father seeketh those to worship him." Now, this is what Paul is talking about when he said, "Know ye not that ye are the temple of God?" Not a church building. Now, we sometimes erroneously think that a church building is a house of God. It's not wrong to call it that, but really it isn't. The scripture says, "You are the temple of God. You are the house of God, that the Spirit of God dwelleth in you." That's when men make a mistake, is when they think some building is it. I walked into a church in France, hundreds and hundreds of years old. I don't think it had 20 people attending it. It would have cost $20 million to build it today. But men go by and pay homage to that building like there's something sacred about it. Listen to me by television. There's not a building on the face of the earth made of wood, stone, stubble, brick, stone, or gold, or whatever, that has any sacred value to it whatsoever. You are the temple of God, and the Spirit of God dwelleth in you. Boy, I got some fire there, I'm positive. Romans 8, 26, "Likewise the Spirit also helpeth our infirmities, for we know not what we should pray for as we ought, but the Spirit itself maketh intercession for us with groanings which cannot be uttered," or as the Greek implies, "which cannot be articulated in normal and natural voice." This means praying in other tongues, praying in the Spirit. As Jude said, building yourself up in your most holy faith, building yourself up in the Spirit, praying in the Spirit. Acts 1 and 8, the great passage of Acts 1 and 8, and it says, and listen to it, "But ye shall receive power after that the Holy Ghost has come upon you, and ye shall be witnesses unto me, both in Jerusalem, Judea, Samaria, and unto the uttermost part of the earth." I want to use for a subject tonight, preaching a few minutes. Now, Lord, I shouldn't say that, because I'll preach longer than a few minutes. I will preach until I get through. Stay with me. Stay with me. Using for a subject what the Holy Spirit will do for an individual. What the mighty Holy Ghost can, wants, desires, shall do for the individual. God spoke to my heart in no uncertain terms about 12 years ago and told me, the year was 1970, if I remember correctly, in our meetings to have one service, by and large, dedicated for the purpose of believers receiving the mighty infilling of the Holy Spirit. We've done that. We've seen literally hundreds of thousands from that day until this, mightily, gloriously, wondrously, instantly baptized in the Holy Spirit. Tonight after service, we will be praying for believers to receive the Holy Ghost here, believing God. And this is something that I've just done. I felt led of God to do it for the first time. And some of you may ask, why not before now? Well, you'll just have to leave that between me and the Lord. But for the first time, coming up in a few weeks, we will be giving instructions, as we do in our crusades across the nation, to believers to be baptized in the Holy Ghost and fire. And I'm believing that God is going to baptize hundreds of thousands in the mighty power of the Holy Spirit, or else create a hunger in their heart that they will no longer be satisfied with dead preachers preaching dead sermons to dead congregations. Bow your heads, please. Heavenly Father, as I minister, I realize my inadequacy. I realize that Jimmy Swaggart is but flesh. And if you would honor me tonight to use this tongue of man and this lip of clay, make it as the pen of a ready writer. I would ask that

But anoint everyone to hear and receive of your word, and I'll ask it all in Jesus' name. And everyone said amen and amen. Legend says, and it's just legend, but that after Jesus had finished his momentous, miraculous mission on earth, planned before the foundations of the world, at such extensive, extreme price that it boggles the mind and defies description. I want you to think of that. Because this Bible says that Jesus was crucified in the mind of God before the foundation of the world. I read the other day that astronomers have found a galaxy that is 500,000 light years away. And the writer went on to say that that means, and I'll have to take his word for it because I know nothing of astronomy, that this earth has to be at least 500,000 years old and could be millions or billions or even trillions, because God does not reckon time as we reckon time. A day is as 1,000 years, or 1,000 years as a day. God's no older now than he was in that time, in the eons of millennia ago. And to think that God would have crucified his son in his mind, the plan was done, finished, but not carried out. In those eons of ages so long ago, then one begins to get the inkling of the magnitude of the plans of heaven relative to the salvation of men's souls. It is mind-boggling. They tell us that under the old Jewish law, now listen carefully to me, that from 1 to 2 billion little lambs and heifers and goats were offered up in those hundreds of years as types of Jesus Christ. I want to say that again. From 1 to 2 billion, not million, but billion, little lambs were offered up, and the greasy smoke vented its way heavenward, that the anger and the awful justice of God against sin would be appeased. Atonement. Before God would wrap himself in the habiliments of human flesh, and he would strip himself. Now, I want you to notice something here. When Jesus took up on himself human flesh, he laid aside something that he had before he did this that he will never have again. Now, think of that. As Jesus sits today by the right hand of the Father in heaven, he has a human body. It is a glorified body, admitted, but it is a human body. He will retain that human body forever and forever. He stripped himself, endured the cross, despising the shame. So the price was so graphic, so mind-boggling, that 1 trillion years from today, you will be thanking God for the salvation of your soul. All right. After this great work of glory, so magnificent that the angels looked upon it and still do in utter awe and wonder, when Jesus arrived back into heaven after leaving the Mount of Olivet. Now, what I'm about to say now is only conjecture in part. It's only surmising, musings. But it could have happened. That mighty Gabriel asked the Master, as he surveyed this tremendous work that had been accomplished through the Master becoming man, dying on Calvary,

having risen from the dead, and now the work was complete, and all of this that had been done through the millennia of ages at such horrid expense, the question, legend says, was asked, to whom have you left the trust and the care of the kingdom on earth? To other than those few illiterate fishermen and those few women? Now, that's a good question. I want you to think of that a moment. Let it roll around in your mind. Contemplate it. Meditate on it just a few seconds. All of this expense, all of this sacrifice, all the wailings of the prophets and the crying of the sages, all the sacrifice that went into the making of this book. You're here now, and you've left all of this, this treasure, this pearl of great price, the hope of glory. To whom have you left it? To other than those few illiterate, uneducated, uncultured, unrefined, undignified, rough fishermen that somebody called the Dirty Dozen. And those few women. And Jesus said, I've left the trust and the care of the kingdom to no one but those few men and those few women. Let's look at them for a moment. Automatically, when you think of disciples, you think of Simon Peter. This Hollywood called him the big fisherman. I don't know whether he was large or whatever, but he talked large. He spoke big. Half the time it was wrong. No, I take that back. 90% of the time it was wrong. But I've learned something about God. God would rather you, like Peter, to get out of the boat and make a mess of things and stay in a thing and do nothing. Glory to God. Hallelujah. Did you hear that? You might sink. You might have problems, but God would rather you get out of the thing and try to walk the water than sit back and do nothing. Glory. My Lord, that's good preaching. I hadn't even gotten started yet. I'm just fooling around on the beginnings. Jesus was rebuking Peter about as much as he was teaching him. Now, this was Simon Peter, raised on that Sea of Galilee. Raised in that body of water that was to become the most sacred, holy sheet of water on the face of the earth. Fisherman. It's an honorable trade, but it takes a man to do it. Sissies don't make it long in that business. You got to fight for your rights. You can't let anybody else take your fishing ground. And Peter, in my mind's eye, was a kind, you know, you remember, he's the one that asked the question, Lord, do I forgive him seven times? You can read into it. He had it in his mind, I'll forgive him seven times. If you say I've got to do it, then I'm going to give him one. Jesus said, no, forgive him seven times 70 in one day. That's 490 times. It blew Peter out of the water. He thought, my mercy, I've got to change the whole way of doing things. But Jesus chose that man. Now, I'll tell you this. The Bible says not many mighty, not many noble are called. I don't know why. Probably we wouldn't have chosen this bunch. Probably we would have passed them by. That's what made Israel so mad, so angry. One of the things was because Jesus chose as his disciples not the priest, not the Pharisees, not the doctors of the law, not the scribes.
But he chose this rough bunch of young men, hot under the collar, ready to go. When he told James and John to follow me, they was with their old man Zebedee, with their father Zebedee. And man, they walked out of the boat. They were mending the nets right there on the sea, close to Capernaum. They walked out of the boat, said, "Papa, we are leaving. We are going with him." And the scripture says they left immediately and said, "Where you lead, we will follow. We're going with you." Glory. Hallelujah. James and John. My mama named me after James. Really, she named me my middle name after a rich uncle, Lee. My name is Lee, Jimmy Lee. Never did like it. Lee. My uncle was rich as Croesus. Yeah, Jerry Lee was named after him too. Jerry Lee's mother and my mother were sisters. We were named after that rich uncle. I was born in his home, March 15th, 1935. Mama just knew, and Jerry Lee's mother just knew, if we were named after him, he would leave us something in his will. Never left us a dime. Not a penny. But I loved him. He was a precious man. I'm just making a little joke here. He was a precious man. Anyway, my mother named me James. In English, there are probably more James and Johns than maybe anyone else. But Jesus called those two brothers sons of thunder. Do you know that John, the apostle of love, I read this the other day and I wept. I was on a plane. I just sat there and sobbed. John, that was called the apostle of love, that wrote more of the New Testament than anybody in it except the apostle Paul. John. John that lived longer than any of the apostles. He was called John the Thunder Voice. Thunder Voice. The reason I wept was because I'm so loud. I've never been petite and proper like every other preacher is. I'm loud. I've got a message to give you. I got something I got to get across to you somehow, some way. Thunder Voice John. That was that bunch, James and John, that wanted to call fire down from heaven on the Samaritans because they didn't say hallelujah when Jesus preached. Burn them up, Lord. Scorch your earth with them. If they don't pay their tithes, get them. You see, now I'm saying all of that. I'm laying a foundation. We started early tonight because my message is a little bit longer than normal. Not really. You're getting the drift now, aren't you? We look at those disciples, we think, man, they were some type of superhuman spiritual giants. They were not. They were like me and you. They had idiosyncrasies, they had weaknesses, they had flaws, they had inconsistencies, just like we have. And it took a long time to mold them into what God wanted them to be. You take Nathaniel. You could have written a book on him. I've always pictured him before Jesus chose him as kind of sullen, sarcastic. You know, when they told him, "We found the Messiah," he said, "Where did he come from?" They said, "What do you mean, Nazareth? Can any good come out of Nazareth?" That sarcastic rascal. Jesus looked through all of that and said, "Before I got here, I saw you sitting under this tree." Hallelujah. Glory. Praise God. Thomas? Thomas? That's the one that wouldn't come to church because he thought it was all over. We can't pay the note, and they're going to confiscate the building. They're going to close on the mortgage. We've had it, boys. We've had it. They said, "Thomas, it's not all over. It's not all over." Jesus is like, "I don't believe it." Doesn't he sound like a lot of Christians today? Doesn't he sound like a lot of Christians? But Jesus didn't give up on him. He said, "I won't believe it till I can ram my fist in his side and put my fingers in the wounds in his hands." But don't give up on Thomas, because he was the first disciple before Peter, before James, before John, that called Jesus God.

He was the first one that said, "My Lord and my God," when he saw Jesus. These were the men. They were crude, they were unlearned, they were unrefined, unlettered. And this was the group that Jesus left this embryo church with, and those few women, Mary Magdalene, Mary the mother of Cleophas. This was the crowd. But all of a sudden, you find a difference in these men and the women. You read it in the book of Acts. All of a sudden, Peter is no longer vacillating and like a reed shaken with the wind. But all of a sudden, he's standing at the gate called Beautiful, and the lame man sits there, and Peter says, "Silver and gold have I none, but I do have something I'm going to give you. In the name of the Holy Child Jesus, rise up and walk." Power, power, power. James was the first one to die for his testimony. John lived to be nearly 100 years of age and wrote the book of Revelation at about 100 years old on the Isle of Patmos, busting rock in Caesar's prison. He said, "I was in the Spirit on the Lord's day, full of the Holy Ghost, when I saw Jesus." Glory to God. What happened to these men? What turned them around? What changed them? Had they read Norman Vincent Peale's book, The Power of Positive Thinking? Had they hustled Dale Carnegie's book, How to Win Friends and Influence People? Huh? No. I'll tell you what had happened to them. They had been to an upper room, and they had been baptized in the Holy Ghost and fire, and the power of the Holy Ghost had come within their hearts and within their lives. And Satan has fought the Holy Spirit more than he has fought anything in the present day or the church of the past or any kind of church, because he knows that the power of the Holy Ghost will change your life and make you an effectual witness unto Jesus and will turn your world inside out and upside down. And he hates it. Now, while I was praying this afternoon, the Lord told me, I think, to say some things. And I've never been known to beat around the bush. Some of you, when I get through, you will wish you had your $100 back. But I've got it now. Some of you by television are not going to like this. You see, I want you to put yourself in my position for a moment now. We have to have $200,000 every day. Now, that's a lot of money. $200,000 every day, and by this time next year, we'll probably have to have $250,000 or $300,000 a day, because we're not stopping. We're going ahead. I don't care what Reagan does or Reaganomics does or the economics does. I don't care what happens. We're going forward. Because this is the greatest business in the world. Pardon me, Pittsburgh, but it's greater than United States Steel. Some of you may not like it, but it's greater than the Pittsburgh Pirates and it's greater than the Pittsburgh Steelers, because this which we are talking about was fathered in the mind of God Almighty and paid for by the Lord Jesus Christ, and it was not done in a corner. And this Jesus that the world has rejected has become the head of the corner, and he is the same yesterday, today, and forever. And he said, "This gospel shall be preached for a witness through all the world, and then shall the income." Some of you don't understand that, do you? Some of you watch the television and think, "What are they doing? What's wrong with them?"
And you'll sit in front of Dallas.

Hallelujah. Man, this excites me. Heaven's on the march. Glory to God, heaven's on the march. Heaven's on the march. I was in East Africa not long ago, and I looked at people that had holes in their ears as big as my fist. You could put your fist through the lobe of their ear where the holes had been pierced as little children. The great Maasai tribe. I preached to them, and I was in a Bible school that we've given, what was it, over $100,000 toward in Nairobi in Kenya. And I all the class, all the students, the preachers to be, I'll say it in a minute, came out and they sung for me. And I was standing there and I told one of the missionaries, I said, I was just with the Maasai's. And I said, their language is so guttural, and how in the world can they be reached? He said, Brother Swaggart, you see that young man right there? And I saw a big ebony skin black standing there singing Amazing Grace, how sweet the sound that saved a wretch like me. He said, he is Maasai, and he's full of the Holy Ghost, and he's going to graduate here and go back there and preach the gospel of Jesus Christ, and he'll preach it with power, and those Maasai's will come to Jesus. Yes, I get excited about it because I'm not talking about pinochle. I'm not talking about the price of wheat. I'm talking about what Jesus is doing. Hallelujah. And I want to tell you, preachers, as long as the United States of America keeps sending missionaries, no foreign invader will ever march on American soil. I want you newsmen to listen to Jimmy Swaggart just one moment. You may think this, and you may think that, and you may think another. You may think it's our avoided F-16s and F-14s and F-15s and our atomic arsenal and our hydrogen arsenal and our cobalt arsenal and our technology and our chemist and our biochemist and our scientist that's keeping away the Russian bear from this soil. But I've got news for you. It's churches just like those there, and it's people like these here, and it's preachers like this one that's taking the gospel to the ends of the earth, that's causing God to hold back the enemy from this nation. I hope President Reagan's listening. I like our president. I like him. Praise God. I just wish he wouldn't vacillate so much with Israel. I wish he'd just stand up and say, boys, I'm standing far. If you don't like it, go jump in the lake somewhere. All right. It's the greatest business in the world. We have to have a lot of money. And everything I say, Satan is thorning me to death. You know Paul's thorn in the flesh? Thorns won't kill you, but they'll make life awful uncomfortable. Messenger of Satan said, if you say that now, they're going to not send any money. Hallelujah. You'll have to get in line. Praise God. But for every one that don't, God will raise up another one that will. Because he's the source. He's the source. He's the source. Now, I'm going to trouble some of you. I'm going to bother you. I'm going to cause you a little problem. I'm very jealous over what I say to the people and what they hear. God knows my heart. I don't care what the name on the church is. I can say that without one iota of prejudice or bias. I don't care what the name is on the church door. I don't care if you are Assembly of God or Church of God or Baptist or Methodist. I'm sincere about that. I'm going to bother some of you Protestants. I don't even care if you're Catholic.
Now, Catholics, just please don't get all up in the air about what I'm about to say. Just don't write me letters and call crying, and I love you. I'm not a Catholic, though, see. And elephants will roost in trees before I kiss the Pope's big toe.

Now, you Catholics, remember, I'm a Protestant. We Protestants don't protest much anymore, but I'm a Protestant. So you'll have to understand where I'm coming from. I love you. But what I've got to say, I believe God gave me. Somebody said, well, say it. I'm about to say it. I don't care how big the church is. I mean the building. I don't care how many millions of dollars it may have cost. I don't care how socially accepted the denomination may be. I don't care how long your forefathers attended this particular denomination. I don't care how much money you've given to it. I don't care how much you love it. I don't care how educated or uneducated your preacher may be. If that preacher that stands behind a pulpit doesn't preach the baptism in the Holy Ghost with the evidence of speaking with other tongues, you're in trouble. Now, that bothers you. I know that. But you see, I know what I'm talking about. I'm not touting a particular church. I'm not saying get out of this one and get in that one. I'm not saying it. I pray, God, that every church in the nation, Catholic and Protestant and Jewish alike, would get full of the Holy Ghost tomorrow. I don't care what the name is on the door. But I know that a Christian that doesn't have, that is not baptized in the Holy Spirit, is in for rough sailing. Honey, you're in for rough sailing even with him. Without him, you don't have a prayer. How do you know that, Jimmy Swaggart? Because Jesus said, ye shall receive power after that the Holy Ghost has come upon you. Now, I trouble you. I'm saying it as diplomatically. I'm saying it with as much love as I know how to say it. I mean that with my heart. And because I love you, I'll tell you the truth. Don't you turn off that TV set. I'll tell you the truth. You may not like it, but I'm not a hireling. You can't buy me. What I believe he gives me in my heart, I don't care if every last one walks off. I'm going to try to say it just exactly like God says, say it. You need a church that's full of the Holy Ghost. You need a preacher that's full of the Holy Ghost. You need a Sunday school superintendent full of the Holy Ghost. You need Sunday school teachers full of the Holy Ghost. You need laity full of the Holy Ghost. You need musicians full of the Holy Ghost. You need singers full of the Holy Ghost. Our church's power is the Holy Ghost. It's not money. It's not education. It's not wealth. It's the Holy Ghost. Pentecostal churches, listen to me. Pentecostal churches, charismatic churches, listen to me. It's not your big building. And I'm not opposed to big buildings. I'm not opposed to nice appointments in those buildings. No, that's not what I'm saying. But it's not all of this. It's the Holy Spirit. It's the power of the Holy Ghost. One of my dear friends was building a church. This was years ago, so I won't implicate anybody. I won't call his name. He's still preaching the gospel, still great. He had one of the largest churches in Pentecost for a long time. God was moving. And he felt that he was going to have to try to tone it down some. And God knows none of us won't. Fanaticism or fleshly displays of emotionalism or foolishness of that nature. That's not what we want. That ruins, that kills. But one Sunday morning, one of the up-and-coming businessmen of the city, he and his wife visited their church. When he saw him come in, he thought, oh Lord, I got to change the song service. And I'll tell you why. Because they had on the agenda, I'll Fly Away. And Sister Smith was there. That's not a real name, but I'll just call her that. Sister Smith was about 80 years young. She didn't care who was there.
Hallelujah. Praise God, praise God. So he went over to the choir director and said, change I Fly Away to, he couldn't think, and he blurted it out, Rock of Ages, Cliff for me. That's nice and calm. So the choir, the leader whispered to the choir, said, it's changed to Rock of Ages. And the choir started singing, Rock of Ages, cleft for me. Let me hide myself in thee. And he heard it. He'd forgotten. But this was Sister Smith's favorite song. And when she got happy, she'd speak in tongues. And when she got to speaking in tongues, she would start dancing in the spirit. And they had seated that man and his wife right behind Sister Smith. And when she spoke in tongues, she sounded like a motorboat. And sure enough, he looked out, he said, oh, my Lord, by the water and by the blood. And she was up dancing in the spirit going bop, bop, bop, bop, bop, bop, bop, bop, bop, bop. She danced out to the aisle. He said, oh, my God, in the name of Jesus, help her to go backwards. Don't let her come. I mean, help her to go forward. Don't let her go backwards. But Sister Smith turned backwards and danced about 3 feet and danced down between the row of pews where that businessman was. Stomped all over his feet going bop, bop, bop, bop, bop, bop, bop, bop, bop. I know some of you think this is the most ludicrous thing you ever heard of, but honey, you don't know. You don't know. I'm talking about something that'll keep you from having nervous breakdowns. I'm talking about something that'll give you strength. I'm talking about something that'll give you joy. I'm talking about something that'll put peace in your heart. I'm talking about something that'll make you love your neighbor. I'm talking about something that'll make you different. The Holy Ghost. Stomped all over his feet. Now, you'd better never do that unless it's God. You better never do it unless it's God. Man got saved that morning. He's a deacon. He was a deacon last I heard in that church. But anyway, it embarrassed my pastor friend to death. Just embarrassed him to death. He thought, oh, my Lord, we're ruined. We're ruined. Her like a motorboat back there, stomping all over the man's feet. 80 years young. Going bop, bop, bop, bop, bop, bop, bop. Hallelujah. Oh, glory. He dreaded to go to the door to shake hands with people. His church was running over 1,000. This was 25 years ago. Dreaded to go to the door. Finally, the man come. He blushed, not the man, but my pastor. He blushed red, blue, pink, yellow, and technicolor. The man said, I've never enjoyed anything so much in my life. He said, oh, I'm so glad my message blessed you. He said, man, I don't even know what you said. Said it was that little old grandmother. Hallelujah. Oh, he said, I came here heavy laden this morning. I came worried and discouraged. But when that little woman speaking in some kind of funny language started stomping all over my feet, something went through me that stirred me to the depths of my soul and my heart. And I don't know what you got here, but I'm coming back because I like what I feel and I like what I see. Glory to God.

The Holy Spirit. The Holy Spirit. The Holy Spirit. I haven't even gotten to my message yet. You say Jimmy Swaggart, now you're telling me I've got to get out of my church and get in one like that? No, I didn't say that. You might have the greatest church in the world. I don't know. But honey, now you listen to this preacher. You say, you're meddling now. No, I'm not meddling. I'm just laying it out there. If your church, you attend, I don't care how big it is. I don't care how sociable it is. I don't care about those things. I don't care how fundamental you say you are. You believe all the Bible. I want to tell you this. Without the Holy Spirit, the people cannot really have power to overcome the powers of sin and the powers of darkness. They can't have it. Now, what I'm talking about will change your life. It'll make salvation more than religion. You see, Christianity is not a religion. It's a relationship. It's a relationship with Jesus Christ. He becomes prominent in your life, your heart, your dreams. All right, I've got to hurry here. I'm going to skip point 1, 2, 3, and 4 and hit 5. All right, brother, I thank you. I planted him up there. I like him. I'll be quick with it. Number one, the Holy Ghost forms a protective shield all the way around the child of God. 1 John 4:4, he that is within us is greater than he that's in the world. He's greater than the economics. He's greater than the recession. He's greater than problems. He's greater than discouragement. He's greater than demons. He's greater than devils. He's greater than the powers of hell. He's greater than difficulties. He's greater. Greater, greater, greater, greater, greater. Hallelujah. Preachers, preach victory in your churches. Preach power in your churches. God is a power God. Jesus is a power God. The Holy Ghost is a power God. 1 John 4:4. He that's within you is greater. You need that. You need it every day. You need it all the time. Secondly, he helps us overcome the flesh, and that's your biggest problem. Read the 8th chapter of Romans, how the Spirit of God will help you overcome the flesh. I believe it was, who was it? Uncle John Hatfield, years ago, back when they were just starting to receive the Holy Spirit right at the turn of the century. He had a problem with temper. None of you ever have. I went into a home once years ago. There was a picture hanging on a wall. The picture was about that high off the floor. You don't hang pictures 2 feet off the floor. you know what I'm talking about. I asked the brother, I said, what's that picture doing there? He changed the subject. He started talking about the weather. I said, what's that picture doing there? He said, it's going to be hot tomorrow. I said, what's that picture doing? I knew what the picture was doing. He kicked a hole in a wall and he'd hung a picture over. I'm talking where a lot of Christians live now. My grand old uncle, he's gone on to his eternal reward now. Years ago, little mice. You Pittsburghers, you don't know what I'm talking about. You've always lived in nice homes. But little mice, you know, at night. Some of you remember that. The young ones don't. And he was about half lit one night. That little mouse, he threw a shoe at him. That little mouse was skidding across the top of that ceiling. He just reached over and got his double barrel shotgun and blew both barrels, shot the whole ceiling out of the house. When the dust finally settled, the little mouse said, ch-ch-ch-ch-ch-ch. He got mad at a car.

one time, shoved it in the Mississippi River. I said, I'll teach you, Carr. And that was the family I was born into. My grandfather boasted he'd never been whipped in his life, and he never had. Temper, temper. Uncle John Hatfield had a temper. He hit those altars one night, power of God hit him. He told his wife after service, I've got it, I've got it, I've got it. She said, we'll see, we'll see, we'll see. He was milking the next morning, sat down to milk and started milking that old Jersey and singing Amazing Grace. And she turned around, got the devil in her, kicked him up beside the side, kicked him up against the wall like to broke his ribs. He doubled up his fist and hit her as hard as he could right in the forehead like to broke his hand. When he hit her, his wife was at the door, said, not yet, not yet, not yet. You see, it takes a lot to change a Christian. You know, we've gone over that nowadays. We just pull them on in, tell them you got it now and you can never lose it and don't worry about it. And they keep going right on in the old defeated ways. He was, that night he was back in the altars. Power of God hit him, but he didn't receive the Holy Spirit. He came close, but he didn't receive. He said, I've got it, I've got it. She said, we'll see, we'll see. He was milking that Jersey and she kicked him again. The devil can get in cars, dogs, cows, husbands, wives, sons, daughters. He kicked that cow as hard as he could, like to broke his foot. His wife at the back door said, not yet, not yet, not yet. That night he was in the altars crying, weeping, and praying. I'm being humorous, but this really happened. He was chagrined and brokenhearted and weeping and crying. About midnight, the Lord filled him. I mean, really filled him this time. He told his wife, I've got it, I've got it. She said, we'll see, we'll see. Next morning, he was milking again. He was singing, blessed assurance, Jesus is mine. You think when you get the Holy Spirit, everything's just going to calm down. Honey, you're in for one more surprise. That old cow chewed her cud. That old Jersey just stood there, and he was milking that old cow. I don't know which cow gives the milk and which gives the cream, but he was just milking. She never batted an eye. He got through with that milk, about 2 gallons, picked it up, turned around, and he shouldn't have done it. She planted both feet on him. His head hit the barn door. Milk went up in the air, came down on top of him. His milk, his face down in the mud. He saw red, blue, green, purple, and yellow. You think when you get baptized in the Holy Spirit, you will become dehumanized. Honey, you ain't. You're still going to have the same old Joe there. But now if you want it, you've got a power that you used not to have and you once did not have. The power of the Holy Spirit. He jumped up, ran toward that cow as hard as he could, jumped right on her back, and shouted as loud as he could, God bless Betsy! His wife was shouting at the back door. She said, you got it, you got it, you got it, you got it. Oh, please allow me to lay my levity aside and my humor aside and listen to me. The Holy Spirit will change you. He will come into your heart and change your life, change your heart, change your being, change every part of you. It may take a gradual process, but He will do it. As I close, Francis and I, we're on our way to Columbus, Georgia, years ago to start a meeting. We fly G1 now to come to the Crusades. Most of the time it makes two trips. All the time it makes two trips. It carries, it's either 16 or 17 people beside the pilots. We flew airlines. We started with cars and went to
Dodge Maxi vans, and then

went to buses, and then went to small airplanes, and then went to a DC-3. Don't ever buy a DC-3. Never, as long as you live. Somebody gives you one, thank them for it and let them keep it. God gave us a G1, great pilots anyway. We were driving a car then and had a little trailer behind it, kept the musical instruments in it, amplifiers, et cetera, et cetera. I dedicated that song tonight to my cousin. You don't know the bond that's there. It's impossible for you to know. We were raised together like brothers. So much of me is in him, and so much of him is in me. It's almost like we think alike, and yet we're worlds apart. Worlds apart. I stayed all night at his house. He wasn't there, but he said, Jim, the key will be in a certain place, you and Francis and Donnie. And this was when Donnie was just a little boy. Go on in and just relax. And you don't know, we'd stayed in motels for months. Months. I started before Holiday Inn started. I remember the first Holiday Inn I ever stayed in. I thought I'd died and gone to heaven. We stayed in so many knotty pine motels. And he had a lovely home, beautiful house. We went in, we stayed there, and got up the next morning. And the moment I got up, I sensed an unusual degree of the presence of God. I was shaving, tears flowing down my face, and the Spirit of God moving on me. And I was grateful and thrilled, but I wondered why. I was to find out shortly. We got in the car. We hadn't driven, I don't guess, 50 miles early that morning on our way from Memphis to Columbus, Georgia. The Spirit of God spoke to my heart and said, son, today Satan will try to kill you. There was no explanation offered, and when it happened, it was like a hand gripped me. Cold fear gripped me because I knew it was real, and I knew this was the reason that God was coming closer, because Satan had devised a plan to kill us. We stopped for breakfast. I couldn't eat. I didn't tell Francis. I should have. You look at me and you by television, you think I'm the one that has the faith, but it's her that has it. She's the one that has it. You Methodists, listen to me. She was a little Methodist when we married. She's the one that has the faith. Should have told her. I didn't. She studies this book almost as much as I do. She works in this ministry. Dr. Lewis will tell you that, just like I do. Should have told her, but I didn't. I paid the bill for the breakfast. I wanted to get out and get by myself. I told Donnie and Francis, just take your time. And I got behind the car, and behind the wheel, sat down. And I laid my head over on the wheel and I wept. And I said, God, why? I don't think this is your will for me to be broken all up or even killed. We got back in the car, she did, rather than Donnie, and we left. The pressure was becoming almost unbearable. About an hour later, I topped a hill. I wasn't going fast, I don't know, 55, 60, something like that. But I had this trailer behind me loaded. When a few, I don't know, it must not have been over 100 feet ahead. As I topped the rise in the hill and looked down, there was a conglomerate of automobiles in the middle of the road, stopped. I couldn't stop myself. It was hopeless. There was a car stopped, and my first mental reaction just instant was to go around, but another one was coming. Then the next reaction was go off the side of the road on the shoulder, but there was a tractor there, and I found out later something had happened to it, the reason all the vehicles had suddenly stopped. I couldn't go anywhere. There was a solid earth embankment on my left-hand side, and I wheeled across the road and hit that embankment. Now, I know this sounds strange, but it happened. The trailer turned over, but never came loose from the hitch. Turned over. The car was like it floated,
I never really hit the brakes. I tapped them, but that was about it. Knocked one rim off of one of the headlights, never bent anything on the front, hit that solid earth embankment. When we came to a rest, Donnie was bumped from the back seat to the front, but no one was hurt. People descended on us from every corner. Opened the doors, and men were ashen, faces ashen white, and one man helped me out of the car, said, "Are you hurt?" Said, "We saw you top that hill." And I thought, the man said, "Oh, Lord, help us. Some people are going to be killed because he can't stop. It's impossible." They looked at us like we were strange. They were trying to be of help. They said, "How in the world did you stop? I saw you and I saw how fast you were going." I thanked them and I asked them, I said, "Could you help me get the trailer up?" We pulled the trailer up. Now, mind you, it turned all the way over on its side but never came loose from the hitch. We opened the doors. Now, listen to me. Opened the doors, and there wasn't one single thing overturned in that trailer. Not a thing. Nothing. That is, according to the law of gravity, impossible. We turned the trailer back up. I thanked the people for their kindness and help. Backed it out. And the moment we drove away, there was like an explosion in our hearts. We started speaking with other tongues. It just flowed. It was like you couldn't stop it. It just exploded as if though the Holy Spirit was saying, "I watched over you. He couldn't do what he tried to do. Believe me, and he will never do what he tries to do." We worshiped God in tongues all the way in to Columbus, Georgia. Just like a well that erupted and exploded. Oh, I've only scratched the surface. I haven't even done that. But you need the Holy Spirit. It's so important. Bow your heads, please. Jesus, I love you. Jesus, I thank you. Heavenly Father, as we have in our own halting, so limited way, we've tried to give that which we believe you've given unto us. We've tried to give it with love. And I've said some things today I know that stings. I know that. But I also know the truth of the matter. I know the church without the Holy Spirit. I know that individuals without the Holy Spirit, pastors without the Holy Spirit, their people will never know you in your fullness. I know that. Take these words that we've uttered, please. I know you shall. I know you have. I know you will. To the hearts of the people. Folk, I've given you my soul today. And I love every one of you. And I want you to have, as Paul said, have you received the Holy Ghost since you believed? It was so important. The great apostle said, you must have him. How many in this vast audience of several thousands of people this beautiful Sunday evening in Pittsburgh would slip up your hand, Jimmy Swaggart? I know I'm saved. I have no doubt about that. But I have not yet received the infilling of the Holy Spirit. Would you slip up your hands? Hold them up high. We will not embarrass you. I give you my word on that. All over the building. Main floor, balconies, bleachers, everywhere. I know I'm saved. I don't have any doubt about my salvation. But I have not yet received the infilling of the Holy Ghost. Thank you so much. Now, I've preached. I have not taught. Were I to teach, I could have answered maybe a lot of questions that you might have had. But I did what I felt led of God to do. And I want everyone in this building, everybody here, irrespective of whom you may be, I want you to stand, please. Everyone standing. Thank you, Jesus. I want to thank you for your patience and your prayers. And I'm believing as we call every one of these people forward that have raised their hands and said, I want to be baptized in the Holy Spirit.

I'm going to ask you to stay with us and believe God that this is going to be the life-changing moment of their lives. And I want every one of you that raised your hands all over this vast coliseum, I want you to come. It'll be crowded, but it won't bother him. I want you to come and line up right along the front. There are white lines along this front. I want you to line up all the way across this building as they sing it. I want you to come right now.

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Make a straight line down each aisle. All the way back to the back if you have to. That's it. All the way.

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Thomas is still coming. 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That's it. That's it. All the way down those aisles on the left-hand side.

Listen to me carefully. For everyone that's here, there are several hundred. They're lined up all the way almost to the back. They're still coming almost to the back on the left-hand side, and thank God. Now listen carefully. There must be at least 1,000. I need that many Spirit-filled people. I don't care what church you belong to, just so that you're filled with the Holy Spirit. I want you to come and come to the front first, and I want you to stand behind each one, one behind one. Don't put your hands on the people. You'll have to touch them because we're close here. But don't really start praying for them yet or putting your hands on them. I want you to come to the front first so that others can come behind you and we won't have a congestion here. But we need at least 1,000. We're going to have to ask them to line up down the sides, all across the front, the sides, the middle. Come to the front first, and we need about 1,000. Come from the bleachers. We need an awful lot of people. Come on right now as they sing it again, please.

I want you to look at Brother Swaggart. And Brother Ogg, have you done about the best that can be done? Thank you so much. I know that we're crowded, and I say thank God for that. Because the Holy Spirit won't miss anyone. I know that we're lined up all the way to the back. I know that. But He is there just as well as He's here. Don't you let the devil tell some of you, well, if I was up there, I would receive. He is everywhere. Praise God. He's everywhere. Yes, He is. Now, I want you to look at me. I want you to pay very careful attention to me. About 12 years ago, God told me to do it this way. He gave me instructions to have these rallies. I started having them, and so many people came forward to receive the Holy Spirit. And the old way that I'd been doing it wouldn't work. It was too many people. And I was despairing. I didn't know what to do. And God then opened the door and showed me. And I'll never forget it. I'll never forget it. And I'll tell you the same thing I've told thousands. And if you believe, you will receive. Now, the Holy Spirit is the greatest gift that God can give His children. Now, salvation is the greatest gift He can give the world. But the Holy Spirit is the greatest gift He can give His children. The world cannot receive the Holy Spirit. They can only receive salvation. So you have come for the greatest that God has. And He wants you to have it. He didn't say, I will meet it out sparingly. But He said, in the last days, I will pour it out. Pour it out. I was close to Chicago years ago. God moved in an exceptional way. A man came up to me after service just like this, Holy Spirit service, said, Brother Swaggart, I had a vision. And I was thinking about that this morning and praying, asking God to do it again. He said, I saw a beautiful chalice. I don't know whether he did or not, but I believe he did. He said, I saw it suspended above the crowd. And the moment that great moving of the Holy Spirit took place, he said, I saw that chalice turn over and water flowed all over the people. And Francis and I were out walking this morning, praying. And I said, God, I want that to happen again, because He said, out of your innermost being will flow rivers of living waters. Now, we believe that every single recipient of the Holy Spirit, without exception, speaks with other tongues when they are baptized in the Holy Spirit. Tongues are languages known somewhere in the world, but not by you, the speaker. It's not babble, chatter, incoherent, gibberish. It is a language. It may sound peculiar to you, funny to you, because there are thousands of dialects all over the world. Dear brother in California the other day, God's filled him since, but then he didn't understand. He was in a meeting just like this. He and his wife were not filled. They were very prosperous businessmen, had given this work, I don't know, nearly $50,000. And you know, if this thing was crooked and I could do it, I'd fill them when I give that much money. But I'm not the baptizer, Jesus is. He said, we were sitting in a restaurant after service. He said, Brother Swaggart, I don't understand it. He said, I heard one man. He said he was speaking in the funniest sound I've ever heard. He said, is that what you're talking about? I said, well, brother, I didn't hear him. I don't know. I didn't know what to say because I didn't hear it. But God always works everything out perfectly. A lady right beside us, the restaurant was crowded. Lady right beside us, she must have been 70 years old. She leaned over and said, Brother Swaggart, please forgive me for interrupting. She said, I heard that brother that the dear man is talking about. She said, I can explain it. I said, please do. She said, I was at the meeting, of course. She said, I've lived for God
for over 50 years. Served over 20 years in Africa as a missionary. She said, I heard the brother. I know the language he was speaking because I ministered to that tribe in Africa. I heard him. I know what he was saying, she said. I know what he was saying. So it's a language somewhere in the world. Now you've come up here to receive the gift of the Holy Ghost. You didn't come up here to beg, plead, tarry, or wait. You came to receive. And somebody said, you don't believe in tarrying. I believe I tarry every day before God. I believe in tarrying. But the reason Jesus said to go and tarry in Jerusalem until you be endued with power from on high was because the Holy Spirit had not yet come. The moment he came, they were filled. Hallelujah. They were tarrying, yes. They were waiting. They were waiting, yes, but they were waiting for him to come. He hasn't gone. He's still here. He said, I will abide with you forever. And every time you read in this Bible where they were filled with the Holy Ghost, Acts chapter 2, verse 4, it said they were all filled with the Holy Ghost, spake with other tongues as the Spirit of God gave them utterance. Acts chapter 8, it talks about the Samaritans being filled with the Holy Spirit when Peter and John laid hands on them. Acts chapter 9, the Apostle Paul was filled with the Holy Spirit instantly whenever Ananias laid hands on him. Acts chapter 10, the Lord didn't even wait for Peter to get through with his sermon. Right in the middle of it, the Holy Ghost fell on that bunch of malilies and macaronis and spaghettis and filled them with the Holy Ghost in Cornelius' household. Acts chapter 19, Paul laid hands on them and instantly they were filled with the Holy Spirit. Every time, instantly it was done. Instantly, when you're reading this book. So you've come up here to receive. You didn't come up here to beg. You don't beg for a gift. You receive a gift. You say, well, Jimmy Swaggart, I'm not worthy of it. You're right. None of us are. Well, what are the requirements to receive? Only one. We preachers tack a lot of them on sometimes, but it's only one. And that's to be saved by the blood of Jesus. That is it. Just be saved. You might have some peculiarities about you, but he'll still fill you. You may have some problems and difficulties with some weaknesses of the flesh, but he'll still fill you. Some of you say, Jimmy Swaggart, the devil told me not to come up here. I'm still smoking cigarettes, and I'll never receive the Holy Spirit till I get rid of those. Receive him first, and then let him help you get rid of those cigarettes. That's what he's for. To help you. To help you. Called alongside to help. The only requirement is to be saved. Number three. There are only two things that can stop you from being filled. Only two. If you believe it. And the first one is that. To believe. But I'm not going to talk about that because I think you're believers or you wouldn't be here. Now there's a difference in not understanding some things than unbelief. They're two different things. A lot of things you may not understand, but you're still a believer. But the second, now this is the one I want you to really pay careful attention to. Because this is the culprit. This is, Brother Owens, what causes thousands.

to beg and plead for years and years and not be filled, and it's this. It's a lack of knowing how to yield. Now, what do you mean by that? I'll explain it. In a few moments, I will ask these people that are standing behind you to lay hands on you. Now, men, ladies, don't mess up the ladies' hairdos. You can't shove it into them, pull it into them, beat it into them, or holler it into them. I'm being humorous and facetious, and I know you know that, but I said it for their benefit. Be his hand extended when you lay hands on them. I will ask you to lay hands on them. And when you do, lay hands on them speaking in tongues. And the moment they lay hands on you, if you believe it and you're sincere and you're thirsty, Jesus said, if any man thirst, if you're just out of here, you're out of curiosity, well, the Lord will take care of that. But if you're hungry, you want God, and I believe you do. I believe you do. The moment they lay hands on you after we pray, and godly people are standing here, down inside of you, you see, he's already there, really. You say, well, Jimmy Swaggart, I thought I received the Holy Spirit when I got saved. You're right, you did. But there's a difference in being born of the Spirit than being baptized in the Spirit. You're about to get baptized in the Holy Ghost tonight. Two different things. Down in you, out of your belly, Jesus said. Glory to God. John said, I'm baptizing you with water, but he'll baptize you with the Holy Ghost and fire. The moment they lay hands on you, I don't want you begging in English and saying, please fill me. I want you to raise your hands when I tell you to. And then I want you to start speaking that which you hear down inside of you. You'll hear it or sense it or be impressed with it. It won't be English or any other language you know or have learned in school or at your mama's knee. But it will be the Holy Spirit giving the utterance. Now, here's where a lot of Christians go wrong. They say, well, if he wants me to speak in tongues, he'll make me. He never will. He'll take charge of my tongue and do it. He won't do it. He'll put me in a trance. He won't do it. You say, well, Peter went into a trance. I don't know what will happen to you after you get filled. You say, well, you mean I speak? Yes. Every time in that Bible it says they were filled with the Spirit, the people spoke. You've got to do the speaking. He gives the utterance. You do the speaking. Now, you catch that. You may speak just a few words. You may speak half the night. But you're still filled. It won't be probably as mature and developed as these here because we've been filled with the Holy Spirit for many years. But you'll grow in the Lord. Now, it's yours. It belongs to you. A little lady in our church the other night, Dr. Lewis was there. She spoke one word in tongues. One word. Were a little Baptist woman. I didn't know about it then. She told me with joy, Jimmy Swaggart, I've been filled with the Holy Ghost. One word. That's hard to swallow. On the way home from church, she was just praising God and thanking God, and all of a sudden it just started flowing. Flowing. Flowing. Flowing. Now it's yours. The moment they lay hands on you, start speaking that which you hear. Just start speaking it. Now bow your heads, please. Close your eyes. Would you raise your hands, please? This is your moment. He said, I will. I will pour out of my Spirit. Heavenly Father, we gather here, hundreds and hundreds of people, over 1,000 to be baptized in the Holy Spirit. I pray for those but television, dear God, the same way I pray for these here. In the mighty name of Jesus, I pray that that heavenly chalice would be overturned and the living water would flow upon every heart and upon every life, that that river would flow in every soul and every spirit. In the mighty name of Jesus Christ, be ye filled with the Holy Ghost. Lay hands on them now in the name of Jesus. Mola baba kula baba.

0: There it is right there. Some are being filled right now. There it is. There it is. Go ahead and start speaking. Just start speaking. Start speaking. Start speaking. That which flows within you, start speaking right now. Hallelujah, hallelujah, hallelujah, hallelujah.
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2: 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You saw him on some of our live programming that comes from SBN. A wonderful servant of the Lord and one of the major distributors of the Expositor Study Bible all over Central and South America. But Brother Burrett has gone home to be with the Lord. 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It is one of the most simplistic messages or explanations of the message of the cross and sanctification. So go online, give us a call, order the book, and save the money, and you'll be blessed.
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0: Thank you for listening to the Sun Life Radio Network. Welcome to the story behind the song with Pastor Donnie Swaggart. A look at the words and background that inspired the most famous Christian hymns of the church.
2: Hello, I'm Donnie Swaggart, and welcome to season 4 of the story behind the song. We have gotten so much feedback over the last 3 seasons of Story Behind the Song, and I just pray that season 4 will be as much a blessing to you as seasons 1, 2, and 3. Tell others about the program and when it airs so that they can tune in as well. I want to begin today by reading some remarks about music written by Ken Osbeck. I want to give him the credit because he wrote this, and it's beautiful what he had to say. He said, the Christian faith is a singing faith. Hence, the singing of the people, congregational singing, is the most important form of music in an evangelical church. Christian song is the overflow of the Christian heart. If our hearts are full, our singing will be full. Hymn singing reflects a congregation's spiritual vitality and their response to God's grace. A spiritual church is a singing church. Throughout church history, great periods of spiritual fervor and revival have always been accompanied by a renewed interest in congregational singing. Historians have stated that Martin Luther won more converts to Christ through his encouragement of congregational singing than even through his strong preaching and teaching. That was in the 16th century. In the 18th century, it is said of the Wesleys that for every person they won with their preaching, 10 were won through their music. In the 19th century, D.L. Moody made this statement, singing does at least as much as preaching to impress the Word of God upon people's minds. Ever since God first called me, the importance of praise expressed in song has grown upon me. And so, it has been through the ages, even to the present time, the songs of Martin Luther, Isaac Watts, Charles Wesley, John Newton, Ira Sankey, Philip Bliss, Fanny Crosby, John Peterson, and other contemporaries have been used providentially by a sovereign God to challenge the unbeliever, to edify the saint, and to fan revival fires. What a great, great statement. I want to begin this song that we're going to be sharing with you today. I want to begin with reading of scripture found in Mark chapter 10, beginning in verse 13. The word of the Lord says, and they brought young children to him that he should touch them. And his disciples rebuked those who brought them. But when Jesus saw it, he was much displeased and said unto them, suffer the little children to come unto me and forbid them not, for of such is the kingdom of God. Verily I say unto you, whosoever shall not receive the kingdom of God as a little child, he shall not enter therein. But then he took them up in his arms, put his hand upon them, and blessed them. It was these words that would form the basis of the song that we're going to bring to you today, or the theme, I should say. And that song is the children's classic, Jesus Loves Me. You know, it is considered a children's classic, but I disagree with the idea that this is only a song for children. I believe the message of Jesus Loves Me is a message for all men, all women, of all ages, at all times. We need to be reminded on a daily basis that Jesus loves us. This song was written by Anna Warner. She was not a songwriter per se. She was an author of books. She was a literary talent. She was born in along the Hudson River, not far from where West Point, the U.S. Military Academy, is located today. As a matter of fact, the home in which she lived, when she died, she willed it to the U.S. Military Academy. So if you're able to go to West Point, and I don't know if they give tours of West Point or not, but if they do give comprehensive tours, her home is still there today. Now, as I said, she was not really a songwriter. She wrote poems and she wrote books. She wrote a book long time in 1860 entitled Say and Seal. It was a fiction book. And the words of Jesus Loved Me was quoted by one of the characters in that book to another fictional character. When the book was released, it began to sweep the world. It went all over the world. It was translated in many, many different languages. And as a matter of fact, it became the second best-selling book of that time behind Uncle Tom's Log Cabin. In this dialogue, one character is relating to another character how much Jesus loves them. It was a few years after the book was published, after it had kind of sunken into the consciousness of the people, that Philip Bliss, who is a very famed and well-known gospel songwriter, and a friend of his by the name of William Bradbury, they got to looking at the words, and Bradbury was the one who wrote the music that we now know that accompanies that great song, Jesus Loves Me. They didn't think much about it at first. Matter of fact, it was done for the express purpose was a new hymnal was being written. And they wanted some songs that would appeal to children and to reach children. As they began to look at what songs they could do or if they needed to write songs, it was remembered the words of the poem that was used in the book written by Anna Warner. So Bradbury got those words, began to sit down at the piano and begin to work out chords, and finally he came up with the melody, the music that we now use with Jesus Loves Me. They published it in a little hymn book. They were not expecting extraordinary sales, but that particular song, because it appeals and speaks so much of children, it began to catch on in evangelical churches all across the United States. And then it crossed the Atlantic. It was translated into German, to French, and to other different European languages, Asian languages as well. Matter of fact, it became so popular that even other religions begin to use it. Matter of fact, the story is told of a missionary that was ministering in a Buddhist country, walked by one day and heard little Buddhist children along with a Buddhist monk singing, "Yes, Buddha loves me. Yes, Buddha loves me." Well, we know that Buddha, I don't even know if Buddha ever existed, and there is no love. The only love that is real comes from Jesus Christ, because the Bible says that God is love. It became a household favorite. It became a staple in evangelical Protestant churches around the world. And it is sung even today. And I believe it will be sung until the rapture takes place. As I said, I don't hold to the idea that it's strictly a children's song. Matter of fact, we have used it in Family Worship Center, not as a children's song, but as a special, because of that message, the greatest message in the world, Jesus loves me. I know many times on my morning runs and walks, I think, my mind wanders, I start thinking on things, and I can't tell you the number of times that in my mind, I would begin to sing that little chorus, "Yes, Jesus loves me. Yes, Jesus loves me. Yes, Jesus loves me. The Bible tells me so." The words bring comfort and strength. Well, I've told you a good portion of the story. Now, let's go in and hear the song, "Jesus Loves Me."

while that song was playing, I was just scribbling some things. I wrote this down while they were singing. I wrote, I wonder what Anna Warner's thoughts would be that in the 21st century, her song would still be sung and featured in this television program that has worldwide coverage. You know, those things that we do for the Lord will never be forgotten. Now, sometimes what we do for the Lord, it may not be remembered by the masses, but God never forgets. Even the

lightest little thing that we do in His service. But there are times that God will take something that a person has done and will use it to touch hearts around the world, but not just for that time, but for eternity. I want to ask you a question. Do you really know that Jesus loves you? Being in ministry almost all my life, I've heard so many people, especially believers, who find themselves in a distressed state, a mental state of mind that everything seems black, everything seems dark around them. That they ask the question, or they make the statement, I don't think God loves me anymore. Listen, the Word of God tells us in John 3:16, the most famous scripture verse in the whole wide world, for God so loved the world that He gave His only begotten Son, that whosoever believeth in Him should not perish, but have everlasting life. Satan is very adept at touching our human emotions. There are times that we don't feel the presence of God. There are times that we may wonder, does He love me? But that's all lies of Satan, trying to fill our minds with doubt and fill our minds that we have gone so far or we have done something that He just doesn't love us anymore. Listen, no greater love than this, that a man lay down his life for his friends. And the great thing about Christ was He laid down His life not only for His friends, but for His enemies. I feel like I should pray for some of you that are watching right now because you may find yourself in a place of great distress and a place of great despair. I don't have a negative word for you because I'm just like you. I've been in those valleys before. I've only seen darkness and not the sunshine. I have felt emotionally isolated and alone because we're all the same. Our lives are marked by peaks and valleys, times of blessing and times of obstacles and heartache. David would say, yea, though I walk through the valley of the shadow of death, that's a walk that every one of us will come through, that valley of the shadow of death. But he said, but yet I will fear no evil. David knew that, yes, there were going to be times that it seemed like death was all around him, but he was not going to stay in that position and condition, that he was going to walk through it because the Lord was with him. And that's the beautiful thing about the Lord Jesus. Even when you don't feel Him, He's there. And that really, really impresses the point of what I said at the beginning of the program, as I read Ken Ausbeck's words on the importance of hymns. We can literally sing our way to victory. We can literally sing our way into joy. Now, I wouldn't attempt by any means to sing to you this morning, but I can't tell you how many times in places and times of despair I would open my mouth and begin to sing the words of some of these great, great hymns. And sometimes it would take several times of just singing a few words over and over, but eventually I would begin to feel the presence of the Lord. Let me pray for you right now. If you're going through that trial, if you're in a place of darkness, let me impress upon you as I pray
looking unto Jesus, the author and the finisher of our

faith. Quit looking at the problem and start looking to the solution. Father, I come before you in the name of your Son, Jesus. What a joy and a privilege it is to know that your Son, Jesus Christ, loves us. He loved us so much that he would suffer the agony of the cross and the grave for each and every one of us. His love was so great that he would lay down his life for us. And Lord, I bring before you every person watching right now that is walking through that valley of the shadow of death, that is in that place of darkness. I'm praying that somehow, some way, through the Holy Spirit, that you would penetrate that darkness, speak to their heart, and let them see how much you love them. You love them so much that I believe you impressed upon me to include this song in this season and to start the new season off with this very song to establish the fact that Jesus loves each and every one of us. Let these words of the song be a comfort to them. Let the words that I've spoken be comfort to them. We take authority over the powers of darkness, the powers of Satan that come to steal, kill, and destroy. But you said, I am come that they might have life and have it more abundantly. In Jesus' name we pray, amen. Now, I'm not going to say that you're going to instantly see sunshine. I'm not going to say that you instantly the cloud is going to lift, but I am saying that if you'll keep your heart and mind stayed upon Jesus, if you'll just start singing the words of what we call a little children's song, yes, Jesus loves me. Keep singing it over and over and over. And no matter what thoughts Satan's putting in your mind, you tell him, Jesus loves me. In spite of my failure, Jesus loves me. In spite of the problems in my life, Jesus loves me. In spite of all the wrong decisions I've made, Jesus loves me. And remember this, nothing can separate us from the love of God. He loves you. I hope the words of the song and my commentary has been a blessing to you. And I believe in the truth of what I said so much that we're going to close out today one more time with this great, great song, Jesus Loves Me. And as we close the program with them singing it one more time, once again, take it to heart. Begin to praise the Lord. Begin to worship. Begin to magnify Him. And you'll watch those dark clouds be blown away by the gentle breeze of the Holy Spirit. Well, you've heard the story, you've heard the song, but we're going to hear it one more time. Jesus loves me.

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its loyalty. 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Hallelujah. 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
1: This is Gabriel Swaggart, and we are reading from the Expositor's Word for Every Day, May the 20th. Therefore, thou son of man, prophesy against Gog and say, Thus saith the Lord God, Behold, I am against you, O Gog, the chief prince of Meshech and Tubal, and I will turn you back and leave but the sixth part of you, and will cause you to come up from the north parts, and will bring you upon the mountains of Israel. Ezekiel chapter 39, verses 1 and 2. Chapters 38 and 39 of Ezekiel give an account of the coming battle of Armageddon. This will be the doom of the Antichrist, also of Satan and all of his other cohorts of darkness. It will be the time of the second coming, when Israel will finally be brought to Christ. At this present moment, the church is awaiting the rapture. At some point after the rapture, it also can be referred to as the resurrection. The great tribulation will commence. It will be a time of trouble such as the world, especially Israel, has never seen before. Jesus said so. During this time, the Antichrist will make his debut, attempting to take over the entirety of the world. However, he will have it in his spirit to completely annihilate Israel. In fact, the present problems between the Palestinians and Israel are leading up to this very conflict. At the beginning, the Antichrist will seem to solve this problem. However, he will soon show his true colors, revealing himself for what he actually is, a hater of God, and especially the Jews. At the midpoint of his seven-year pact with Israel, he will break the covenant and attack this tiny nation. Israel will suffer her first defeat since becoming a nation again in 1948. Then will begin the last effort at the final solution. The Antichrist will attempt to do what Haman, Herod, and Hitler failed to do. He will come close. But during the Battle of Armageddon, Israel will cry to the Lord for help as never before. If he doesn't help them, they will be totally annihilated. The second coming will be the answer of the Lord to the plea of his ancient people. At this time, Israel will be snatched from the jaws of defeat. All of this, the fulfillment of all the futuristic events recorded in the Word of God, is made possible by the cross.
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4: The enemy's plan for believers is for them to live like sheep, consumed by daily tasks, responsibilities, and the endless pursuit of security. 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
2: 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This is the Jimmy Swaggart Broadcast. Evangelist Jimmy Swaggart has been on television longer than any minister in history. His ministry spans over 60 years and has touched the lives of millions with the message of Christ and Him crucified. 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

I never shall.

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Glory to God. Glory to God.

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I know I've been born again. I said, I know I've been born again.

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My. The Bible says, let the redeemed of the Lord say so. Praise God. There are a few of you in this audience, not many, but a few, and a few more by radio and television, the internet, that the devil has told you because you made a fool of yourself and climbed up Fool's Mountain, as John Bunyan wrote. He's tried to tell you you're not saved. But the Spirit of God had this song to come to you today, for you to tell the devil, I'm born again. I'm born again. I'm born again. I'm born again. I'm born again. Glory to God.

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He left it all. Yes, he did. Thank you, Gracie. Could I get you to stand, please? Heavenly Father, we thank you for the privilege of doing what we do, that you've given us the honor and the platform to take the greatest story that man has ever known to a hurting world. And Lord, we cannot do it without the help of these people. But thank you for these people, not only here in this sanctuary, but by radio, by television, by the internet, wherever they may be, all over the world. And Lord, I'm asking your blessings as we receive tonight the very first offering for this endeavor. I pray your richest blessings upon all the people, whomever they might be, wherever they might be. And we're believing you that a tremendous harvest of souls is going to be reaped from this which is done. We ask it in Jesus' name, giving you the praise and the glory. Amen and amen. Could I get you to walk around and put in your gifts in one of the boxes and thank you? Well,

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It's called the Holy Spirit. We must make that run successful from the cradle to the grave. But you better watch the curves that fills the tunnels. 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

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My Lord, hallelujah. 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Praise God. Oh, blessed Savior, He will guide us.

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Praise the Lord, praise the Lord. With the Lord guiding you, you can't miss it. 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
2: I'm sick and tired of soldiers that can't march, and guns that won't shoot, and trucks that won't roll, and airplanes that won't fly, and chickens that won't lay eggs, and hogs that have no ham. If you're a Christian, act like one. You're a follower of Jesus Christ. He's the King of Kings. Let the redeemed of the Lord say so. The world ought to think you are a fanatic. Your family ought to think you are a fanatic. Your employers ought to think you are a fanatic.
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3: 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It is If Not For Grace, that's Martha Borg. Hear My Heart, that's Grace Brumley's new recording. His Voice Makes the Difference, that's by Dad. And Live from Nashville, that's by Dad. 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
0: First Kings 17 and 14. For thus saith the Lord God of hosts, for thus saith the Lord God of Israel. First Kings 17 and 14. The barrel of meal shall not waste, neither shall the cruse of oil fail, until the day that the Lord sends rain upon the earth. And I want to use for a subject, preaching a few minutes, the barrel of meal and the cruse of oil. The barrel of meal that represents the Word of God. The cruse of oil that represents the Holy Spirit. The barrel of meal and the cruse of oil, would you bow your heads, please? Heavenly Father, I would ask in the name of Jesus, Lord, that you would anoint us to preach your Word. That you would anoint the people to hear your word. Give me that New Testament, please. That you would help us to understand your word. For Lord, without you, we cannot do anything. Help us to deliver our soul what we believe you have given unto us. And I'll ask it all in the most holy name of Jesus.

And everyone said amen and amen. Amen. Elijah was, without a doubt, one of the greatest prophets who ever lived. And yet he is introduced on the sands of time without fanfare, without even an introduction. We don't know where he came from. We know nothing about his conversion. We know nothing about one of the greatest calls of God ever tendered to a human being, as it was to Elijah. Such that he will come back. He was translated that he would not see death. And he will come back in the great tribulation to preach on the streets of Jerusalem. And he will have such power along with the second witness, which I personally believe will be Enoch. Such power that the Antichrist will not be able to kill them until the very conclusion of the great tribulation. And then after some 3 days and nights, they will be resurrected, carried by every television station in the world. You say, how do you know that? Because the Antichrist will want to boast as their dead bodies are on the ground, for the cameras to be on them, for the world to see. So the moment life comes back into them and they begin to rise up on their feet. My Lord, my Lord. He was called of God at one of the darkest times, and maybe the darkest time of Israel's history, the northern kingdom of Israel. The nation had lost its way completely. Ahab was its king, Jezebel, who had introduced Baal worship into Israel as no one else ever had. And God allowed Elijah to bring a famine of rain upon the nation. It had not rained and would not rain for 3.5 years. Every brook in the country dried up. Every leaf on every tree had long since withered and died and burned and fallen to the ground. You could see cattle at watering holes, sheep with their ribs showing and starving to death for water and for food because there was no grass. The rain did not fall. Not a tree had a leaf on it, long since burned away as this horrible drought gripped the nation of Israel to try to bring them to their senses. In a sense, it did. But as you would look at that terrible display, as the nation was burned, not a green thing to be seen, animals by the thousands dying, that was a picture of the spiritual condition of the nation of Israel. I want you to hear that again. That was a picture, a portrayal of the spiritual condition of the nation. I want you to understand something. The problems in Washington, D.C., and I will be the first to say it, we don't have much wisdom in that city at this particular time. The situation is critical, to be frank with you, but Washington is not the problem. As much as we like or dislike this senator or that congressman or the president or his cabinet, that's not the problem. The problem is the church. The Bible said judgment must begin at the house of God. Judgment must begin at the house of God, and if it first begin with us, what shall the end be of them who obey not the gospel of the Lord? Amen. That's the problem. As the spiritual condition of the nation
so will the economic picture be. The nation, this nation of America, is committing suicide. Literally committing suicide. It's committing economic suicide, it's committing social suicide, and above all, it's committing spiritual suicide. Right now, the United States Supreme Court is meeting in session to decide about gay marriage. This is a slap in the face of God. This is man spitting in God's face and saying, we'll do what we want to do. I don't care what the Supreme Court says. I don't care what Congress says. I don't care what the president says. I don't care what anyone says. It's what this book says that counts, ladies and gentlemen. That which is taking place, which took place in Israel of so long ago, it's a perfect mirror of this nation today. I'm not trying to answer for Central America or South America, but I am answering for the USA and for Canada. The situation, spiritually speaking, is worse today in this nation. I don't like to say this. I don't like to have to say it or talk about it. I'd rather be more positive, but somebody's got to say it. The church today is in worse condition, causing this nation to be in worse shape than it's been the church since the Reformation. Now hear what I'm saying. It's in worse condition today. Fewer people are being saved today. Fewer are being baptized with the Holy Spirit. The major denominations have sold out to humanistic psychology. The Assemblies of God is considering removing from their constitution and bylaws that the initial physical evidence of the baptism with the Holy Spirit is speaking with other tongues. Let me tell you, this church believes in the baptism with the Holy Ghost, with the evidence of speaking with other tongues as the Spirit of God gives the utterance. The only reason they may decide to leave it in is because we're putting so much heat on them. Somebody sent me a letter 25 years ago, written by the General Superintendent of the Assemblies of God. And in the letter, he was telling the district superintendents, he said, it's been called to our attention that precious few people are being baptized with the Holy Spirit in our churches. Tell the district superintendents to preach on the Holy Spirit. That was 25 years ago. The situation is far worse. Now, wait a minute. There are a couple of you now that your face is getting a little red. You're getting a little angry. You're talking about my church. Something's wrong with you if you fail to see the problem that it's facing. The church today parallels, sad to say, the Israel of old. See, the church began. Paul, the master builder, given the meaning of the new covenant. The new covenant is not words on paper. The new covenant is Jesus Christ. Now, let me say that again. I want you to get it. The new covenant, the greatest word that humanity has ever heard. Here it is right here. It was put into words, but it really is Jesus Christ.
In the beginning was the Word, and the Word was with God, and the Word was God. He made all things, and without him there was nothing made that was made. And then that Word was made flesh and dwelt among us. And it was made flesh to dwell among us for one reason, as Gracie sang about it tonight, and that was to go to the cross. John the Baptist, behold the Lamb of God that takes away the sin of the world. You need to hear that. Behold the Lamb of God. Why didn't he call him the Lion of the tribe of Judah? But he called him the Lamb of God because Jesus Christ was the fulfillment of all the lambs that had given their lives by the millions down through the centuries. They were symbolic of Christ, the Lamb of God, which takes away, that word had never been said, which takes away the sin of the world. The blood of bulls and goats could not take away sins, but Jesus, through the cross, took away sin. Take it away, took it away, who taketh away the sin of the world. And that included my sin. It included your sin. It included your sin. The meaning of the new covenant is the cross. That meaning was given to the Apostle Paul. He gave it to us in his 14 epistles. The church thrived and grew as long as the apostles were alive and those who knew them. But when they passed away and those who had sat under their ministries passed away, little by little, it didn't happen overnight, the church went into spiritual declension. And it lost its way until it finally morphed into what we now know as the Catholic Church. And the world was plunged into the Dark Ages because the Bible was withheld from the people. And then Martin Luther, a priest who got saved, glory to God, took his 95 theses to the city of Wittenberg, Germany. And the largest church in that city, he nailed it to the door. And the theme of it was, the just shall live by faith. Not by works, not by merit, but by faith. By faith, by faith. By grace are we saved through faith. And the world began to climb out of the Dark Ages, and the great holiness move began in Scotland, in Wales, in England, spread to America. And if it had not been for the preaching of John and Charles Wesley, who were outlawed from the British church, they were not allowed to preach in it. He got on his father's tombstone, John Wesley did, and preached the gospel, and it stirred England to such an extent. Had it not been for the ministry of John Wesley, his brother Charles, England would probably have suffered what France suffered in the terrible massacre of slaughtering tens of thousands of people in France. But the gospel of Jesus Christ pulled it back from the brink. And then at the turn of the 20th century, the Lord began to pour out his Spirit. People began to be filled with the Holy Spirit and speak with other tongues as the Spirit of God gave the utterance. Glory to God. I mean, it started in Winnipeg, Canada, far off in China, and Topeka, Kansas, Houston, Texas. They had a camp meeting, something like this. A group went, every one of them desiring to be filled with the Spirit. Hundreds were filled in that camp, but not a one of this group, I don't know if it's 12 or 15 people,
that come from a little town in Texas. Not a one was filled. And the devil takes advantage of

something like that. When the camp ended, not a one had been filled. They had to meet the train the next morning, which they did. They were discouraged. The devil telling them, if it was real, don't you know that at least one of you would have been filled? Standing on the siding, waiting for the train to come, one began to sing, I'm going through, I'm going through. I'll pay the price, whatever others do. Well, I'll take the way of my Lord's anointed few. Cause I started out with Jesus and I'm going through. All of a sudden, he turned as pale as a ghost, for he was no longer singing in English, but in tongues. Glory to God. Hallelujah. Hallelujah. Hallelujah. And in 3 minutes' time, every one of them standing on that siding was baptized with the Holy Spirit, with the evidence of speaking with other tongues. And the power of the Holy Spirit touched this world. And the denominations that I mentioned a while ago, without money, without education, literally touched the world for Christ. And that's no hype or joke, it's the truth. And sadly today they are leaving it, that which made them great. And as the message began with the church, which was the message of the cross, it has now come full circle. The Holy Spirit is raising up that message again to be taken to the entirety of the world. The cross, the cross, the cross, the cross. Now Elijah was beside the brook Cherith, wherever in the world that was. And the Lord said, I want you to go hide yourself there at Cherith. And I have ordained some buzzards to feed you. Somebody said, he didn't say that. Well, they were ravens, they were buzzards. When the water dried up and the buzzards we wanted to hear something else, but not buzzards. I'm sorry, I didn't write the book. And the Lord said, I'm going to send you to a city among the Gentiles. And to a widow woman who's a Gentile. Now, this is so important that Jesus mentioned it in his address in the synagogue at Nazareth. He told those people about, he said, there were many widows in Israel, but God sent Elijah to just one, a Gentile, in Zarephath. And he also performed a miracle for Naaman, both Gentiles. He said, well, what are you getting at? Now listen carefully. There were many widows in Israel then. Many of them who were hungry, who were in need. But God sent Elijah to a Gentile who had been an idol worshiper, a worshiper of Baal. And not only that, destitute, on the verge of starving to death. Let me tell you, this message of the cross that the Lord has raised up in these last few years, the major churches are not going to accept it.

0: There will be some out of those churches that will, but as a whole, they will not accept it. But God's going to take it to the Gentiles. He's going to take it to those who are spiritually starving to death. Are you hearing what I'm saying? All over the world, not just in this country, but all over the world. Glory to God. Are you understanding what I'm saying? Millions upon millions who belong to no church. What little they know about church, they're burned out with it. But God's going to reach down, touch them, change their lives, change their hearts. Some of you are rejects.
1: Praise God. Hallelujah.
0: Some of you are rejects. But thank God you found a light that is burning. You found oil that is flowing. You found the power of Almighty God. You felt the name of Jesus. At the cross where I first saw the light. And the burdens of my heart rolled away. It was there by faith that I received my sight, and now I'm rejoicing all the day. Praise God. We get the emails by the thousands over a period of time. People from all walks of life. Some that hadn't been in church in years. The last time they went, it was like sitting down to a table to eat, and there's nothing there but pictures of food, but no food. So they gave it up. And I don't know how many we've had, the emails, the testimonials, the phone calls. I was just switching channels. And I ran across SBN. Glory to God. I heard Joseph singing, "Born Again." And I felt something like I've never felt in my life. God's sending it to the Gentiles. Spiritually speaking. He's sending it to those that are starving to death. And Elijah gets to Zarephath, and he says, "Lord, now where does this widow woman live?" And the Lord directed him, and he saw her. The Lord said, "There she is." She was gathering sticks, and to go make a fire and prepare the last meal that she and her boy were to eat. And then they were going to die. There was no government safety net then. And there are millions, spiritually speaking, that are in the same condition. They have thought, it's no use. It's no use. But there is that shaggy looking prophet. Hallelujah. He says, "I want you to prepare me a piece of bread." She said, "Well, all I've got is just enough meal for a little bread and enough oil to make a little bread. And my son and I are going to eat it and die, because we don't have anything else and no way to get anything." The famine, if it hadn't rained, it was blistered. And he said, "First, fix me that piece of bread."

and give it to me. And that barrel of meal will not waste. Or that cruse of oil will not fail. Glory to God. Now think about this now. This woman has to make a decision. She doesn't know this prophet. She doesn't know that much about Jehovah. She's been a Baal worshiper all her life. But she's starving to death, and her little boy is starving to death. And the prophet says, take the last meal you've got and the last oil you've got and make me a piece of bread and give it to me. And the barrel of meal will not waste, and the cruse of oil will not fail. And that woman had to make a decision. Now, what would you have done? You got your little boy there. He's crying for something to eat. And your stomach is rumbling because you haven't eaten anything in several days. And this shaggy-headed prophet says, give me the last you've got, and the barrel of meal won't waste, and the cruse of oil won't fail. She had a decision to make. And millions of you by television, by radio, by the internet, you're in the same place, spiritually speaking. You see this preacher. You sense the presence of God, and you hear them say what they're saying, and you've got to make a decision. What will you do? Think about it. You might say, well, I would have given it to the prophet. But you have to understand, this is a woman that's never been in church in her life. She's never been in a synagogue in her life. She doesn't know anything about Jehovah except just at a distance. And she has to make a decision. But think about it. What does she have to lose? What do you have to lose? I meant, reach out for that nail-scarred hand. You don't have anything to lose but a whole load of baggage and garbage. If he was a phony, she would only live 24 hours less because she didn't have anything to lose. You don't have anything to lose by saying yes to Jesus Christ. You have everything to gain, everything to gain, everything to gain. Woo! There's some of you in this place, well, I'm just not quite settled on this message of the cross. How in the world can you as a Christian not understand the cross? We were talking about the puzzles of Nebuchadnezzar. You might have a reason, but the cross? How in the world can you call yourself a Christian and throw over the cross? Without the cross, there's no salvation. Without the cross, there's no baptism with the Holy Spirit. Without the cross, there's no divine healing. Without the cross, there's no communion with the Lord. Without the cross, there's no baptism of power. Without the cross, there's no answer to prayer. Without the cross, there is no communion with the Lord. And she's a woman who has a little sense. She says, well, all I got's this little bit of oil and this little bit of meal. And this prophet has said, the barrel of meal shall not waste and the cruse of oil shall not fail. I wonder what he meant by that. Oh, boy. Oh, boy, oh, boy, oh, boy. What did he mean by that? She goes and her little boy says, Mama, said, are you making us that piece of bread? I'm so hungry. He said, I didn't read nothing in the Bible. Yes, you did. You didn't have sense enough to know what you were reading, though.

He said, "Mommy, can I have a piece?" She said, "No, honey, we got to give that to the prophet." "You mean you're going to give the bread? What are we going to eat then?" "Honey, the barrel of meal won't waste, and the cruse of oil won't fail." She didn't understand any of it. She didn't understand. She just had a little faith. Just a little faith. Just a little faith. Just a little faith. Glory to God. It's up to you. It's up to you. You can die or you can live. And she made that little piece of bread. He said, "Mama, you gonna give me a piece of it?" "No, honey, just wait." She gives it to Elijah. He made sure his false teeth was in. All right. And he ate the bread and says, "Go look into the barrel and go look into the cruse." She looked in it. She said, "My Lord, I thought I emptied all that meal out. I thought I emptied all." Let me tell you, you cannot empty everything God has. You cannot empty it out. You cannot empty it out. You cannot make it destitute. You cannot empty it out. Glory! She made her, boy, a little piece of bread, made her steal some oil there, steal some meal there. That night she called in her relatives to eat with her. When you get saved, your relatives are coming in. Your mother's coming in. Your dad is coming in. Your children are coming in. I believe every night in Zarephath, she had four tables put together. It didn't matter how many came. It didn't matter how many came. The barrel of meal didn't waste, and the cruse of oil did not fail. The barrel of meal did not waste. My Lord, somebody ought to get happy, and the cruse of oil did not fail. They may act the fool in Washington, and other churches may lose their way, but I believe the barrel of meal will not waste, and I believe the cruse of oil will not fail. The meal, the word of God, cannot fail. The oil, the Holy Ghost, cannot fail. Let me tell you, when you hook up with Jesus Christ, you've hooked up to a miracle. Her little boy died. And she told the prophet, "He's dead." Elijah took him in his arms, took him upstairs, stretched him out, and said, "God, now you sent me to this woman. And you didn't send me to her to kill her boy." That's what he said, to kill her boy. And about that time, eyelids fluttered. That old heart began to beat. And his mother went absolutely Pentecostal wild. Hallelujah. Glory. Praise God. Glory, glory, glory, glory, glory. When you hook up with Jesus Christ, you're hooking up with a miracle. I preached, I don't know how many meetings in Detroit, Michigan at Brightmoor Tabernacle where Bon Bowman was pastor. He was a great man of God. He's now with the Lord, but if I remember correctly, it was a Friday night, and right in the middle of the winter, snow everywhere, a little girl, 14 years old, I found out later,
She would, now think about this. That child raised in a home of abject poverty, and her parents didn't know God. She had on an old ratty coat that Salvation Army would not have even taken it. She would hitchhike every night to church. You think of the danger of that. That child hitchhiking every night to church. She would hitchhike home, I found out after the meeting closed. She walked up to me after the service. She had on that old ratty coat. It was freezing outside. She said, "Brother Swaggart," I said, "Yes, honey." She said, "Will the Lord open a blinded eye?" I said, "Well, he can do it." I didn't dream what she was about to say. She said, "My right eye is blind. I can't see out of it. The doctor said I'll never be able to see out of it. Would you lay hands on me and pray for me?" And I'm going to confess to you, it wasn't my faith. It was that child's faith. I prayed for her, and she shouted, "I can see, I can see, I can see, I can see." I put my hand over, well, across the building. The associate pastor, Bruce Gunn, was his name, a godly man. He's still alive today, in his 90s, I understand. He called out, said, "Brother Swaggart, there's been a miracle." He knew the child. And I called her up, put my hand over a good eye, and I said, "How many fingers?" And she could see. The years passed. We were in Cobo Arena in Detroit. Seats what, Donnie? 12,000 people. God gave us a tremendous service that night. I mean, a mighty move of God. When I walked off the platform, the service had ended. It was a mob of people. I mean, thousands there and a mob. A lot of them had been saved under this ministry. And an African-American brother, he stood about 6'6", was as hard as a rock. He grabbed me in a bear hug and picked me up, and my feet just dangled like that. He finally put me down, like shaking me like a rag doll, and said, "Brother Swaggart, I was a Black Panther. I hated white people. I hated God. I hated Jesus Christ. I hated church. I hated the Bible." He said, "I came in drunk, turned on the TV set, fell asleep, and awakened the next morning. The TV set woke me up." And he said, "You were on." And he said, "I hadn't shed a tear since I was a boy. But I couldn't stop it. I began to cry. And when you prayed the sinner's prayer, I fell down beside that little dirty cot. And I prayed with you. And Jesus changed my life." And he said, "Today I'm baptized with the Holy Spirit and I'm preaching the gospel." I walked on and others were helping me to get through the crowd. And then there was a girl. She was now about 22, 3, 4 years old. I didn't know her. I didn't know who she was. It was a mob of people just like you out there. I'm standing in the middle of them. She stopped me. She said, "Brother Swagger, do you know me?" Well, I didn't. I just stood looking at her. She was a beautiful young lady. She never said anything else. She just put one hand over her eye and said, "Do you remember?" And all of a sudden it came to me. She said, "That Friday night, Jesus Christ opened my blinded eye, and it's still open, and I can see just as good as with the other one." Miracles, miracles, miracles. When you link up with Jesus Christ, if you can cut through all the fluff that I'll admit is there,
You have just walked into a miracle. Your world will change. And when I get to glory, I'm going to talk to that widow woman of Zarephath. And I want her to tell me just exactly how it happened. Praise God.

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Oh, just to have a touch, Lord, from you. Two chords up, please. Two chords up. Praise God. Oh, just

Praise God, praise God, praise God. Heavenly Father, we ask that your presence and your spirit would touch every heart, every life in this place. We ask it in the name of Jesus Christ. I don't know your needs tonight, but I know the one who can meet every need. I don't know what it is that you have, but I know the one who can supply it, and you do too. Praise God. How many in this place, Brother Swaggart, there's a need in my life. I don't know what it is. It's not really my business to know, but God knows. Would you pray for me? Would you slip up that hand? I see those hands. God bless you. Could everyone stand, please?

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Same God, he hasn't changed. He said, I'm the Lord your God and I change not. Praise God. And he'll do for you what he's done for so many others. Give me two chords higher, please. Praise God. Well, just

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But no matter what that need it represented in your life is that brought you down here, the Lord has already made a way.

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What he did for her son. The Bible says, I am God and I change not. I am Jesus Christ, the same yesterday, today, and forever. And so I'm willing to ask you to raise your hands, but if you raise your hands with an attitude, maybe he will, maybe he won't, you're not going to get anything. But I want you to raise those hands, signifying faith, saying, I don't know how he's going to do it. I don't know when he's going to do it. I don't know where he's going to do it, but I know

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We're asking right now, not for Elijah to show up, but

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2: 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It will be a great addition to your music library of anointed gospel songs. And the best part, as I said, they're $20 each, but you can have all three for just $50. So go.

0: works, and prayer makes a difference, and prayer changes things. And, you know, the Lord is, we may look at who is in the White House or whatever the case might be, but the most important thing is that the Lord is still on the throne. He is still God, and He is still the King of Kings. He is the Lord of Lords, and He is able to move and to touch, and that's what we need in this nation. Boy, we need it badly. We need it badly. We need a touch from Him. We don't need another program. We don't need more entertainment. We need a true moving and operation of the Holy Spirit. That is really what makes the difference. His presence, His touch, His anointing, and the preaching of the Word, those things make a difference. But the Lord has called you and He's called me to believe Him and to trust Him and to believe Him and to trust Him according to His will and His Word. And we are to understand what His Word says, and we're to believe it. It's that simple. Did you know it's that simple? It's that simple. Just to believe Him for His Word and what He says in His Word. And that is the light to our path, the lamp to our feet. And it is what opens things up and illuminates the direction. And that's what we need to be praying for regarding our leaders in this country, is that they would consider the Lord, consider His Word, consider His ways. First of all, to consider their ways, and then to consider Him. And if they will do that, if our leaders would do that, even to a degree, it will save our nation a lot of heartache, a lot of trouble, maybe even a lot of judgment. But that is up to them. That's their decision. That's their personal choice. But as for you and for me, we're to still pray. We're to still believe God. And sometimes it is the hardest to pray when you don't see the outcome that you would desire to be the case. Yeah. When you seek God and then you don't see certain things happening and you grow discouraged. This can be on a personal level, or it can be on your level of your family, or it can be on more of a corporate level. But that's not, we're not to waver when things don't look like they're going exactly as we think they should. Well, Lord, I've been praying and sought You, and it's just not going like I think it ought to. Well, that's not your business. If we're going to believe the Lord and ask Him for His will, then we have to leave it in His hands and not react, but to keep. What does He tell us to do in His Word? He tells us to keep asking, to keep seeking, to keep knocking. That means that the answer didn't come on the first ask, the first seek, and the first knock. All right? He told us to keep doing it. Why? Because that requires us to believe Him. And that's what He really desires that we would do. But that door will open. That door will open. So I want the people to be encouraged at the same time. Don't get complacent. That's right. We've got both dynamics in the church today happening almost at the same time. We've got some that they are, they've grown discouraged, and they're drifting away, so to speak, and others that are just complacent, and they feel like everything is just hunky-dory, and they're not actively seeking the Lord. Such is human nature.
1: So you've got the apostate church developing, the falling away, and then you have what I call the Laodicean church.
0: The lukewarm church. That's right.
1: Delay does not mean denial. So we have to understand, just as Daniel, when he began to pray with the situation he was confronted with, that it took some time, and then when the angel finally came before him and explained why, he had an understanding of the spiritual battles that are taking place in the heavenlies.
0: Yes.
1: Right now, there are major spiritual battles, I believe, being fought. If we would see them, we would be quite surprised.
0: What do you mean by that?
1: Well, it means this. There are demon powers that control nations, and we recognize from the book of Daniel and later in the book of Revelation that these angels at different times, some in prison now, will be released. The same angel, fallen angel, that aided and abetted Alexander the Great and enabled him to do the most amazing feats of conquering that were ever seen. Even militarily today, they study and are amazed at the speed and the wisdom that this young man had. Young, because he only died at 32,
0: right.
1: But he was much younger when he began his war campaigns in his 20s. That help that was given to Adolf Hitler, for example. Hitler rose from nothing. He was a corporal in the German army during World War I. He had no great position, no military skills,

0: no political skills. Mm-hmm. Yet, when he was discovered by those that saw his potential and the demon powers through the black arts that were taught to Adolf Hitler, he became demon-possessed, I believe, and excelled greatly to the place where his speeches mesmerized and literally paralyzed his audiences with tension.
1: My dad, it's true.
0: And his brother, my uncle, used to ride their bicycles to listen to Adolf Hitler. Now, they were Jewish, and this was preceding the fear of their arrest, but they would stand from a distance on their bikes and watch the crowds. My dad was amazed. He says it was like they were just paralyzed, staring at him, enchanted by him.
1: Right.
0: Guido von Liszt, and he was the one who was said to discover him, he was a master in the black arts and in theosophy. He was also part of the Thiel Foundation. All of these aided and abetted, I know that thingy dingy, I'm just going to shut the sucker off.
1: No, don't, you need it.
0: But
1: you need it.
0: it aided and abetted Adolf Hitler to excel and do, but God intervened. And God uses the nations of the world to step in and help as well as he's done in many other occasions. We're in that development now where I believe there's a battle taking place in the world as God is preparing the world for the coming rising up, I should say, of the Antichrist after the church is raptured, I believe. But that day may be sooner than we think.
1: Let me ask you this, because I know this is something that intrigues the people quite a bit. So you use two terms. There's two terms that I want to bring back around. You said demon spirits, and then you said angels.
0: Yes.
1: I want to ask it to you this way. A couple of questions. First of all, in deriving from Scripture, your answer, of course. So demon spirits, do they influence individuals, or do they influence entire nations? And then do fallen angels influence individuals or fallen nations, both, all of the above? How does all that fit together? Are they different entities altogether?
0: Just as there is with music, there is a spirit behind it. The same is true with ideology and religious fervor. I liken some religions to be nothing but glorified ideologies. Islam, Hinduism, Buddhism. They have a representation of religious piety, but the reality is you cannot separate that lifestyle from all that you do with what you practice in your beliefs.
1: Mm-hmm.
0: But let's say this. We know when we look at in the book of Ephesians, it tells us a little glimpse. It says this, "For we wrestle not against flesh and blood, but against principalities, against powers, against rulers of the darkness of this world, against spiritual wickedness in high places." There's evidence in the Greek that these are layers or hierarchies of leadership in the demonic world. So they have an organizational system of leadership. Of course, the fallen angels that were taken, a third said that the tail drew a third, it says in Revelation chapter 12, when Satan, Lucifer, fell, he took a third of the angelic host with him. Mm-hmm. These fallen angels have powers. And Satan today still has been given liberty and reign, R-E-I-G-N, in the world system. That's why he's the god of this world. That's what it's referring to, the scripture says. He's the prince of the power of the air. So there is a system that he cooperates and operates and presents to the world. I believe communism, Marxism are part of that system. Far Eastern concepts and mysticism, religiously speaking, are part of that system. Islam, I believe, is a great part of that system because the concepts of Islam really carry with it everything that Antichrist recognizes.
1: Okay.
0: As far as how they view the Lord Jesus Christ, how they look to dismantle, minimize, or eliminate God's chosen people, Israel, the womb of Messiah, that which God has ordained for the world to receive through them, the promises and the blessings and the help. We find that in Romans chapter 9, where Paul answers the question, who are the Israelites? In verse 4, to whom pertaineth the adoption, the glory, the covenants, the giving of the law, the service of God, and the promises? Whose are the fathers, and whom, as concerning the flesh, Christ came? So they were the womb of the Messiah. They were given the covenant promises, both the old covenant, the Mosaic covenant, I should say, all the promises that preceded that, which preceded the law of Moses, that which was given to Abraham, Isaac, and Jacob, and then also the new covenant. In Jeremiah chapter 31, it was given with the house of Israel and with Judah.

0: But we, as I should say, they as Gentiles, kidding aside, Gentiles are now able to be grafted in to that root because of blindness that came in part to Israel, of their rejection of Messiah. So God set them aside until the times of the Gentiles be fulfilled. So right now the Gentiles are reigning, and the church is now, this dispensation of the church that we see as we know it, is reigning on the earth. And that's why it's our responsibility to know what our calling and mission is.
1: Mm-hmm.
0: Sadly today, the church has embraced and included what I call the therapeutic means of the world to the church. So the very language of the church, the very idea of, for example, all these baptisms that are taking place at all these so-called revivals.
1: Okay.
0: I was talking to a pastor, and I'll leave his name, but if I mentioned it, everyone in this ministry would know who he is. I value his thoughts and opinions very much. We were discussing this. Are these people truly born again? When I listen to the messages that are preached, they're emotionally appealing to all that is wrong in our life, all of our hardships, all of our sadness, all of our losses. That's not the gospel message.
1: That's
0: Paul
1: true.
0: Didn't go out and preach to give you a better life necessarily. He talked about a new life, but it was based on the sacrifice of Christ. The emphasis was on Christ, not on our suffering.
1: Right.
0: Not saying we don't suffer, because even Jesus said, in this world you shall have tribulation,
1: right,
0: but be of good cheer, I have overcome the world. Paul said, for I reckon that the sufferings of this present time are not worthy to be compared with the glory that shall be revealed in us.
1: Right.
0: Romans chapter 8. But to emphasize that as the priority, which the modern church does, minimizes and diminishes the message of the cross. So just as the Holy Spirit, we see in Ezekiel chapters 8 through 10, gradually left the temple of Israel, his temple, his dwelling place, find himself outside looking down, finds himself looking from above, and finally he vanishes. But he did reveal to Ezekiel the corruption that was inside the Holy of Holies. Yes, the Ark of the Covenant was there at that time, but it was pushed to the back. And what was placed in front of it was an idol. And I will leave out what that idol looked and appeared like, because it was not a pleasant thing.
1: Right.
0: So, but God became, first of all, not the priority. He became secondary, and finally he left. That's what's happening in many places, more than people realize, because it looks religious. It uses Christian terms. But we see a greater apostasy today than we do a revival. Now, we here, through the network, still see the benefits of the message of the cross, the moving of the Holy Spirit. But when you broaden that scope out, it's not the same picture in other places. I'm saying a lot, but the demon powers do persuade entire people groups, because people tend to follow individual leaders, and they also tend to appeal to religious fervor. So that's where we see the world is at today. So yes, the demon powers are allowed to do what they're doing in the world system, to corrupt it, to misguide it, and to create this idea of hatred towards that which is godly. Christian persecution, Israeli Jewish persecution, has not decreased, it's increased. So, and it's going to keep happening. It's not going to get better, I hate to tell people. We're not going to make this a better world till Christ comes. But in the meantime, what's our responsibility? Go ye into the world and do what? Preach the gospel to every creature. That's the Great
1: That's right.
0: Commission. And that's what we need to do. And we're doing it here right now by what we're doing.
1: Yes. Now, a lot of the church, you mentioned this or alluded to it when you were reading out of Romans chapter 9. There's a segment in the church world today, I'm talking about the Gentiles now, that feel the Gentile church world. And to be clear, we're not talking about Jews at this point in time. They feel that the church has, I guess, Christianity, whatever the case, it is really has replaced Israel, to use their terminology. So whenever that you read things in Scripture that are pertaining to Israel, especially what would be considered current, modern, and in the future, they interpret this, if I'm not mistaken, they interpret these things as not really truly actually being Israel, but rather the church. And therefore, everything becomes, regarding Israel, becomes just an allegory. In other words, it's just a type that's used to represent something else. So when you read things about Israel, you're really reading about the church. Now, that is wrong.
0: very wrong.
1: That is wrong, but it's something that is, it's been present. It's nothing new. There's nothing new under the sun.
0: Started Solomon with Justin right. Martyr, actually.
1: That goes back,
0: back
1: a long
0: to the very
1: time.
0: Patristic era.
1: Yeah, early church age, basically.
0: Yeah.
1: But today, now, this is a problem. Because if a person or a group or a church or a denomination believes this lie, they are going to do two things, at least two things. Number one, they're going to misunderstand where we are at today, especially the Great Commission. And they're going to misunderstand Bible prophecy, speaking of the future. So do you see this as a problem today?
0: Yes. We have seen a resurgence of Reform theology implanting in the church. The R.C. Sproul, his influence, John MacArthur, Piper, and these others. There is something that needs to be said. The Reform theologians, especially those of Martin Luther, even John Calvin, Bezo, and these others, did try their best to bring correction to the Roman Catholic system. Mm-hmm. They wanted to reform initially, especially Martin Luther, the Roman Catholic Church, just as Savonarola did, preceding him a couple hundred years, who was a great influence on Luther. The problem is they overcorrected.
1: Okay.
0: And they embraced some theological precepts that came from Augustinian teaching, and Augustinian teaching was shaped, in much respect, by Justin Martyr, who baptized him.
1: Okay.
0: So you have this long line of traditional, slight changing, but you know, you go off 1 degree on a ship, you're not going to get to your destination when you travel.
1: That's right.
0: Couple thousand nautical miles later, you're going to find yourself on a desert island.
1: Of course, yeah.
0: So the point is this: we have to understand the importance of what the Word of God says and not allegorize scriptures. Because God has set aside Israel does not mean He eliminated Israel, does not mean He replaced them. In fact, like I said, the covenant was made with the house of Israel and with Judah.
1: Mm-hmm.
0: Very clear in Jeremiah. We have to allegorize that to say it is for the church and not for Israel. Now, supersessionism is what you're referring to, replacement theology. It has two components as well. It doesn't deny that Jews can be saved in one camp. Others claim that they're condemned and they cannot be saved. So hopefully there's not this radical view because there are Jews being saved. But what does Paul say and what does the Old Testament say about God's love for Israel and their future restoration, which means them as a nation, them as a ruling nation, them as a people group, reigning in kingdom fashion, which will reign with Christ, as it says in 2 Chronicles 6:6, that God placed His name in Jerusalem and He'll reign there with David.
1: Right.
0: So we can't deny those scriptures. But listen what Paul says in the New Testament, Romans chapter 11, verse 1. I say then, hath God cast away His people? What's he say? God forbid. Away with the thought. For I also am an Israelite of the seed of Abraham and of the tribe of Benjamin. God has not cast His people, which He foreknew. I'll stop there for time's sake, because I want to read a scripture from Isaiah. So God did not cast Israel away. He set them aside for a certain time and place.
1: Mm-hmm.
0: In Isaiah chapter 49, and I could go 100 scriptures are plowing through my head, but I want to just read these few for time's sake today, to show that the love of God is so imprinted on Him, they're on the nail scars of Christ's hands. Verse 13, chapter 49 of Isaiah, sing, O heavens, and be joyful, O earth, and break forth into singing, O mountains, for the Lord hath comforted His people and will have mercy upon His afflicted. But Zion said, the Lord hath forsaken me, and my Lord hath forgotten me. This is important, ladies and gentlemen. I feel the presence of the Lord right now. Can a woman forget her suckling child, that she should not have compassion on the son of her womb? Yea, they may have forgot, yet will I not forget thee. Behold, I have graven. Sorry, I have to wipe the tears out of my eye. Graven thee upon the palms of my hand. They are walls. Their walls are continually before me. He has not forgotten Israel. The cross confirmed the promises of God, which are yea and amen in Him.
1: That's right.
0: And they fulfill the Mosaic law. Time won't permit it, but Leviticus chapter 26 clearly shows the repentance, the mercy of God, and the remembrance of the covenant that was given to Abraham, Isaac, and Jacob, and the restoration in the last days of Israel. If somebody is believing the lie that the church replaces Israel, they are following demon spirits.
1: Okay.
0: Period. That ideology, and sadly, although there are some things that Reform theology gets right, they get this absolutely wrong. Satan is leavening the lump. It's getting worse, not better. And they're going to soon scoff at the coming of the Lord as many do now.
1: Yeah.
0: As Peter talked about in his second epistle in the third chapter.
1: When God made his covenant...
0: Fourth chapter, I'm sorry.
1: When God made his covenant, if you go back to the book of Genesis and you look in chapters 12, chapters 15 and 17, you see it, as I understand it, you really see what we've referred to as the Abrahamic covenant.
0: Yes.
1: The beautiful thing about this really is, though, when the covenant was entered into, the Lord put Abraham to sleep, and he entered into it with himself. And where does it say that in the Scripture?
0: Chapter 12.
1: It is in chapter 12, that's right. And so Genesis chapter 12, the Lord entered into that.
0: Or is it chapter 15? I'm sorry.
1: That's why I couldn't clear it. I couldn't bring up which one in my mind.
0: Chapter 15.
1: It's one of the two.
0: Yeah, chapter 15.
1: But as you're
0: the
1: looking for it.
0: Confirmation of the covenant, yes.
1: This covenant was confirmed. And ladies and gentlemen, it's a covenant that God cut unto himself, meaning it is immutable.
0: Yeah.
1: It's eternal. It's everlasting. It's not breakable. And here's what's so beautiful about it, is this Abrahamic covenant, it involved several things. The promise of the people who would come, Abraham, Isaac, Jacob, and then the seed. And it involves the land and the possession of the land. But in seed, that word seed, it doesn't just mean exclusively the people, but it speaks of Christ. Yeah. The one who was promised in the garden right after the fall was promised to Eve, to Adam, to Eve, one who would come. The Redeemer, the Messiah. The Lord establishes this again in Genesis with the Abrahamic covenant. And that covenant was, that aspect fulfilled in Christ. Did you find where it's at? Is it 15 or was it 17?
0: It's chapter 15.
1: It is 15.
0: But I just wanted to point out, he keeps reaffirming the covenant and expanding it as far as its understanding.
1: Right.
0: And I was intrigued to see, of course, in chapter 17, how he clearly says, this covenant is an everlasting possession. This is not something that's arbitrary or temporary.
1: Right.
0: It's everlasting. And that word basically in the Hebrew has the concept of perpetuity, infinity as we would call it today. He's not going to back down on his promise.
1: No.
0: In fact, I read it from Isaiah. It's sealed in the nail scars in his hand. The cross ratified the promise.
1: That's right.
0: It means he will perform his word. He's zealous to do that, it says in another scripture.
1: This is why the world, I'll just say the unredeemed world, and those who are quote-unquote a part of this, the church world that I question salvation sometimes, it's one thing to say, well, I've got some problems with what the government of Israel does. That's one conversation. But that's not what I'm talking about. I'm talking about those in the world who hate Israel, who hate the Jews, and who want to see them destroyed. That hate didn't end with an Adolf Hitler.
0: Mm-mm.
1: It still exists today. This is why they hate. They hate God. They are at enmity with God, and they are fueled by these powers of darkness that we've mentioned. And therefore, there's a hate in their heart for God's people and for His Word.
0: We're out of time, but Hitler did an amazing job, and I say amazing not in the positive sense, but in the sense of opportunity. When he brought about this manifestation of hatred, it spread like wildfire.
1: Yes, it did.
0: And I'm going to reveal that.
1: Because it appealed to things that were in the hearts already.
0: We're putting together, it'll be revealed. I'll have that in more of a documentary format, but
1: okay.
0: We're working on that. I want to show how that spread and why we're in the position we're in today, especially the Jewish people today. And my call is for the Jewish people to receive their Messiah, Jesus Christ.
1: Oh, yes, yes. That's the answer for the Jew, the Gentile, for whomever that it might be, rich, poor, black, white, doesn't matter. The answer is that for God so loved the world, and He gave His only begotten Son. Jesus Christ is the answer.
0: Yes.
1: Thank you for joining us today on Insight. We'll see you back here next time.
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2: 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Number one, an understanding of the message of Jesus Christ and Him crucified. Number two, what it means to be thoroughly Pentecostal. And number three, how to apply the Word of God to your everyday life and living.
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0: This is a study in the Word with evangelist Jimmy Swaggart, a series of Bible studies focusing on the cross of Christ.
4: Welcome today to a study in the Word. This is evangelist Jimmy Swaggart, along with Lauren Larson, David Borg, Dr. Don Paul Gray, and John Rosenstern. We're so pleased and happy to be with you today. We're studying, as far as I'm concerned, the most interesting book in the Bible regarding Bible prophecy. While the great prophecies are different, like Ezekiel's prophecies are phenomenal, but they're a little different than Daniel's. And John's, of course, in the great book of Revelation, it's beyond comprehension, to be frank with you. Daniel goes into the detail regarding the formation of the future and respecting the present time as no other prophet did. And I debated, as I mentioned back a week or so ago, I debated whether we should include the first 6 or 7 chapters of Daniel. Some people call it Daniel 1 and the balance Daniel 2. But the Holy Spirit had it here, and it's a lot of tremendous teaching as in regards what the Holy Spirit gave, and I felt that we would be best just go ahead and teach the entirety of the book, at least try to do so. We'll start with the 24th verse of the second chapter of Daniel. Lauren, I'll ask you to read, if you will. Go through the verse 25.
5: Therefore, Daniel went in unto Arioch, whom the king had ordained, to destroy the wise men of Babylon. He went and said thus unto him, destroy not the wise men of Babylon. Bring me in before the king, and I will show unto the king the interpretation.
4: Let me stop right there for a moment, please. With the assurance that Daniel speaks this word, I will show unto the king the interpretation. Don't y'all think that the Lord had already given him the interpretation of that dream by now? Because he says, I'll show it. Now, I don't think he would have been that certain if he had not already been given a preview of what the dream was all about.
5: Well, we're kind of guessing here, but remember, there's no choice. I mean, the choice is just to submit to being slain. So if he doesn't come up, and with the dream and the interpretation, and he's already had a history of operating in that gift. So it could have been either way. He could have already had an inkling that the Lord...
4: Now, what do you mean already had a history?
5: Well, in the previous chapters, I'm ahead of myself here. But this is Daniel obviously was trusting the Lord and had a
4: right.
5: history of prayer and
4: right.
5: reliance upon the Lord.
4: Yes.
5: And so in this, I was thinking I was in his second vision, but it's not. And he at this point in time could have very well, but like I said, there really wasn't a choice. If he doesn't come up with that.
4: Him and a lot more will be killed.
5: Exactly correct. So I think there was a great confidence at the very least, and maybe the Lord had spoken to him. We're not.
4: I think the Lord had. I think he'd already given Daniel the meaning of this dream. And
6: the Hebrew word kava is used here, and it means to declare something, usually an indication of a pronouncement. So there is evidence, I think, from the language that he had something to tell. And I don't think it was necessarily presumptuous. I think there was either it was pure faith that God will show me something, but it seems to be, as I understand the language, he's saying, this is what I have to tell him. So there is a confidence there that's quite significant in the statement that he's making, which is exciting because God is already planning and helping and preparing the way.
4: Well, in the earlier part of that chapter, and it says, Daniel went to his house and made the thing known to Hananiah, Mishael, and Azariah, his companions, Shadrach, Meshach, and Abednego, that they would desire mercies of the God of heaven concerning this secret, that Daniel and his fellows should not perish with the rest of the wise men of Babylon. And so I think the Lord had already given Daniel mm-hmm. the dream and the interpretation.
5: Right. When we look back just a little bit, and I had failed to study the context, but verse 19, then was the secret revealed unto Daniel right. in a night vision. Then Daniel blessed the God of heaven.
6: Yeah.
5: So the information is there.
4: Right. And but here is a young Jewish boy, probably 18, 19 years old, whatever the case, 20, outside. And he's standing in the mightiest empire on the face of the earth of that
6: wow.
4: time. He's standing before the mightiest monarch,
6: mm-hmm.
4: Nebuchadnezzar, at that particular time. After he interprets the king, the dream for the king, he'll come down to being the number one man in this empire under Nebuchadnezzar, second only to Nebuchadnezzar. This is the second one that's happened like this. Of course, we know about Joseph, who was second only to Pharaoh. And the mightiest nation on the face of the earth then. And we need God's men now in the state of our nation. And we need godly men that can speak to Ooh. Leaders, whether in prayer or in person. And so he said, I will show unto the king the interpretation.
5: Then,
4: go ahead with 25th.
5: Then Arioch brought in Daniel before the king in haste and said thus unto him, I have found a man of the captives of Judah who will make known unto the king the interpretation.
4: How much that Daniel had revealed unto Arioch, if anything, we aren't told. I kind of doubt that Daniel would have given to Arioch the meaning of this dream. I think he just would have told him, the Lord Jehovah has revealed to me what this dream means, and so mm-hmm. forth and so on.
5: Yeah.
4: And I think that would have been as far as he would have gone.

0: at the time.
1: It's interesting to see Arioch's response, because it says he came in haste. Now, Arioch is safe. He's not going to die. He's not. His life isn't threatened. But if he brings wrong information to the king of this nature, it very well could mean the end of his life. And yet he's willing to trust this young man with this information. So it shows God's favor in all that were in leadership of a foreign nation upon Daniel over and over again. The things have to work out just right for Daniel to be able to not only save the life of himself and his companions, but others.
0: You see, as we mentioned a week or so ago, Nebuchadnezzar couldn't even remember the dream.
1: Right.
0: Not only the interpretation, nobody could give the interpretation, but they had to tell him what he had dreamed.
1: Right.
0: And, it had to be God, and the Lord had Nebuchadnezzar to lose sight of that dream, to not remember what he had dreamed, because some of those prognosticators or wise men or whoever they were, they would have come up with something had the king told them the dream, and they would have given some interpretation which would have been off the wall, and they knew that he didn't know, so that's the way. But so the Lord sewed it up to where that only Daniel knew the dream and the interpretation. And, of course, the moment he starts to tell Nebuchadnezzar what he had dreamed, well, it all comes back to the monarch then. And
2: Brother Swagger, before you go further, my mind is on the atmosphere of relationships between Daniel and those three Hebrews when they awaken that day and the Lord has given Daniel this dream. It appears as he approaches it, there's not any great trepidation, no great anxiety, but as you said, a young man with confidence walking into that. I mean, goodness, it would scare me to death, even if the Lord did give me the dream and interpretation. But look at the strength and the steadiness and the calmness that you see in Scripture. He is able to say to the chief of staff, I've got it. What? Well, you've got it? Young man, you've got it?
0: What happens here, the less is blessed of the better. Daniel, even though he's young, is still the better man by far because he knows Jehovah, and Nebuchadnezzar doesn't know who in the world Jehovah is, but he's soon to find out. And okay, go ahead, Lauren, if you
1: will. Let me read verse 25 again.
0: Okay.
1: Then Arioch brought in Daniel before the king in haste and said thus unto him, I have found a man of the captives of Judah who will make known unto the king the interpretation.
0: How much that Daniel had revealed unto Arioch, if anything, we aren't told.
1: The king answered and said to Daniel, whose name was Belteshazzar, are you able to make known unto me the dream which I have seen and the interpretation thereof? Daniel answered in the presence of the king and said, the secret which the king has demanded, cannot the wise men, the astrologers, the magicians, the soothsayers show unto the king?
0: There is a shade of rebuke to the king implied in Daniel's answer. He asked this question, no doubt, at the instigation of the Holy Spirit. He wants the king to know that it's God, and because they've got all kind of gods in that empire, and all they are is demon spirits or, you know, someone's figment of their imagination. And so he wants him to know that the God that he will speak of is the God of the universe. He wants Nebuchadnezzar to know this.
2: Mm-hmm.
0: So there is a shade of rebuke to the king implied in Daniel's answer. And so it took a while, but now starts the time that Nebuchadnezzar quite possibly will give his heart to the Lord. It'll be years later, but it quite possibly did happen.
1: The seeds are planted here for certain.
0: Right. Go ahead and read the 28th verse.
1: But there is a God in heaven who reveals secrets and makes known to the king Nebuchadnezzar what shall be in the latter days.

0: your dream and the visions of your head upon your bed are these.
1: We've got to break. We'll be right back and pick up where Lorne left off, so don't go away.
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2: On March 27th, 2025, Brother Swaggart stepped into the studio to record what would unknowingly be his last studio session, Where the Roses Never Fade.
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3: There

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0: Where the Roses Never Fade features one of our singers, Joseph Larson. 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
2: The Crossfire Bible is different compared to most Bibles because of the notes it has. It helps to better define what the scripture is saying, such as if I'm having trouble with what exactly is the scripture meaning, it helps me understand this is what the Holy Spirit is saying and this is what the scripture actually means.
3: Well, I love the Crossfire Bible because after all the chapters, there's this page in there that Pastor Gabe writes and he explains the chapter. And it is so helpful. My favorite one is where he talks about reaching out your hand and taking it. And it's just so helpful and it just explains everything so well.
4: Well, it breaks down the scripture and it shows you how the Word of God relates to what Jesus did for us on the cross.
5: Because when I'm confused about a verse, I go to the notes and it explains really well about the verse.

0: We are back. Go ahead and read the 26th verse again, please. Did you go down through 27?
1: We went through 28. I finished 28, but we can start.
0: I'm going to go and start with 27.
1: Daniel answered in the presence of the king and said, "The secret which the king has demanded, cannot the wise men, the astrologers, the magicians, the soothsayers show unto the king?"
0: There's a shade of rebuke to the king implied in Daniel's answer. He asked this question, no doubt, at the instigation of the Holy Spirit.
1: "But there is a God in heaven who reveals secrets and makes known to the king Nebuchadnezzar what shall be in the latter days. Your dream and the visions of your head upon your bed are these."
0: What shall be in the latter days is revealing indeed. Those who claim that Daniel's prophecies have no reference to the last days, but instead were fulfilled at the time of Christ, evidently have not read this verse. So he says, "And make known to the king Nebuchadnezzar what shall be in the latter days." Mm-hmm. And that's what I was mentioning when we started the program today, that Daniel, as no other prophet, dealt with the times in which we're now living and which are right ahead of us as no other prophet in history. Mm-hmm. And it was so much that so right on target, and not only it was from his day until the time of Christ as well, that some claim Daniel didn't write the book that bears his name. It was somebody that wrote it later on after the fact, and they wrote down things that had already happened. But that's not so. And the Lord gave to Daniel the answer to these situations, and he gives it, thank God, to us.
2: It's important for us to remind the listeners that Daniel's dealing with the children of Israel. He's not dealing with the church age.
0: Exactly.
2: So when we look at the mountain peaks of prophecy, we're going to see later throughout the book how Daniel is going to prophesy up to the coming of Messiah, and then we're going to have this parentheses
0: 2,000 years
2: till the end times, which we're now beginning to see develop upon us. And this is why I think many misunderstood the book of Daniel from Christendom, is because they tried to somehow bring the church into this equation, and you can't do that.
0: He said, "Which shall be to thy people in the latter days."
2: Exactly.
0: It's altogether the Jewish people. And he gives information that no one else gave. Go ahead, if you will, 28.
1: "But there is a God in heaven who reveals secrets and makes known to the king Nebuchadnezzar what shall be in the latter days."
0: Excuse me, I wanted Lauren to read that. I want you to hear that. We're living in these latter days now. Understand. So these statements should be immensely interesting to every believer. The latter days, go ahead.
1: "Your dream and the visions of your head upon your bed are these."
0: What shall be in the latter days is revealing indeed. Those who claim that Daniel's prophecies have no reference to the last days, but instead were fulfilled at the time of Christ, evidently have not read this verse. Go ahead.
1: "As for you, O king, your thoughts came into your mind upon your bed, what should come to pass hereafter. And he who reveals secrets makes known to you what shall come to pass."
0: The idea of Daniel's statement is to let the king know that this dream and its interpretation is of tremendous import. Hence the reason for the king being so troubled as to know what it was and its meaning. He would understand, I think, now as to exactly, whether he understood it or not, how important all of this was. So the Lord had already told Daniel what the meaning of this dream was, and Daniel is now about to give it to the king.
1: "But as for me, this secret is not revealed to me for any wisdom that I have more than any living, but for their sakes who shall make known the interpretation to the king, and that you might know the thoughts of your heart."
0: Daniel gave all glory to the Lord as well. In all of this, the Lord took pity on these heathen sages. Such is God and such is his mercy. "And that you might know the thoughts of your heart" presents the beginning of the appeal of the Holy Spirit to this heathen monarch, which quite possibly ultimately resulted in his salvation. I personally think he did give his heart after he was insane those, I think it was 7 years, wasn't it?
2: Yes.
0: And

0: he comes back to his right mind, and the statements he makes certainly seems like that he had given his heart to the Lord.
1: Well, he was confronted. We're ahead of ourselves, but he was confronted for taking credit in relationship to his kingdom.
0: Oh, right? Yeah, pride, yes. Pride.
1: He was told beforehand that God would humble him. So when God restored him 7 years later, he was in full recognition of who God was, what God could do, and all of this lays the groundwork for a man to have faith in God.
0: Right. Okay, let's go ahead with the next verse.
1: 31st.
0: Yes.
1: You, O king, saw, and behold, a great image. This great image, whose brightness was excellent, stood before you, and the form thereof was terrible.
0: Let me make mention of this. What Daniel will show now are these kingdoms as man sees them. The Lord will give him the same vision just a little later, and it will be as God sees them. And they're altogether different. They're ferocious and evil. But he's portraying them as Nebuchadnezzar and other individuals would see them. These two words, excellent and terrible, both characterize the history of Gentile powers from the days of Nebuchadnezzar and continuing on to the coming of Christ with his saints. Excellent and terrible things often exist side by side. When Christ sets up his millennial kingdom, only that which is excellent will exist. The great image would portray all the world empires for the future, at least as they related to Israel. Now, isn't that something that God would lay out all the empires that were to come, and immediately following Nebuchadnezzar would be the Grecian Empire that followed the
2: Persian
0: Empire. And then the Grecian Empire would follow that.
3: Medo-Persian.
0: And then the Roman Empire would follow that. We don't have too much from Rome until the days and times in which we live now, because Israel was scattered all over the world at that particular time. So it's not much given in that. Go ahead, if you will.
1: Let me just ask this question. Why would the Lord use a heathen king? He really gave him the dream first. Why would he bring it out at this stage in the game? He could have given it to a prophet in Israel at a time where there was no opposition, but he gives it to a king that has never called on him, that doesn't even know him.
2: A heathen king.
1: Yeah. It's interesting, again, we don't know the hows and whys, but anybody have any thoughts?
3: Well, the Lord seems to have used an example of Ruth as an example, a Moabitess who was brought into the lineage of Christ, showing that salvation wasn't just limited to the Jews, but the impact of what they were to bring would benefit all of the Gentiles. And this was the calling of the Messiah, was to be a covenant and a covenant to the Gentiles as well, as we know from Isaiah chapter 42. So this opportunity that God is using is showing that his revelation, his message, is to the whole world.
0: Well, why that God did this, probably he alone knows, but he's dealing with world empires.
3: Yes.
0: What the dream deals with, all the way on through really to eternity. And so why not give it to the head of the greatest empire in the world of that day and really give it by Daniel?
3: Mm-hmm.
0: He had to even explain what dream he had dreamed, sure, and whatever the case. But he was in charge of the world of that particular day. And so in my mind, I could see why the Lord would have given it to him first place. He wanted Daniel promoted,
3: yeah,
0: in the kingdom.
2: Mm-hmm.
0: He wanted him promoted. Had he not had that dream, there's a possibility we wouldn't have the book of Daniel today.
3: That's right. That's right.
0: But he wanted Daniel to be brought to the fore and to be given a place of prominence, and which he was. Yeah. This occasioned it. Now, maybe there were other many reasons why God gave this thing to Nebuchadnezzar, But Nebuchadnezzar didn't have much to do with it, just the dream. And and Daniel had to tell him what he dreamed and then interpret the thing. And so even though God used him, it was Daniel who was really used.
1: Right.
3: But we also see at this time the scepter of power was now in the hands of the Gentiles.
0: Right.
3: And even Jesus would say, till the time of the Gentiles will be fulfilled. This is when it began, in a sense, is that this great time while Israel was separated from her land and now in diaspora in Babylon.
0: Judah, Israel, and then Judah, they held the scepter of power for several hundreds of years.
3: Right.
0: And they were the only people on the face of the earth who knew Jehovah, who knew God. No one else did. Not another nation in the world knew God. And they were monotheistic, meaning they worshiped one God, Jehovah. Ooh. The rest of the world was polytheistic, meaning they worshiped all kind of gods. Right. Really, demon spirits is what they worshiped. But because of sin, because of disobeying God and failure to hear the prophets that came, Jeremiah being one of them, and Ezekiel another one. Well, then the scepter of power was taken from the faltering hands of the kings of Judah and placed into the hands of the Gentiles, where it's been ever since. And we've run out of time, but we'll pick up on the next program where we left off today. Thank you for being with us. Don't miss it. You'll miss something if you do.
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8: 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It's entitled Jimmy Swaggart and Friends, Color Me a Story. 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
3: This song, I remember the day that we put it on record at Columbia Studios in Nashville. 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But this is what it says.

Sing that last chorus, please, Dad.

0: Praise the Lord. 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Glory to God.
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3: We have received comment after comment of people who watch Sun Life Broadcasting Network, specifically my grandfather, Evangelist Jimmy Swaggart, and they tell us how much those old hymns bless them. 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

Some time ago, Francis and I were in the great state of Tennessee at Chickamauga, where some of the most fierce, horrid fighting took place between the North and the South in the Civil War. This country lost 600,000 young men in that conflict. Over 2 million were wounded. Horrible beyond compare. We stopped at a crossroads right out of Chattanooga, where some of the most fierce fighting, as I said, had taken place. And one of the men with me said that church there was a Confederate hospital. And then when the real estate changed hands, it became Confederate Hospital. Confederate and the North. But what interested me, I looked up and there was a historical marker there. And I had to thank God for somebody in the State Department in Washington, D.C. that was in charge of historical markers.

put this one up. They could have put, this is the site of the hospital for both the North and the South armies. But they didn't. They said, in this little church, the song, Leaning on the Everlasting Arms, was first sung. Well, what a fellowship. What a joy.

touch every heart, touch every life, touch every physical body, oh God. In the name of Jesus, we ask, by the help and grace of God,

0: Well, praise the Lord.
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